0: news. National Development Minister Chee Hong Tat says these could include co-living, long-stay service apartments and built-to-rent models. Speaking at the opening of Ember Co-Living and Service Apartments in Serangoon, he says the aim is to offer housing options for different life stages. Mr. Chee acknowledged that more young Singaporeans may opt to rent to enjoy greater independence and flexibility. He says more options will also bring greater diversity to Singapore's housing market. However, Mr. Chee stressed that home ownership remains a key part of Singapore's social compact. Defence Minister Chan Chun Sing has called on ASEAN to work together and share data to drive economic growth in the region. Describing data as the new lubricant for the future economy, he says overcoming the temptation for data protectionism will allow new business ideas to be generated. Mr. Chan was speaking yesterday at the 18th ASEAN and Asia Forum, where he responded to a question on how the region can preserve a rules-based environment for businesses. He says the diversity of ASEAN's population means rich data and working together would help the region achieve something more than the sum of its individual parts. The Singapore dollar is expected to continue strengthening against regional currencies this year. This comes after the Monetary Authority of Singapore surprised markets by tightening monetary policy for the second straight time since April. A stronger Sing dollar would lower import costs and boost Singaporean spending power overseas, although it could also weigh on exports. Analysts expect the Sing dollar to remain one of Asia's strongest currencies over the next 12 months. They say while the widening gap between the Singapore dollar and its regional peers is not yet a major concern, Singapore's price competitiveness could still be affected over time. The Malaysian Airlines pilot who allegedly smuggled 26 kilograms of ecstasy into Indonesia last week had cleared all required checks at Kuala Lumpur International Airport. The pilot, who was arrested upon arrival in Jakarta, later tested positive for cocaine and methamphetamine. Authorities say no suspicious images showed when the pilot's bag was screened in KL. An official said the screening system uses some artificial intelligence to assign a risk level, but noted that additional checks by security personnel are still required. And finally, for the first time in nearly 40 years, the critically endangered Raffles banded lungu has been spotted in Bukit Timah Nature Reserve. An adult male was photographed at around 9 a.m. on May 31st by members of the Raffles banded lungu working group. After the last of the species in the Bukit Timah Reserve died in 1987, its population was restricted to the Central Catchment Nature Reserve. It is presumed that the photographed lungu returned to Bukit Timah Reserve via the EcoLink at BKE or the Rifle Range flyover. The primate is listed as globally critically endangered, with about 70 to 80 in Singapore.
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1: Weather.
2: Let's take a look at the weather today. We are back to partly cloudy skies today, so no rain, but if it does change, let us know at 8855-0893. We're seeing 35 degree highs to expect today and lows of 26 degrees Celsius.
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1: Traffic.
4: Good morning. There's been an accident, sadly, on the AYE towards Tuas after Buona Vista, avoid Lane 3. Another accident on the SLE towards the CTE after Woodlands Avenue 12, avoid Lanes 2 and 3. But don't go anywhere. We're asking the icon. All of your questions will be sent to Yip Pin Xiu right here on Let's Talk Singapore.
1: If you see anything on the roads that we might have missed, send us a WhatsApp message at 8855-0893, but only when you're safely parked.
5: Ooh, National Day long weekend is coming. Shall we head over to Malaysia?
6: Sounds good, but traffic at the land checkpoints would be heavy.
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0: And we are asking questions today. My word. Welcome to the Ask the Icon segment of the show right here on Let's Talk Singapore. Thanks to you, we have so many questions for Yip Pin Xiu, the seven-time Paralympic gold medalist and seven-time world champion. I'm looking at these questions, Audrey. It might be a record. Get them in if you want to. 8855-0893. Pin Xiu, are you ready? We have a lot of questions. Alan says, you are amazing, you're heroic, and he loves your resolve. Many lessons for us all. Reminds us never to give up. When life gives you lemons, turn them into lemonade. Pin Xiu, says Alan, what is or who is your inspiration?
1: Thank you so much. I'm going to make lemonade today. My inspiration, I've always drawn inspiration from the people around me. So when I was younger, it's been my teammates. At one point in time, it was my coach, Ang Peng Siong. And these people have helped me so much through life, given me lessons. And I'll share with you one of the best things I've heard from coach when I was a kid. He sat me down and he told me, regardless of what you do in life, whether you win or you lose, it is your fault. So even winning is a fault, you know. And it really just, it was just a lesson of how you should take control. Now, if I'm late for training, it's not, oh, because my parents woke up late. It's because I woke up late. So really taking responsibility for your own actions, and that's really helped to shape a lot of things I do in life.
2: Wow.
0: Pin Xiu, if after this, can you talk to my daughter? I would really, really appreciate it. Thank you.
2: Amazing. Well, we have more and more questions, but Jers has a great question. He says, good morning. Congrats, Pin Xiu. We are so proud of you. Could you please describe your diet as an athlete? Paint us a picture of what you eat in a day.
0: Good question.
1: I love having French fries.
2: Oh,
1: but
2: okay.
1: My diet really doesn't say that I can have it. So, okay, I've had different dietitians over time. My favorite piece of advice is everything in moderation. But most importantly, I got to hit a couple of targets, which is to drink enough water, have enough fiber, and make sure that the amount of protein that I have every day is the right amount. It's really simple to do that. If you're not an athlete, it's pretty much 0.8 grams per kg of your body weight. And if you want to grow muscles, then it can be as much as 2 grams. So, for example, I aim for about 90 grams every single day of protein. And protein in Singapore is quite hard.
2: That's hard to get.
1: It is. For example, if you eat like wonton noodles, that's only about 10 grams of protein.
2: Can you add like 20 wontons?
1: Yeah, exactly. If you do that, you can. Yeah, so that's really the things that I look out for.
0: Tech Chong says, kudos for your amazing, wonderful achievement. I believe every journey, especially in competitive swimming, comes with ups and downs. Mm-hmm. I'm curious, what has been your source of motivation and strength that keeps you going even when you face challenges and setbacks? What keeps you going?
1: It's a consistency and a routine that I've built at a very young age. It's my coaches and my parents constantly reminding me, but not to the point where they are nagging, but reminding me gently that every day I'm not doing this is a day lost. And if you look at it, the days pass by really quickly. It's already August of the year. Where has the year flown by? So just really take every day into consideration and do the very best you can.
2: Yes. Mm. All right. So we're going to try to group as many questions together because we have so many questions. Louis saying, Pin Xiu, you're truly amazing and such an inspiration. If you had to choose a second sport, what would it be? And would you want to pursue it competitively? James also asking a similar question. Which sport would you have taken up if it was not swimming? And currently, what do you do professionally?
1: I've thought about this before, but I am essentially very bad at hand-eye coordination. So that takes away all the racket spots. And then when I consider this question, I also sometimes consider, am I doing this with a disability or without a disability? So I have two answers. If I don't have a condition, I would actually want to try figure skating. Yeah, but with in the current situation that my life is in, I think I want to do a sport that requires a lot of, which is very similar to swimming. So like one of those cardio sports, because I think I would just excel in those. So maybe like kayaking.
0: Lots of interesting questions regarding the disabilities community, folks with additional needs. Jess says, what mindset shift does a Singaporean still need to make regarding athletes with disabilities? And Joshua says, what is the best advice you have given someone with similar abilities to you?
1: I'll answer I need to be reminded on the questions. So sure. I'll answer the second one first.
0: Sure.
1: The best advice I would give is to just start. I've spoken to a lot of parents who do want to consider an active lifestyle for their kids. But sometimes they do have a lot of other considerations as well, whether it's possible, whether the logistics will be too difficult. But my advice would be to just start, because if you don't start, you're forever just sitting on the questions and you never get anywhere with it.
0: And what mindset shift do Singaporeans still need to make with regards to athletes with disabilities?
1: Perhaps that athletes with disabilities are not as much as, I need a lot of time for this, but I'll try to keep it short. When it comes to athletes with disabilities versus able-bodied athletes, I think the work and the effort put in is really the same for somebody in the highest level. But people don't see that day, especially because when we talk about sports, we also talk a lot about spectatorship, viewership. But when people don't understand para sports or disability sports, then there's also a lesser chance that you watch it. So I think really just start watching, start understanding the game, and eventually you will find it as good and entertainment as any.
2: Yeah. So I want to give a shout out to two more listeners who had quite similar questions. Richard saying, hi, Pinsu. You've been at the forefront of the fight for equal recognition for para athletes in Singapore. How do you personally feel about the progress made, and where do we still fall short? Cheryl also asking a similar question. Do you think we are doing enough?
1: When it comes to infrastructure, a lot of changes have been made over the years.
2: Mm.
1: Public transportation is more accessible. There are more ramps around. But at the same time, also, that's the hardware of the nation. I think sometimes we also need to look at the other thing, which is the people. A lot of people still, compared to when I was younger, there are a lot more people with disabilities on the streets now, so it's no longer as rare. But I think a lot of people still are uncomfortable around other people with disabilities, just because when you don't know about something, there is a much higher chance that you'll be afraid of it.
2: Mm.
1: So there is still a huge, a lot of progress to make, I think. I've spoken to parents with kids with disabilities, and they feel very discouraged because their child is constantly being spoken about negatively in the public space. And we do want to eventually, hopefully, change the way people communicate and approach people with disabilities. At the end of the day, they are human beings as well. We are all human beings. So to be able to see somebody as who they are instead of judge them by a disability.
0: Couldn't agree more. Tim says, you are such an incredible Olympian. Have you been in sports broadcasting? Because you should. And have you considered a career in movies?
1: Wow.
0: So sports broadcasting and movies. What are your thoughts?
1: I would like to know. Thank you for that. But I would like to know what my role in a movie should be.
0: Tim, you asked the question. Follow up, please. She'd like to know. Sports broadcasting, though, I could see that. Have you thought about that?
1: Yeah, I do see a lot of athletes who have retired, who have gone into sports broadcasting because they know the excitement and the energy,
2: yeah,
1: and they're able to bring it through. So maybe one day I'll try that.
2: Yeah, and Nathan says, your voice is sweet, full of life and strength, so perfect for a sports broadcaster.
1: Perfect for 5 a.m.
2: That's right. And Nathan says, it gives me inspiration for changing my challenges into accomplishments. True icon, giving Singapore a character we all love. Oh, no question. Just a nice thing
1: Thank
2: to say.
1: You.
2: And Aaron also chiming in to say, hi, Audrey, Pinsu, and

0: Neil, just wanted to express my gratitude to Pin Siu for putting Singapore on the Paralympic world map. I could sense from Pin Siu's sharing that your parents played a big part in your growth. What do you think is the most important trait they helped you develop?
1: Okay, one of the most important things I think that they did that really helped in the journey was that they it's not easy for any parent, but they let me make my own decisions at a really young age and to do the things I want to do. Not a lot of parents would say that, okay, don't be too stressed over your studies, even though I was never a very good student, and say, yeah, just put your focus on swimming. And they never expected me to win. They didn't say after every games that, oh, where are your medals? You know, they didn't expect anything from me, but they just gave me the opportunity to make my own decisions and work hard myself.
0: Wow.
1: And I think I was a very rebellious child. The more my mom said something, the more I didn't want to do it.
0: Really? That surprises me.
1: So when they let go, I was like, yay, okay, I'm going to do everything I want to do now.
2: Fantastic. Well, you need to give Kay a little bit of help about water phobia. Kay has a bit of water phobia. She says, I even get my husband to swim right beside me while I stay near the edge. I can swim perfectly well in a 1.2-meter pool, but the moment my feet can't touch the pool bottom, I panic and I forget how to breathe. It's a psychological barrier that's hard to overcome. Even swimming on my back didn't calm my nerves. It's quite a genuine thing, water phobia. Yeah. What advice would you give? The advice I would give, Kay, is join Pin Siu's swim school. To get all your family and friends to sign up for the swim school. But what advice would you give? Water phobia. It's a real thing.
1: Yes. Okay, but to continue that, it's at Ang Mo Kio ITE Central.
2: Yes.
1: On the weekends. Yes, but one thing, so I think it's so nice that Kay gets her husband to swim alongside her. But one thing I really noticed is that family and friends, it's really difficult for them to teach you something. You got to go to somebody that
0: a third party,
1: and you learn so much faster. Somehow there's some like psychological change when you're with somebody that you're not, that you don't know very
2: Correct.
1: Well. Yeah, you just listen to them. Your body listens to them. Like, you trust the expert.
2: Kids don't listen to parents, they listen to coaches.
1: Exactly,
2: it's
1: they
2: just
1: trust the
2: way
1: expert.
2: It is.
0: Yes.
2: And I love the way you segued beautifully into plugging your swim school. If that's not a career in sports broadcasting, I don't know what is.
0: Amazing. Lorraine coming in with a great question. Good morning, Lorraine. Pin Siu, love your positive and can-do spirit. What other hobbies or indulgences do you have other than swimming? What do you do for enjoyment on your free time? Eat French fries.
1: Yeah.
2: Listen to Money FM.
1: Exactly. Every morning I wake up at 5 to tune in, you know?
0: Yes, girl.
2: Very good. Very good.
1: But I think it's spending time with my friends. I don't have a lot of time to catch up with friends and family. So when I do, that is what brings me joy.
2: Well, you've been fabulous today. You've given us so much joy. Let's give a final shout out to your swim school. Give all of the details for our listeners to sign up their kids. Who is it? I think it's Kay is going to sign up. Tell us everything we need to know.
1: I've been doing this for a while, but only a lot more seriously this year. I'm really doing everything myself. I'm training the coaches. I'm there every weekend on deck to help out with the kids, with the parents. So it's something that I really I look at it and it makes me happy because I see so much change in the children, and our coaches are really good. You know, from one lesson, they can go from being scared of water in their face to happy swimmers who want to come again the next day. So we run classes on the weekends. We just started Saturday and Sunday mornings. We have 3 slots then, but eventually, if we have more people, we want to do the afternoons as well. And I'm so
2: what's it
1: happy.
2: Called? Where is it?
1: It's called Impact Aquatics, and our first location is at ITE College Central.
0: Wonderful. Well, we want to thank you so much, Pin Siu, for being here with us. I want to give a final shout out to Vel, who says, I truly applaud and admire your tenacity, discipline, and dedication throughout your training journey. Thank you for making Singapore proud and for inspiring so many with your determination and resilience. And I can't say it better myself. Thank you so much, Yip Pin Siu, for being a Singapore icon.
1: Thank you so much.
3: Traffic.
2: Good morning. Let's take a look at our road, shall we? What have we got? We have an accident on the KPE towards the ECP after Tampines Road. Avoid lane 1. Heavy traffic on the PIE towards Twas at the AYE exit. That's your traffic. Stay right here. Plenty more coming up on Let's Talk Singapore.
3: If you see anything on the roads that we might have missed, send us a WhatsApp message at 8855-0893, but only when you're safely parked.
2: Audrey.
0: Yeah.
2: Would you say you were very skilled?
0: No, I would not say that at all.
2: Well, the Skills and Workforce Development Agency presents Sailing Through Transformation New Horizons just for you.
0: Do you think you're very skilled, Neil?
2: Absolutely not.
0: Great. So how can businesses embrace AI while keeping their people at the heart of growth? That is the question that New Horizons would like to have you answer today.
2: And our wonderful colleague, Lindy Fu, has all the answers. On Sweet Talk, she sits down with Max Ng of Tong Seng Produce on leading a family business through digital transformation, and Rainey Goh, founder and CEO of Business Buddy, on how AI can boost productivity by reskilling, not replacing, employees.
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1: Wow. What an icon. What an individual. What an achievement. Just so humbling to have Yip Pin Xiu in the studio today. And as I said, I wanted to get that point across, Audrey, and yeah. I'll recap again. A recently honoree Doctor of Laws. She has her own Yip Pin Xiu scholarship. She's on the board of the Singapore Disability Sports Council. She's the vice chairperson of the Purple Parade. And she helped to campaign to get cash incentive parity for gold medalists at the Paralympics. It's because of her that Paralympians now get $400,000
2: amazing
1: parity for winning a gold, as they should. They work just as hard as any other athlete.
2: Yes, and I have to say that she also comes in with such a calm, you know, vibe about her. And to hear her talk about her journey as a child and how she grew up to be the person she is was just completely inspiring.
1: And so modest. She said, wow, you guys have so many fans on the show. It's not us, it's you. Yeah. These questions are for you, not us.
2: She did ask, like, did you guys write those questions? Because they were so nice. And I had to show her our WhatsApp phone, and she was just completely blown away that you guys had such great questions. Thank you so much for keeping them coming at 88550893. If we didn't get to your comment, we're so sorry because we ran out of time.
1: But it is a testament to our listeners,
2: yes,
1: again, because this is not the first time where even I've thought these questions are so good, these comments are so good. Have they been sent in? Have they been staged? Even the lovely ones we get from Phyllis and other listeners about our show, people have said to me, did you write them? Did you get a friend to write them? I mean, even those ones, you think, did Pin Xiu get friends to write those comments? No, she didn't. We just have the best listeners, including Patrick, who is just toying with us now. You know when you watch a good thriller, a Netflix thriller, and you've got a serial killer? I'm not calling Patrick a serial killer, but I am.
2: Okay.
1: And they toy with you, don't they? They toy with the detectives. Now, we know we're on a mission to find out where Patrick lives. He is now sending us early morning photographs of the Esso station near him.
2: The on the go.
1: To show the new cold storage on the go. But he's toying with us now.
2: It's East Coast.
1: He's toying with us.
2: It's gotta be.
1: This is where I live, guys. He's like that film. What's that famous film with the serial killer in the 1970s?
2: Zodiac?
1: Yes. He's like the Zodiac
2: Brilliant
1: killer.
2: Brilliant film.
1: Where he's toying us with his clues. Patrick, we're on to you.
2: It's East Coast.
1: We will discover where you live.
2: That's it.
1: That is East Coast. Changi vibes. Is it Changi?
2: No, it's East Coast. I'm sticking by East Coast,
1: Changi,
2: right,
1: is
2: Patrick?
1: East. Changi is East-ish. Oh. It's not quite East Coast, but it's East-ish.
2: Okay.
1: I'm leaning towards the Changi Village. A lot of nice atas places around Changi Village.
2: Okay, okay.
1: I'm leaning that way.
2: We'll see if he will confirm or deny. I believe Fuchi Ren has written in. And do you want to take this one?
1: Chi Ren, you're clearly under the weather because you're saying nice things. What's wrong with you, Chi Ren? Come on now. Play the game. Go back to being the king of the backhanded compliments. Okay, I'll read your very nice message, which says, speaking of the best listeners. Oh, here I come. Yeah, false modesty from Chi
2: Love
1: Ren,
2: it.
1: As ever.
2: Here
1: Morning, guys, he says. Awesome interview again. Not sure if this has been mentioned, but happy 4th month anniversary to this. That was a funny noise.
2: Yes, it is. Yes, it is. 4 months.
1: We all looked up then. I thought you sat on something.
2: I don't know where that came from. I can't believe that we didn't realize. It has been 4 months, Neil.
1: I can't believe I'm working with British royalty. 4 months, you say? 4 months, you say?
2: Thank you.
1: Thank you. Well, it's better than your French. Right. 4 month anniversary in this awesome, iconic, dodgy accent morning show. Please continue to entertain us for many, many more months and years to come. Years, Chi Ren. Steady. Years.
2: Well, I must ask, is it 3 months or 4 months? Is it 3 months?
1: It's three, isn't it?
2: Oh.
1: It's 3 full months. So we started on May the 4th,
2: yes,
1: didn't we? May, June, July, August. Yeah, so we're heading into our 4th month.
2: Isn't that cray cray?
1: Yeah. Oh, Bella's nailed it. Are we unboxing Patrick?
2: Well, the thing is, we would have no clues to share because we don't know where he lives.
1: Can you imagine doing that? He lives here, but we don't know where. He lives there, but we don't know where. And that's Singapore Unboxed. But don't worry, Singapore Unboxed is coming up with a giveaway right after the news.
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3: These are your news headlines. I'm Joshua Vong. The government is exploring putting more rental housing options onto the market as demand from young Singaporeans grows. National Development Minister Chee Hong Tat says these could include co-living, long-stay service apartments and built-to-rent models. Speaking at the opening of Ember Co-Living and Service Apartments in Serangoon, he says the aim is to offer housing options for different life stages. Mr. Chee acknowledged that more young Singaporeans may opt to rent to enjoy greater independence and flexibility. He says more options will also bring greater diversity to Singapore's housing market. However, Mr. Chee stressed that home ownership remains a key part of Singapore's social compact. Defence Minister Chan Chun Singh has called on ASEAN to work together and share data to drive economic growth in the region. Describing data as the new lubricant for the future economy, he says overcoming the temptation for data protectionism will allow new business ideas to be generated. Mr. Chan was speaking yesterday at the 18th ASEAN and Asia Forum, where he responded to a question on how the region can preserve a rules-based environment for businesses. He says the diversity of ASEAN's population means rich data and working together would help the region achieve something more than the sum of its individual parts. The Singapore dollar is expected to continue strengthening against regional currencies this year. This comes after the Monetary Authority of Singapore surprised markets by tightening monetary policy for the second straight time since April. A stronger Sing dollar would lower import costs and boost Singaporean spending power overseas, although it could also weigh on exports. Analysts expect the Sing dollar to remain one of Asia's strongest currencies over the next 12 months. They say while the widening gap between the Singapore dollar and its regional peers is not yet a major concern, Singapore's price competitiveness could still be affected over time. The Malaysian Airlines pilot who allegedly smuggled 26 kilograms of ecstasy into Indonesia last week had cleared all required checks at Kuala Lumpur International Airport. The pilot, who was arrested upon arrival in Jakarta, later tested positive for cocaine and methamphetamine. Authorities say no suspicious images showed when the pilot's bag was screened in KL. An official said the screening system uses some artificial intelligence to assign a risk level, but noted that additional checks by security personnel are still required. And finally, for the first time in nearly 40 years, the critically endangered Raffles banded lungu has been spotted in Bukit Timah Nature Reserve. An adult male was photographed at around 9 a.m. on May 31st by members of the Raffles banded lungu working group. After the last of the species in the Bukit Timah Reserve died in 1987, its population was restricted to the Central Catchment Nature Reserve. It is presumed that the photographed lungu returned to Bukit Timah Reserve via the EcoLink at BKE or the Rifle Range flyover. The primate is listed as globally critically endangered, with about 70 to 80 in Singapore.
0: Those were your news headlines from The Straits Times. 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
2: Good morning and happy Tuesday. 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
0: Traffic.
1: Good morning. There's been an accident on the SLE towards the CTE after Mandai Avenue, and there's just been a vehicle breakdown on the PIE towards Tuas after Stevens, which is near where Audrey lives. Avoid lane 1. That's your traffic. Stay right here. Singapore Unboxed coming up on Let's Talk Singapore.
0: If you see anything on the roads that we might have missed, send us a WhatsApp message at 8855-0893, but only when you're safely parked. 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
4: Well.
1: If you're just joining us, in the previous conversation, Audrey appeared to sit on something because she sat down and went, oh, that was a good segment. I hope we could pull that out from the raw file and find it. Now, Chi Ren has not a bad suggestion if the team is listening. Next Tuesday will be exactly 100 days.
2: Wow.
1: 100 days since you all first went live on the 4th of May. Come on, team. Do some first 100 days special segment to commemorate, because that's what they do with the US presidency. They have that first 100-day period when they pass lots of laws and legislation. Okay, we'll try and think of something.
2: We also have that for newborns. We celebrate 100 days in Chinese culture.
1: Exactly.
2: It's a big one.

0: Exactly.
1: Yes.
0: We'll do something for you, Chi Ren, a 100-day special. All the clips of bushes and and me doing my weird things. What was the one you got me on the other day? You did a clip of me. Raoshan pulled it out. I can't remember.
1: Oh, you talked about emptying your nose?
0: Yes, that's right. A nose picker.
1: On the MRT. And I have an update on Patrick. Now, I promised him we will not reveal because he did send a photo and I said, hold on. I feel like I'm your neighbor.
0: Is it right?
1: It's right.
0: Wow.
1: He said bingo.
0: So we can't say.
1: We can't say, but how embarrassing is it that you needed to give me like 5 clues for me to discover that you are right across the street?
0: And you were wrong about the East Coast. Right, Lewis, we'll get to your comment, then Singapore Unboxed. Neil and Audrey, your listeners ask relevant questions. Your listeners give objective comments. Your listeners can say lovely things about Audrey and her Louis Vuitton bag.
1: Yes.
0: And of course, your listeners can also tekan our favorite and lovable Ang Mo DJ, Neil.
1: Yes, we do love to do that.
0: We do love to do that. Isn't that lovely? Okay, listeners, 8855-0893. It's time to play Singapore Unboxed.
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3: What's in the box?
0: What's in the box? I'm talking off air. What's
1: yes.
0: in the box?
1: What is in the box? I am going to be giving Neil and all of you clues, and you get to find out what is in the box today. If you chime in and play along with us, we do have a giveaway.
0: Mm.
1: A Sunday brunch for four.
0: Ooh.
1: So me, you, and 2 listeners, maybe.
0: I love the way you went, me, you, looked at Tricia, and went, and the listeners.
1: And Trish was like, thanks a lot. Well, you know, we will be having more of these giveaways, so you can take Tricia and me again. And another time on Thursday. But we're giving away a Sunday brunch for four worth $240
0: wow.
1: to Polliner Brauhaus. It is a German spot complete with free flow beers and soft drinks. You also have really, really yummy things to enjoy. You, of course, should not miss their annual Oktoberfest celebrations. And we're talking about delicious German fare. What do you think of this?
0: Das ist gut. Danke schön.
1: Oh, okay.
0: I speak German as well.
1: Do yeah. you?
0: I just said, that is good. Thank you very much.
1: Oh, is that the end of your repertoire?
0: No, I can say, wie komme ich am besten zum Bahnhof, bitte? Can you tell me where the station is, please?
1: Okay.
0: That's the only sentence I remember German.
1: Can you say what is in the box in German?
0: Was ist in the box?
1: Yo, that is a little...
3: What's in the box?
1: Okay, let's get into it. Guess what, Neil? 3 parts today. I am making sure you're not guessing this right away.
0: Well,
1: Dennis
0: has already, don't react to Dennis's because Dennis, I saw Dennis's guess before we've even started.
1: Wow.
0: Okay.
1: Thank you so much, Dennis.
0: Off you go.
1: Okay. First part is we're going to determine the nature of this thing.
0: You're so determined for me not to guess, aren't
1: you? Correct, Mundo.
0: The nature.
1: First thing, this thing is in Singapore. Okay.
3: What's in the box?
0: The Odyssey. Spider-Man.
1: This thing only happens for a few days. That's a big clue.
0: Oh, is it like Haname, like the spring blossom festival we have in Japan? That's a very good. See what
1: that's
0: I did there?
1: A very good guess.
0: That's only a few days.
1: No.
0: Cherry blossom.
1: No. Okay. Mm. This is not the first time this thing is here in Singapore, but it is the first time it's going to be around for longer.
0: Okay. Sakura trees. That's what I was thinking of from Japan.
1: Yeah.
0: Sakura
1: beautiful.
0: Trees.
1: Beautiful. Unfortunately, we do not have sakura trees here.
0: So, give us that clue again, please.
1: It's not the first time that it's here, but it is the first time it's going to be around for longer. So, usually it's a certain period of time, and now it's a little longer.
0: So, it's got to be related to something that's finite, something that will die. Not die,
1: wow.
0: but like a flower thing or a plant thing.
1: Okay, I like where your head is at.
0: Is it a natural thing?
1: No.
0: Seasonal thing?
1: No.
0: Okay.
1: So, let's get all of the National Day guesses out of the way. Dennis says National Day activities, which you know, okay, I will not rule that out completely yet because I guess it is happening around National Day. We have National Day flyby. We have all of the usual National Day things. I can tell you, NDP from Ian, it is not NDP. Okay. Let's get that out the way.
0: Okay.
1: Pasa Malam is a good guess from K, but it's not Pasa Malam. No.
0: So it's in Singapore.
1: Yes.
0: It's been here before.
1: Yes.
0: It only lasts 2 or 3 days, but this time it's longer.
1: Yes.
0: And it's not a market of any kind. A market, a fairground.
1: That's not a bad guess.
0: Like Uncle Ringo's kind of thing.
1: I would not say it's an Uncle Ringo's kind of thing. No. Okay. So Paul says meteor showers, which is actually a brilliant guess.
0: Very good guess.
1: No, it's not a meteor shower.
0: Are we getting meteor showers?
1: I think so, yes.
0: Oh, wow.
1: Yeah.
0: I need to watch that.
1: But you know what I will say? Maybe you'll see some at this event.
0: I need to know more about the meteor showers.
1: Kelvin coming in with Sentosa Grill Fest.
0: Okay.
1: Which sounds delicious.
0: Okay.
1: Nope, it's not it.
0: Oh, I saw that. Yes, the Sentosa Grill Fest. I was at Sentosa on Friday.
1: James coming in with Disney Adventure. It is not. Ah, Ian coming in with fireworks. Fireworks.
0: I saw fireworks on Friday.
1: Did you?
0: At Universal Studios.
1: Nice.
0: I need more clues.
1: Okay, I'll give you more clues. Everyone is welcome at this thing. Good for all. Families, couples, even...
0: Let's Talk Singapore.
1: Yes.
0: Every morning from 6 to 10.
1: Ding, ding, ding.
0: Everybody's welcome.
1: Everyone is always welcome. Even you and your dog. Everyone and everything can come to this thing.
0: I don't have a dog.
1: Well, I'm no mean you. Okay. I mean, if our listeners have pets,
0: okay.
1: Guess what? It's pet friendly.
0: It's pet
1: That's
0: friendly.
1: That's what I'm saying.
0: It's pet friendly.
1: Yes.
0: Then it is some form of market, bazaar, carnival, no, community.
1: Yes, yes, yes. Okay.
0: Event. Is it around the community? Is it around the heartlands? Is it just in one place?
1: It is just in one place,
0: just
1: yes.
0: Just in one place.
1: I will not say it's in the heartlands. No, it's not.
0: Audrey Seek.
1: Excuse me.
0: Sorry. Thank you.
1: I'm with Patrick.
0: Week. Yes, yes.
1: In
0: yes.
1: Blank, blank.
0: Ooh.
1: Okay.
0: So this, that was a funny noise.
1: Yes. Did you? Yes, it is. What? 4 months.
0: You all looked up then. Oh, I thought you sat on something.
1: Oh my gosh. That is never playing again. Okay.
0: Oh, it is.
1: Let's get right. to what people are saying.
0: Oh, it definitely is.
1: Ian going with Astana Open House. Are they doing that? Very interesting. Nope,
0: they
1: that's not it.
0: They always do it around public holidays.
1: Okay. Paul is going with mass flowering or rare blooming event, which is something along what you thought it
0: and
1: was.
0: It's nothing to do with nature. Flowers, plants, blossoms.
1: No.
0: Spring.
1: No, it
0: seasonal.
1: Is not.
0: Is it food?
1: Very good question. Yes, it is food. It is food related. You can find food there, yes.
0: It's not the thing we're giving away. The
1: Sunday brunch?
0: The German thing.
1: Oh, no, it's not. Okay. Wouldn't that be funny?
0: It would be funny.
1: Yeah.
0: It would be
1: You
0: awkward.
1: Have to unbox the voucher. Nope. Someone wrote in to say Majula Fiesta.
0: Oh.
1: I don't know what that is, but that sounds very interesting.
0: Very
1: but that's
0: interesting.
1: Not what's in the box today.
0: So it's food related.
1: Yes.
0: It comes every year.
1: Yes.
0: It's only in 2 or 3 days.
1: Yes.
0: So it's got nothing to do with the...
1: Okay, not 2 or 3 days. It's a few days.
0: A few days.
1: Yes.
0: A few days. It's got nothing to do with the... What's the word? The expiry of the food. It's not going to go out of date or off or stale.
1: No, no, no.
0: It's not like a fresh food event kind of thing.
1: No. Okay, so music is part of this experience.
0: Yeah,
1: there's a big music element.
0: It's a carnival.
1: Okay?
0: It's a festival. It's a festival, carnival.
1: It's not a carnival.
0: It's not a carnival.
1: This is the best part.
0: Okay.
1: This thing is free. You won't need a ticket to go to this thing, but you will probably spend money, even you, Neil.
0: Even me.
1: Even
0: Ebenezer
1: you.
0: Even you will spend some money. Ebenezer. Christmas, you say? Christmas, you say?
1: Okay.
0: And we'll get to it after the traffic with Audrey Seek and Ebenezer Scrooge.
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1: What is going on the roads, Neil? Well, we see a few vehicle breakdowns, so be extra careful on the Central Expressway towards AYE after Moulmein Road. A vehicle breakdown as well on SLE towards CTE after Yio Chu Kang Road. Drive safely.
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3: What's in the box?
1: What's in the box? Okay, so we are getting quite a few guesses from all of you. A few of you saying Sentosa Grill Fest.
0: Mm.
1: James, I believe Kelvin, and it's going too fast. Everyone is saying Sentosa Grill Fest. Alan as well. It is not.
0: Very popular. Mm. I was at Sentosa on Friday. Oh. It looks very, very popular.
1: Yes. Dennis, you actually have part of it. I'm not going to say what it is, but you box. Okay. So we are getting quite a few guesses from all of you. A few.

0: It's free, but you will spend money there.
1: Even me.
0: Even you. That's correct.
1: And it's food.
0: It's food.
1: Ah, so therefore there must be food options I can eat. It's not just a meat festival, right?
0: Yes.
1: There's non-meat opportunities.
0: Correct.
1: That's weird.
0: Patrick coming in with Singapore Pet Festival at MBS. Sounds very interesting. That is not what we're unboxing today. A lot of people guessing gastro beets. It is not gastro beets. I'll give you another clue.
1: It's food. It's for everybody. It's for pets. It's free. And it comes every year, but this year it's a bit longer.
0: Yes, I'll give you.
1: Because of National Day.
0: I'll give you another clue that would probably give you the first aspect of this thing in the box. There are many cities in the world that are famous for this thing. Besides Singapore, which we're very famous for having this thing, Osaka, Bangkok, Mexico City, Taiwan. These are countries and cities that are famous alongside Singapore.
1: Street food.
0: Ding, ding, ding.
1: Street food. Okay. Get in there.
0: You have the first part. Street Come food. Hungry. Okay. Mm. Street eats.
1: Street
0: okay.
1: Eats.
0: Now, the second part, you have to guess where is it?
1: Street eats.
0: Okay.
1: Street eats.
0: I'll give you some clues as to where this place is.
1: Help me out, listeners. 88550893. So it's a street food event. Street eats. I've got to get the location.
0: Yes.
1: Okay.
0: The view is one of the main attractions of this.
1: Mm.
0: Okay.
1: Sengkang.
0: You asked if this was in the Heartlands, and I said no. Do you have any questions for me?
1: Do I have questions for you, mm-hmm. therapist? Do I have questions for you? Mm. You're supposed to give me.
0: Any questions for me?
1: Is it somewhere that you might frequent?
0: Yes.
1: Ion.
0: Yes.
1: Ion.
0: Okay.
1: That's the only place I know you go to.
0: That's not true. That's not
1: Audrey,
0: true.
1: Every time you message me and I message back, where are you? Ion. Where are you today? Ion. Where are you today? Ion. It's like the only place that serves food in Singapore is Ion.
0: Thanks.
2: Stop.
1: That was a funny noise.
2: Yes, it is.
0: Stop it, Grisha. Okay.
1: K has got it.
0: Okay. Well done, K.
1: It's not Ion, K. It's not.
0: It's not Ion. Okay.
1: Mm. That's where the Blue Bottle Cafe is, isn't it?
0: Stop.
1: Isn't it?
0: Yes.
1: Thank you.
0: It has very good photo-taking opportunities.
1: Still Sengkang. Pongal. No, it's not Heartlands, you said,
0: it's
1: right?
0: It's not Heartlands.
1: It's got to be in Marina Bay.
0: Okay. You're in the right area.
1: Lau Pa Sat.
0: No. It's at one of Singapore's most recognizable landmarks.
1: Raffles Hotel. Fullerton Hotel.
0: No. Some may say it has a cousin in London. Huh? Huh?
1: You're winking at me and it's just freaking
0: what
1: me out.
0: What am I doing?
1: I don't know. Have you got a twitch? A sty?
0: What is this?
1: You're winking. You are winking.
0: Name me.
1: I know what you're doing there. Captain.
0: So where is it?
1: London Eye. Okay. Meaning Singapore Flyer.
0: Very good. You got the second part.
1: So it's the Street Eats Singapore Flyer. Gastronomic extravaganza. Christmas you say? That was good, wasn't it?
0: Very good.
1: Christmas you say?
0: All right.
1: What now, day is it, boy?
0: Now, you got the main gist.
1: Yes.
0: Now we have to guess the third part, which is the actual name of this thing, okay? So we got the first two words, street eats.
1: I thought it has a name. Even Neil Humphreys will spend money here.
0: Even you will buy things there.
1: Even Neil Humphreys will spend money
0: That's
1: here.
0: That's right.
1: Right, so I have to get, I've got the location, Singapore Flyer.
0: Yes, which is part of the name.
1: And someone has guessed this already, have they?
0: Correct. Yeah. And okay. Kelvin has just come in, guessed it. Lewis also getting it. LL Tan getting it. Bella, did you get it? No, not yet, Bella. But you're almost there. You're so close.
1: So I have to get three stages. I've got the name, the street eats. I've got the location, the Singapore Flyer.
0: Yes, and now you're guessing the full name
1: the
0: of
1: full
0: this
1: name.
0: Event.
1: Are those
0: event.
1: Words in that name?
0: Yes.
1: So it's the street eats Singapore
0: okay.
1: Flyer something.
0: So there are seven words. You got street eats, which is the first two words. Look at my visual
1: yes,
0: thing
1: yes,
0: for you.
1: Great visual.
0: The first two words is street eats,
1: yes.
0: And then you have to guess the rest, and then the last two words is Singapore Flyer.
1: So it's street eats
0: blank,
1: something,
0: blank, blank.
1: Something.
0: Blank.
1: Singapore Flyer.
0: Correct.
1: Street Eats National Day Special.
0: I have clues.
1: Okay, thank you.
0: Okay?
1: Mm.
0: Okay.
1: Mm.
0: I'll give you the first clue. When it's... This thing only happens when the sun goes down.
1: You keep doing your hand circling, like wax
0: sun,
1: on, wax off.
0: When the sun goes Miami. Down.
1: Yes.
0: What does that tell you?
1: When the... Don't let the sun... It's about that. It's sunset.
0: okay?
1: Some

0: Right, sunfall, sun, dusk, dusk.
1: Sunfall.
0: Dawn to dusk. I don't know what sunfall is. Dawn to dusk.
1: Kelly, you got it. Good job.
0: It's dawn to dusk. Dawn to dusk.
1: Dennis, you got it.
0: Dawn to dusk.
1: Joey, you got it. Well done. Lauren, you got it.
0: Summer, sunshine.
1: Okay.
0: Autumn.
1: When it's...
0: You're doing the
1: when the sun
0: again.
1: Goes down, go. What time of day is it?
0: Sunset. 7 o'clock.
1: It's not day, it is?
0: Night.
1: Okay. At nighttime, what do you see up above?
0: Moon.
1: Okay.
0: Sky. Stars.
1: There are five of these on the Singapore flag.
0: Stars.
1: Okay.
0: Yeah.
1: Now, I have a song for you.
0: Unless the flag's been done by AI.
1: To yes. help with a part of it. Some of the words are in this song.
0: Seaweed. Listen, the seaweed is always greener under the sea.
1: Okay, very good.
0: Under the sea.
1: Okay, yes. So you got under the, okay? So it's street eats under the...
0: Sea. No, street eats under the stars Singapore flag. Hey! Get in there.
1: By George, he's got it. You got it word for word. Well done.
0: That is your best Singapore unboxed ever.
1: Yes. Bella says, this one is tough. Looks like Audrey is getting her revenge for the Odyssey.
0: Yes, she is, because that was the lamest Singapore unboxed ever.
1: Cece, well done. Cheryl, well done. Alvin, Dennis, Alan, Patrick, everybody getting it. And yeah, that is exactly what it is. So what? This street eats under the stars is.
0: Sounds good, actually.
1: Yeah.
0: Sounds good.
1: It's an annual waterfront night market over at the Singapore Flyer. It's returning for its third edition as part of the SG61 National Day celebrations. So it's running from the 5th of August, which is tomorrow, it starts, all the way to the 10th of August. So the funny thing is that before it ended on National Day on the 9th.
0: Yeah.
1: But it was so popular, they added an extra day this year.
0: Very, very good.
1: Yeah.
0: Sounds great. It's near the Singapore Formula One Festival that my daughter helped to organise.
1: Oh,
0: which
1: wonderful.
0: Is down by, what do they call that area? Satay by the Bay, isn't it? That area.
1: Yeah. Yes.
0: So a good hangout space for National Day.
1: Excellent. You can bring your pets. I did say that. You can expect local street food, live music, and a very nice festive night market atmosphere. Marina Bay views. And if you look up, you could see... The London Eye cousin, Singapore Flyer.
0: Singapore Flyer.
1: Have you
0: better.
1: Been? Have I've you been on the Singapore Flyer?
0: Many times.
1: Oh.
0: Many times. Yeah, I wrote about it on my book, and I went to a Captain America TV series premiere on the Singapore Flyer. Where
1: wow.
0: Disney Plus. This is when Disney Plus was just launching. They turned the flyer into Captain America's shield. It looked amazing.
1: Amazing.
0: They projected it onto the... So the entire Singapore Flyer was Captain America's shield while I was on it. And so we went into
1: okay,
0: one of the...
1: flex.
0: I know, it was a flex. So we went into one of the capsules and we watched the premiere of the new TV series in the capsule on the Singapore Flyer.
1: Wow.
0: Very fun.
1: Very long story.
0: Sorry.
1: So let's talk
0: very,
1: about the street eats under the stars. It's free to enter. I did say that.
0: You did
1: can,
0: say that.
1: You can show up with everybody, by yourself,
0: you
1: with your dog.
0: Even a cheapskate like me could go.
1: Correct.
0: Yes, you did say that.
1: So, no, it's great that everyone is welcome.
0: Yes.
1: But, of course, I did say you have to bring your wallet because you have so many delicious things to eat. And I think the best part is that you can watch the fireworks, the National Day fireworks.
0: Very good.
1: From there.
0: Yes, very good.
1: What do you think?
0: I think it sounds exceptional. I think we're doing a lot more of these things in Singapore. And we should. Last week we did the Singapore Central Market with the boot sales and all that kind of thing. It's all good community stuff.
1: Yes, and the funny thing is that who was it? Was it Dennis who said it or someone else wrote in to say, hold on, is this the Central Singapore Market? I thought you guys did that last Thursday.
0: Dennis knows.
1: Yes.
0: And you're going to go to a boot sale with me and Tricia at some point. We're going to show you the fun to be had of a car boot sale.
1: Oh,
0: you're still looking at me really strangely.
1: No. Because when you said boot sale, I immediately thought that you were going to bring me to a sale where they sold boots.
0: As soon as you said that, I'm picturing Monica Geller in Friends with the boots
1: with
0: on.
1: With the boots.
0: Yes.
1: With the blisters like me.
0: Yes,
1: huh?
0: Yes.
1: Okay,
0: yes.
1: So should we talk a little bit more about this event?
0: Let's.
1: I want to tell you more about it. It's going from 3 p.m. to 10 p.m. daily. So even though it's under the stars, there is part of it that is during the day.
0: Mm.
1: And the admission is free. Also, one more thing is that there's going to be a stamp challenge. So you can collect stickers or stamps throughout. And I think you get to claim something at the end.
0: Fabulous.
1: Yes, yes. And
0: Yes.
1: You're making me laugh.
0: Why?
1: I don't know why. I don't know why. And now I lost my point on the page. Thanks a lot.
0: She's a pro. Oh, she's a pro. Oh. That was a funny noise.
1: Yeah. I cannot believe you guys cut that out.
0: And that, my friends, was Singapore Unboxed.

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1: These are your news headlines. I'm Joshua Vong. Singapore's manufacturing sector expanded for a 12th straight month in July, driven by continued demand for AI and semiconductor products. The Purchasing Managers Index edged up to 51.4 from 51.3 in June. A reading above 50 signals growth. The electronics sector, which accounts for 40% of Singapore's manufacturing output, also strengthened, with its PMI rising to 52.4, marking a 14th consecutive month of expansion. The Singapore Institute of Purchasing and Materials Management says stronger new orders, exports, employment, and factory purchases continue to support growth. However, Singapore manufacturers are facing growing supply chain pressure despite continued factory growth. Economists say disruptions around the Strait of Hormuz are affecting shipping routes, freight costs, energy prices, and prolonged delivery times. The supply delivery index fell to 47.8 in July, marking a seventh straight month of contraction, while factory output growth also eased. Despite the disruptions, manufacturers remain optimistic, with demand for AI computer chips still stronger than supply. The Singapore dollar is expected to continue strengthening against regional currencies this year. This comes after the Monetary Authority of Singapore surprised markets by tightening monetary policy for the second straight time since April. A stronger Sing dollar would lower import costs and boost Singaporean spending power overseas, although it could also weigh on exports. Analysts expect the Singapore dollar to remain one of Asia's strongest currencies over the next 12 months. They say while the widening gap between the Sing dollar and its regional peers is not yet a major concern, Singapore's price competitiveness could still be affected over time. A new Reuters-Ipsos poll shows Americans now trust Democrats more than Republicans to manage the economy for the first time in nearly a decade. 37% of registered voters backed Democrats on the economy, compared with 36% for Republicans. President Donald Trump's approval rating also fell to 35%, down from 37% in July, and just 1 point above the lowest level of his current term. The poll suggests rising energy prices linked to the Iran conflict could hurt Republican support ahead of November's midterm elections. Meanwhile, President Trump has criticized ExxonMobil and Chevron for making what he called too much money, as higher oil prices push up fuel costs for Americans. Speaking after both companies reported strong quarterly profits, Mr. Trump says they should lower prices at the pump. Retail petrol prices in the U.S. have risen more than 30% since fighting involving Iran escalated earlier this year. The American Petroleum Institute says higher prices are being driven by global supply, demand, and uncertainty around the Strait of Hormuz, rather than the actions of individual oil companies.
0: Those were your news headlines from The Straits Times. 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
2: Good morning. Hopefully you're having a great Tuesday so far. It is almost 9:04 a.m.
0: Weather.
2: And let's take a look at the weather today. Partly cloudy skies are what we can expect, but if it does rain where you are, let us know at 8855-0893. 35 degrees is the highs today, with lows of 26 degrees Celsius.
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0: Traffic.
4: Good morning. We have a vehicle breakdown on the PIE towards Tuas after Bedok North Avenue 3. We have a second vehicle breakdown on the KPE towards the TPE after Buangkok East Drive, which is where, everybody? Near my house. Very good. That's your traffic, and this is Let's Talk Singapore.
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4: Welcome back to Let's Talk Singapore with Ebenezer Scrooge and Queen Victoria. That was a funny noise. Yeah. Christmas? Christmas, you say, boy? Christmas,
2: you say? Oh, my goodness.
4: Yes, Neil Humphreys, Audrey Seek, the gang's all here. Who's here? Trish is here, Dan, Raoshan, Umi's here. Umi's just about awake. Are you okay over there, Umi? Still with us? Thank you for joining us this morning, Umi. What a fabulous show we've had today.
2: What a great show. And all of you chiming in, thank you so much for joining us throughout the morning as usual. James writing such a nice message to us. He says, Neil and Audrey, thanks for another entertaining show this morning. Well, not only was it entertaining, I feel like we were all inspired by our Singapore icon today.
4: So many comments about that. We had one from Kenny Chan. Kenny Chan, very well known in Singapore, Mr. Literature, former boss. He's retired now, former boss of Kinokuniya in Singapore. He's been responsible for many of my book launches in Singapore. And he said, Yip Pin Xiu is so inspiring. Best icon interview yet.
2: Wow.
4: See, this is the problem. We're a bit like, well, I'm not comparing us to Pin Xiu, but we keep surpassing ourselves, don't we? We have a good interview. They say best interview. We have another one, best interview. But I can safely say that the Singapore icon interview we have on Thursday is a blockbuster. And I'm watching all your eyes nervously.
2: Yes.
4: I can see Ralph.
2: I'm like, don't reveal who it is yet.
4: Don't do it. But we have a blockbuster, an absolute blockbuster. Would you like to guess? 8855-0893. And a bit like Patrick's house, I won't tell you even if you get it correct. But I will tell you on Thursday when we announce. So who is our final Singapore icon before National Day on Thursday?
2: Yes.
4: 8855-0893.
2: And I'm not going to lie, we actually usually reveal who it is the day before. So tomorrow, if you were to follow our Instagram page, you will know who our Singapore icon is for Thursday. And you can write in with questions ahead of time.
4: Yes, indeed.
2: Yes.
4: Dennis coming in fast with Fandi Ahmad. Yes, Fandi Ahmad is a Singapore icon. And full disclosure, we like to pull the curtain back once in a while. He's just not available at the moment.
2: Yeah.
4: But we will get Fandi on at some point.
2: We have had him on the show as well.
4: We have.
2: Mm-hmm.
4: More than once, I think. Yes, he's taken part in the final score once or twice. And he's been in the studio as well. He is a Singapore icon and he will come on again at some point. Who else do you think? 8855-0893. Who is going to be our Singapore icon? Well, we can't live up to this, can we? Roland has said Prime Minister.
2: So. That would be fantastic.
4: I do know him a little bit.
2: Yes.
4: Just a little bit. I did a TV show with Mr. Lawrence Wong before. It would be nice. I'm sure he'll be on the show at some point. Look, listeners, it's down to you, because day to day you're making this show bigger, more talked about in Singapore. The more that happens, the more likely it will be
2: that
4: we'll have the Prime Minister on the show.
2: We love all of your guesses. Some great ones coming in now. Keep them coming. 8855-0893. And also write in to tell us, what was your favorite part of the show today? I feel like we talked a lot about...
4: Just talked a lot.
2: Yeah, as usual. As usual. But Unbox was pretty good.
4: Very good.
2: Our Singapore icons, of course, stellar. And we had a very interesting Breakfast Bites, which is coming up very shortly.
4: Yes, where we talked about financial infidelity, which I had to look up last night, which means?
2: Which means, well, everyone has their own definition of what it means, but some couples will say that if you're not completely open and transparent, that's a form of financial infidelity. If you have secret accounts and savings, that may also fall under the umbrella. Or if you have secret loans as well as debt, especially.
4: and they loved that conversation. David said, we did get to your comments, David said, fully agreed with Audrey. I've been married for more than 45 years.
2: Wow.
4: Since June 1981. We never argue about money, even buying cars without her knowledge too.
2: Whoa. Let's go back to that.
4: Yes, let's go back to that, David. Let's have some clarity on that one. Except some small things. Each of us have our own savings.
2: Hey, I do think that the you guys having your own savings is great. You can buy cars without telling your wife. That is interesting.
4: Won't they see it?
2: I think it's like a whole car. By the way, here it is.
4: Oh, I see.
2: Yes. So you have already made the choice and the investment of the car.
4: Yes.
2: That's very cool.
4: Very cool.
2: Bella, maybe I should do that.
4: Maybe you should. I've just found out you have a secret bank account. You told me off air that your husband... Kevin, she has another bank account.
2: He knows now. Yeah, he calls it the slush fund.
4: The slush fund. Yes, Bella says, hidden spending or savings to buy yourself something nice after working hard is understandable.
2: 100% it is, Bella. Absolutely. Mm. She says, provided that all of the essential needs are fulfilled. So I think that's a great point. Everyone is good. Everyone's got food to eat. Everything's paid for. Yeah, I'm going to go out and buy myself a nice pair of shoes.
4: But she also says, true, Neil, I also prefer opening up 100%.
2: Mm.
4: My only argument to that would be, why do you have to hide it? If you want to buy a pair of shoes, buy a pair of shoes. You don't have to hide it from me.
2: Okay, so do you think that hiding constitutes not telling you or...
4: Oh, yeah.
2: No, but so everything needs to be disclosed is what you're saying.
4: Well, it's not a court of law, but if my wife bought a pair of shoes, she'll tell me. I don't care. Why? It's her money. She can buy what she wants. She earns it.
2: Okay, so when you say her money, my money, what do you mean? Oh, the same.
4: Same.
2: Okay, so is everything in one little account?
4: Look, in our relationship, her money is my money, and my money is my money.
2: Oh,
4: no, it's not.
2: For me, it's the reverse.
4: I'm joking. It all goes into one pot. It has done since we first came to Singapore when I was 21.
2: Mm-hmm.
4: And yeah, it all goes into the pot. Ling says, Tracy's a lucky lady.
2: A lucky lady.
4: That's my wife. She would vehemently disagree. Tracy's a lucky lady to have found someone who's not only tall, well, whatever about that, she'd say, tall, intelligent, and funny, and conscientious, like a workhorse, and accepts her obsessive love affair with containers. Yes, with plastic boxes.
2: For plastic boxes.
4: Not other men, just plastic boxes. Sometimes, Ling, I wish it was with other men, actually. Because these plastic containers drive me insane. You haven't been to my kitchen, Ling. They're everywhere. We have more than 100. That's not an exaggeration.
2: I think I have over 100 jars.
4: Just little, you know, yeah, she loves them.
2: This is my favorite thing to do, which my husband still, to this day, can't understand it.
4: Yeah.
2: I would open up the Oreos or whatever, and I'll put it in a clear jar so you could tell it's Oreos. And I need to get a label maker to say Oreos and put it on the jar of Oreos when it's obviously Oreos. I do it for Honey Stars. I do it for seaweed. I do it for everything. And my husband goes, but it's a see-through jar. It's a glass jar. So everyone can see what it is.
4: Fantastic.
2: I know that it's peanuts. I was but I need the black label.
4: Yes, you do.
2: That aligns... All of the labels are aligned at the same level.
4: You are just the same as my wife.
2: Tracy?
4: She has one of those label guns, right? And she is like RoboCop with that thing.
2: She labels
4: everything. You should go to a classroom. It is obsessive how, because it's massive. It's floor to ceiling with containers all lined up. And it will be, well, they call it Duplo block bricks and like I said before, Lego and toys and dolls and dress-up clothes.
2: Yes.
4: And it's gun, label.
2: No,
4: loves it.
2: I was so aggressive with my label gun that I broke it twice and I had to buy another one. But we're getting some great comments. Ian saying, my wife's money is hers, my money is ours. Same deal in my house, Ian. Don't worry about
4: it. Love it, Ian.
2: And James, coming in with a very, very nice comment to Neil. Neil, you can be a comedian too as a second career.
4: Yeah, my wife would not agree with that at all. Right, quick one from Chi Ren says, wow, thanks, Neil. I was just about to guess Prime Minister Wong and say that you did a dialogue with him. He knows everything about me.
2: Did you?
4: I did, yes. You did a dialogue with him decades back. Hey, it wasn't decades ago, Chi Ren. Let's not get carried away. It was about 7 years ago. And next minute, you go and say just that and quashed all my hopes. No, it's not Prime Minister Wong this time, but it's a blockbuster. It's a blockbuster.
2: Yes, and it may be down the line. If you keep it going on Let's Talk Singapore, keep writing in to us, 88550893, and keep your comments coming. We love your guesses, always.
4: We do. So coming up, financial infidelity. What do you feel about it? 88550893. Get all of your comments in to Breakfast Bites.
0: Traffic.
2: 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Drive safely.
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0: Oh, yeah.
1: I adore Amy Winehouse.
0: Me too. And you know what? If you ask my husband, he'll tell you I'm no good at savings and being responsible with money. Let's settle this.
1: I didn't need to ask your husband to know this.
0: Hey.
1: I have the vibe.
0: Hey. Yes. All right. Let's settle this, okay?
1: Let's.
0: All of the couples, married folks, life partners, we want to hear from you. What counts as financial infidelity in a relationship? Or maybe I should say, what is the most egregious form of financial infidelity? If your partner secretly bought a $2,000 pair of shoes and hid the receipt, is that so bad?
1: Is this your way of explaining it? Are you coming clean on air?
0: Nope.
1: Okay.
0: I will never admit it. If you have debt that you think you can handle yourself and you keep it secret, is that bad? If you have your own account, or what my husband calls a slush fund, that is yours, is that bad, or is that just good, responsible way of protecting yourself as a woman? Today's Breakfast Bites poll is one of those topics that gets people talking immediately. What do you think is a form of financial infidelity?
1: Well, this is the one time I can blow my trumpet, myself and my wife. I didn't even know the expression financial infidelity last night, so I looked it up, because we don't have it. We don't have it in our relationship. We never have.
0: Everything open.
1: Everything open, except, so I said to my wife, this is true, and I've written down verbatim our conversation. So picture the scene. Okay. I'm on my laptop at the dining table.
0: Are you dressed?
1: Barely.
0: Okay.
1: She's on her sofa, scrolling through whatever. No, she's on her laptop. She's prepping for school. And I said, we don't have financial infidelity, do we?
0: Okay.
1: And she said, what's that? So I explained it. She said, no. Then there was a long pause, and then she said, well, I don't let you see my credit card bill, do I? And I thought, no, you don't, actually. But I said, but I know what your credit card bill is.
0: Yes.
1: The total amount, because it comes out of the same account.
0: Yeah.
1: She said, yeah, but I've never let you see what I buy.
0: Yeah, it's like a coffee here, a donut there. That's fine.
1: And it's true. Right? I've never seen her credit card bill.
0: Okay.
1: But no, we don't have any financial infidelity. There's no secrets that I'm aware of. She has an addiction to buying plastic containers, but we're seeing a therapist about that.
0: Okay.
1: We're not really. But it's a teacher thing. She likes storing things, sorting and sequencing. So she likes putting things in containers. She's obsessed
0: with
1: containers. You should see our fridge. It's all laid out, color-coded, and she's obsessed.
0: Oh,
1: she is obsessed with containers.
0: But the way I love me a good organized fridge, a good organized pantry. I bought label makers, jars.
1: My wife, in the school holidays, one of the highlights of her year is going into school when the kids have all gone, and she will spend 2-3 days doing this, organizing her big, I think they're called Trofast, but all her big plastic containers, like the ones you get from IKEA, and she will stack them and she'll label them. Cars will be in this one, Lego will be in this one. It's one of the happiest things of her life.
0: I need to talk to Tracy about this. But
1: so containers is the only thing she's a little bit infidelity-ish with me about.
0: Okay.
1: She'll buy lots of them.
0: Okay, but I think it's very good that you hadn't even heard of this term, because this question touches a nerve, because money is one of the biggest sources of conflict in relationships everywhere, including Singapore. So the options are, what counts as financial infidelity in a relationship? A, secret debt or loans. B, hidden spending. C, hiding savings and accounts. Or D, keeping money private actually isn't wrong. Now, I realize that this is a flawed poll, and it's my bad. So I came up with these options, and I realized that C and D could be the same thing, right? But we want to know what you think is the worst form of financial infidelity. And actually, the results are very interesting. The runaway winner, or the runaway culprit for this poll question, is A, secret debt or loans. Got 64% of the vote. 18% went with hidden spending. So going out and buying a nice handbag and then hiding the receipt.
1: Yeah.
0: Okay. C got 0%, because I think they all went to D, is what it was. The final 18% went with keeping money private isn't wrong. Now, let's unpack this for a second. Are you surprised at all by the results?
1: No, after I thought about it, because I made a mistake. Not a mistake. I was culturally off, shall we say, because okay. initially I voted for B, and then I saw the results for A, overwhelming majority for A, which was, again,
0: it was secret debt or loans.
1: And then I thought about it, and Bella's written a comment, secret debt or loans is common financial infidelity in this part of the world. Mm. And that's when I thought, yes, unfortunately in Singapore, yeah. of course it's hidden debts, of course it's loans. Unfortunately, we've talked about it on this show, we've got a gambling issue in Singapore. That's very common. I've known friends where that's happened, where the husband's been gambling and the wife didn't know until the Arlongs, the loan sharks, turned up at the door.
0: Yes, and that's what Bella
1: Sadly
0: said.
1: Sadly common story in Singapore.
0: Bella says it's confirmed a financial infidelity if you have secret debt or loans. If things go south, there's a very big chance creditors will come looking for your family too.
1: Yeah.
0: And then she said something that I agree with. Hidden spending or savings to buy yourself something nice after working hard is understandable, provided that all the essential needs are fulfilled.
1: But if I jump here as a marriage guidance counselor, why would you need to hide it?
0: Wait, are you a marriage guidance counselor?
1: No, I'm pretending. Why would you hide it? If my wife wants to buy something, she buys it. She doesn't have to hide it from me.
0: Well, I mean,
1: she works hard.
0: Maybe not.
1: It's her money.
0: Not pointedly hide it, but I won't go and announce it. Look what I bought today. So there is withholding information and there's hiding. Which one? Do you think it's different?
1: I don't know. That's a bit tomato, as far as I'm concerned.
0: All right.
1: But yes.
0: So let's talk about the secret debt or loans. I think that a lot of people agree that this is the clearest example of financial infidelity. If one partner either takes on a large loan without telling the other partner, the consequences affect both people, especially if they share a home or future financial goals, which is what most couples in Singapore do.
1: It affects their children.
0: It affects their children. Mm. And debt can hide for a surprisingly long time. And if you were to loan somebody money, if you were to loan maybe a family friend, I understand how a lot of spouses would feel like, well, I'm going to loan my brother money. I'm not going to say anything to my spouse because it's going to upset them. And my brother or whoever I'm loaning the money to will eventually pay me back. Mm. Well, we have seen and I have heard personal stories of how things have gone south that way. So I think the 64% who went with A, secret debt or loans, maybe have also experienced some personal issues or have heard some personal stories about that, right? When it comes to the small purchases problem, the hidden spending, I feel like this is more complicated. One coffee, usually no issue. A pair of shoes, maybe still no issue. But what about repeated purchases, deliberately concealed from a partner? Behavioral economists calls this stealth spending. There's a term for it.
1: Yeah.
0: Apparently.
1: My wife's containers.
0: Okay.
1: She's got more than 100. There's only 3 people in the apartment. We don't need 100 containers. That's her stealth spending weakness.
0: Okay.
1: Containers.
0: All right. But it often happens not because of the amount, but because the person just doesn't want to share the information. Mm. Do you think that this is wrong?
1: I don't think it depends on the amount, doesn't it? I don't really care about the containers. So, my wife knows she has an addiction to containers. That's why she doesn't tell me.
0: So my question to you is, what is the amount? If there's a certain, she buys a certain item, right?
1: Mm.
0: If it's over a certain amount, do you think that you have the right to know about it? And what is that amount?
1: I only say, and I said this month, our credit card bill was very high.
0: Yeah.
1: Why? That's all.
0: And it can't all be containers.
1: No, and then she breaks it down. Well, there was the Phuket flights and there was this and there was that. And I thought, okay, once you... So I'll do that, but that's all. And she says, I don't need to tell you what I spent.
0: Hey, yeah,
1: that's
0: girl.
1: That's what she says. So she doesn't. It's fine.
0: Yeah.
1: It's fine. Yes.
0: All right. And let's quickly go to hidden savings and keeping money private isn't wrong. I was actually told from my parents and from other people that it's good to actually protect yourself. And for a lot of women, vulnerable women who feel like they're tied to a marriage because of money, if you don't have your own money, actually that could be, I don't want to say your downfall, but like it could be an issue. If ever some things were to go south, you should be able to protect yourself. What do you think of this?
1: I agree with that. I do. You should be able to protect yourself, but there should be a trust in a relationship as well.
0: Mm.
1: My wife often jokes that if we divorced, she'd get more money than me.
0: Why is that?
1: Quite a bit more. Because I'm self-employed, so she has way more CPF than I do.
0: Oh, okay.
1: So if we divided all... Oh, yes, Trisha.
0: Ka-ching, ka-ching.
1: If we divided our assets in half, completely, if we separated everything, it would probably be like 60-40, 65-35, something-ish in my wife's favor. Oh, if we divorce, my wife's retiring. something. That's it. So, yes.
0: Okay, well, financial counselors often say that healthy relationships do not necessarily require complete financial transparency down to the last dollar. You can say, by the way, I do have my own savings account, and that's transparency. And I think that that's actually a very fair thing. And most of our listeners agree.
1: Do you agree with Audrey? You should be able to buy whatever shoes you like and not tell the husband. You didn't do that at all, did you?
0: What?
1: See? And that was Breakfast Bites.
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1: These are your news headlines. I'm Joshua Vong. Singapore's manufacturing sector expanded for a 12th straight month in July, driven by continued demand for AI and semiconductor products. The Purchasing Managers Index edged up to 51.4 from 51.3 in June. A reading above 50 signals growth. The electronics sector, which accounts for 40% of Singapore's manufacturing output, also strengthened, with its PMI rising to 52.4, marking a 14th consecutive month of expansion. The Singapore Institute of Purchasing and Materials Management says stronger new orders, exports, employment, and factory purchases continue to support growth. However, Singapore manufacturers are facing growing supply chain pressure despite continued factory growth. Economists say disruptions around the Strait of Hormuz are affecting shipping routes, freight costs, energy prices, and prolonged delivery times. The supply delivery index fell to 47.8 in July, marking a seventh straight month of contraction, while factory output growth also eased. Despite the disruptions, manufacturers remain optimistic, with demand for AI computer chips still stronger than supply. The Singapore dollar is expected to continue strengthening against regional currencies this year. This comes after the Monetary Authority of Singapore surprised markets by tightening monetary policy for the second straight time since April. A stronger Sing dollar would lower import costs and boost Singaporean spending power overseas, although it could also weigh on exports. Analysts expect the Singapore dollar to remain one of Asia's strongest currencies over the next 12 months. They say while the widening gap between the Sing dollar and its regional peers is not yet a major concern, Singapore's price competitiveness could still be affected over time. A new Reuters-Ipsos poll shows Americans now trust Democrats more than Republicans to manage the economy for the first time in nearly a decade. 37% of registered voters backed Democrats on the economy, compared with 36% for Republicans. President Donald Trump's approval rating also fell to 35%, down from 37% in July, and just 1 point above the lowest level of his current term. The poll suggests rising energy prices linked to the Iran conflict could hurt Republican support ahead of November's midterm elections. Meanwhile, President Trump has criticized ExxonMobil and Chevron for making what he called too much money, as higher oil prices push up fuel costs for Americans. Speaking after both companies reported strong quarterly profits, Mr. Trump says they should lower prices at the pump. Retail petrol prices in the U.S. have risen more than 30% since fighting involving Iran escalated earlier this year. The American Petroleum Institute says higher prices are being driven by global supply, demand, and uncertainty around the Strait of Hormuz, rather than the actions of individual oil companies.
0: Those were your news headlines from The Straits Times. 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
2: Good morning, and hopefully you're having a great Tuesday so far. It is the 4th of August.
0: Traffic.
3: Good morning. There's heavy traffic in the CTE tunnel towards the AYE at Havelock Road exit. And there's been a vehicle breakdown on the AYE towards the MCE after Jurong Town Hall Road. Avoid lane 3 and stay right here on Let's Talk Singapore.
0: If you see anything on the roads that we might have missed, send us a WhatsApp message at 8855-0893. 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
4: Thanks for joining us for the business report. I'm Ryan Huang. Asian markets are opening higher this morning with South Korean equities leading the gains. And this follows a strong session overnight powered by a decline in oil prices and sharp gains in major tech names. Overnight, we saw the Dow up 1.3% to a new record high, the S&P 500 gained 1.5%, and the Nasdaq was the biggest winner, higher by 2.1%. Helping us to make sense of what's going on in the markets today is Adil Ibrahim. He is the Global Head of Equities at Clay Group. Adil, good morning. How is your day going so far?
5: Good morning, Ryan. Yeah, all good. The market's been pretty nice behaving the last couple of days, so can't complain.
4: Yeah, so a good day for markets. So the big question is, what is behind the return of optimism into markets? Is it a sense of complacency or are there actually real fundamentals at play here?
5: Yeah, so I think if you sort of dial back, most of July was a very difficult month for investors. A lot of the momentum names that had carried the market for the last 6 months start to unwind. And I think you had a lot of volatility around semiconductor names. And then I think what happened was it was more the case was, okay, who are we blaming on this? Because earnings were pretty good. A lot of these tech companies were reporting fantastic results. And then someone, you know, we had to look at it and say, okay, what is actually going on? And then basically the news came out the end of last week that there was this large hedge fund situational awareness that at its peak was at $45 billion and then they got bailed out. And then what happened the next day was a lot of the names that they owned, clearly a lot of hedge funds were shorting those names, realizing the manager was in trouble. Those names just ran up significantly on Thursday and Friday. And then that sort of carried the rest of the market. So that was more on the momentum sort of trading side of things. But coming back to fundamentals, the results from Amazon and Microsoft were outstanding. The acceleration in cloud growth rates, and then look at, and then you can add on sort of Alphabet's results the week before. They were reporting three of them on average. So Alphabet, AWS, Microsoft. A year ago, their cloud growth rates were about 29% year on year on average. Now it's north of 50% year on year on average. And margins are flat to rising. So basically what that's telling us is that this CapEx spend is paying off and the revenues are accelerating, profits are happening. Yes, the free cash flow has turned negative and that may not turn around to 2028, but at least we're seeing the acceleration in revenue growth rates and that's helping the headline markets.
4: Yeah, that's a good point. So a lot going on in AI space and that's also bring up a lot of questions about the return of investments with all the big CapEx going to it. How are you positioned around this space right now? Are you going more into a rotation to some of the smaller names as we see some of these valuations, questions being asked about them?
5: It was strange. The last 6 months, it was like, we don't want to buy the hyperscalers because they're spending all this money and we want to buy their, you know, the people supplying them, the chips and the equipment because they're generating free cash flow. I always found that argument very, very strange because I felt that if this whole AI thing is going to pay off in a few years, basically everyone that is in this space will do well. And I think what's happened is now that the market now is coming round to the fact that the hyperscalers are reporting such strong growth rates that the market is basically saying now that, okay, now actually semis can rally with hyperscalers. So the software names that are doing well can also rally. We saw Palantir's results a few hours ago. So basically now it's like the winners, regardless of what space you're in, I think will start to do well and start to outperform. Yes, you could see some short-term rotation. I think the semis trade will flatline for the next couple of months because it's just done so well. And you may see flows into other parts of the market. Yeah.
4: Adil, moving on to another headline that investors have been watching closely this week has been the joint intervention by the US and Japan on the Japanese currency. How concerned are you when you look at the volatility around the yen right now? With a stronger yen, would that make you stay away from Japan?
5: You know, we run multi-asset portfolios at Clay, so I can give you the equity answer, but I can also talk about what the other teams are doing within the multi-asset sort of portfolio strategy. So from an equity perspective, it doesn't really move the needle too much because at the end of the day, we look at high quality sort of businesses and, you know, very attractive sectors. A shift in the FX, the way that it's moved the last couple of days, doesn't move the needle. Now, however, if you come and tell me, you know, the yen is going to go to 100 to the US dollar, then I think we got to start to think about things of companies that have the sort of global asset base or companies that have the ability to buy overseas assets. Because if the yen starts to move in that level, then you should be going out and buying overseas assets. Then you start to look at companies that have very strong balance sheets and have the appetite to make these kind of deals. So that from an equity perspective doesn't move the needle too much. However, because I mentioned we're a multi-asset sort of strategy, the FX team will obviously look at, you know, more short-term, medium-term tactical trades to capture this sort of opportunity. But overall, I don't think too much movement. You know, we sort of understand the rationale and reasons why they did what they did over the last couple of days.
4: To that point, how are you positioned around Asia, where you have a lot of excitement around AI as well, a lot of money going into Korea, into Taiwan? How are you set up for value in Asia right now?
5: Let's talk about Korea. Obviously, that's the epicenter of the AI trade at the moment and seems to be moving global markets. So, I mean, I think the Kospi sold off 30-35% from its peak, significantly, largely driven by the memory names. I think where we remain constructive about the memory names, I think these long-term agreements that they've signed with their end customer, I think is a massive game changer. But the market needs to come around, you know, needs to come around and try and understand these agreements. You know, you cap the upside on pricing, but you protect the downside when the cycle turns. And I think, you know, sort of you look at SK Hynix's results last week, the market said, oh, pricing wasn't as high, you know, it wasn't as high as it should be. But that's the whole idea of these long-term agreements, is that you cap the upside. And then secondly, you got to think about capital returns. You got to return excess cash back to shareholders. I think you sort of put that all together, you could see a sort of a medium-term, long-term re-rating of the Korean market. So I think Korea looks quite attractive with the sell-off. We continue to be, you know, we like China, we like the hyperscalers, some of these large players, again, similar to the US, investing a lot of CapEx, seeing an acceleration in revenue growth rates. So we're seeing something play off there. You're seeing the semiconductor space in China, the CXMT IPO was hugely successful. So there's a lot of exciting things going on there. And then Taiwan largely is a U.S. sort of extension of the U.S. tech play. So there are some great opportunities in Asia. We don't have to be in Japan. Some of the markets are doing pretty well.
4: Talk about markets doing well. We perhaps could have more reasons for them to do well with earnings coming forth in the next few days. Of course, a lot of focus on the U.S. consumer names like McDonald's and much more. And one big one that's going to be coming out in the next 24 hours is from SpaceX. How much will that move the needle when it comes to the tech space?
5: The SpaceX IPO is playing out how we expected it to play out. I think there was all this narrative that these lockup, by staggering the lockups, it will change things and the name won't sell off. And we just found that argument didn't hold up. With the amount of equity that will be released over the next year, you will see significant pressure on the share price, regardless of fundamentals. And so we're not surprised at the way the SpaceX IPO has traded. I think the results are actually would not be that material. Because of the pressure from the lockup, the expiration schedule over the next 6 months. So they may deliver on sort of results based on street expectations. But you know, there are investors that have been in this for 20 years that want to release their equity and, you know, realize profits for their shareholders. So I think that is going to offset the trajectory and fundamentals of the business. But saying that, I mean, you know, a lot of the hype around the IPO and the projections will be delayed by years. And we've seen that with Tesla. And I think eventually the market is looking at a Tesla-SpaceX merger, which probably makes a lot of sense on multiple levels. And maybe that's what you need to look forward to going forward.
4: All right, SpaceX earnings out tonight. In the past month, its stock price down some 28%. We'll see if there's any reason for it to pop back up. We've been in conversation with Adil Ibrahim. He is the head of equities at Clay Group. Adil, thanks for the time today.
5: Hey, thanks, Ryan. Thanks for having me again.
0: 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Traffic.
3: Good morning. There's been a vehicle breakdown in the KPE tunnel towards the ECP after Airport Road. There's also heavy traffic on Bendemeer Road towards the city between Whampoa East and Geylang Bahru. That's your traffic, and this is Let's Talk Singapore.
0: If you see anything on the roads that we might have missed, send us a WhatsApp message at 8855-0893, but only when you're safely parked. Best of Let's Talk Singapore.

0: Welcome to Singapore Icons. National Day is fast approaching, and honestly, I cannot think, Audrey, of anyone more iconic than the young woman in our studio this morning.
1: That's right. And we're talking about athletes today. Some athletes win medals. Others change the way a country thinks about possibility. Yip Pin Siew has done both, from entering the swimming pool as a young child for therapy to becoming Singapore's first Paralympic gold medalist and our most decorated Paralympian. Her journey has inspired generations of Singaporeans.
0: And just last week, if she hasn't achieved enough, she returned to her alma mater to receive an honorary Doctor of Laws from the Singapore Management University for her sporting achievements and, arguably more importantly, her contributions to society. And she's still only 34. She's still only 34, Audrey. What a career, what a legacy. And as part of our Singapore Icons series, we are honoured to have Yip Pin Siew in the studio this morning. Good morning.
2: Good morning. Thank you so much for having me.
1: Thank you so much for coming in bright and early to Let's Talk Singapore.
0: All right, let's kick things off. We always start at the beginning. You were diagnosed with Charcot-Marie-Tooth disease, if I said that correctly, at the age of 2. It's a rare condition that gradually weakens the muscles. At the time, neither you nor your family could have imagined where life was going to take you. Take us back to those early years. What kind of child was you growing up?
2: So I had Charcot-Marie-Tooth. It was a condition that only happened when I was about 2 to 3 years old. My auntie noticed that I was walking with a foot drop. And I think kids at a age of about 3 should have pretty good motor skills already. So when we noticed that there was a foot drop, we went to the hospital. And it actually took a really long time for the doctors to diagnose my condition. The doctors thought that it was muscular atrophy and then muscular dystrophy. But I only realized at about 16 years old that it was a nerve condition instead of a muscular condition.
1: Oh, okay.
2: So it affected my legs at about the age of 3 and my hands when I was 5. So my hands are, it affects my peripheral muscles. So my hands are a bit clawed and I don't really have a lot of grip strength. So that's the whole condition. But basically it degenerates over time. So I used to be able to walk until the age of 12. And then sports honestly have really helped to slow down the deterioration.
1: Okay.
2: So it affected my legs at about the age of 3. And

0: Ori, you actually started swimming as part of your therapy. Mm-hmm. How old were you when your therapist decided that swimming would be a good way to help rehabilitate? And when did you realize that, oh, this is something much bigger than rehabilitation? This is actually something that I love to do.
1: Mm-hmm. I was 5 years old when I started swimming. My therapist at that point in time, I guess it was more like my parents saying that I should grow up with very similar things that my brothers have. So if my brothers went for piano lessons, I would go for piano lessons, even though I was losing hand function. Mm. And when they went for swimming classes, I would also go for swimming classes, just because my parents wanted me to grow up the same way they did.
0: Just like them.
1: Yeah, yeah, such a pity they didn't go for ballet lessons. I would love to have gone for ballet. Yeah. So that was how it started. And every Sunday, I would be swimming in the pool. And water gives me a huge sense of freedom, even today. There are a lot of things I cannot do on land that I was able to do in the water when I was a kid. Handstands, somersaults. So I have always loved the freedom that the water has given me. Mm. And so every Sunday morning, we would be in the pool. The lessons would last an hour, but I would be in the pool for probably more than 2 hours just playing after that as well.
2: Pinshu, I have to ask you, because as you said, when you were growing up, you could walk initially, and then I think you got to around puberty and you ended up becoming a full-time wheelchair user. Mm-hmm. Tell us what that experience must have been like.
1: Yes, I was able to walk until about 12 years old. So how I started using a wheelchair, it's a story on its own. When I was 11, I joined this organization called AWA Teach Me, and basically they help mainstream kids kind of integrate, help kids with disabilities integrate into mainstream schools.
0: Okay.
1: So they were hosting a camp, and at that point in time, I found walking pretty difficult and I was losing balance. So I told my mom that I didn't really want to join the camp because I was embarrassed that I wouldn't be able to get from point A to point B without someone familiar helping me. So the camp would have been entirely without family, without friends, completely fresh faces. So she asked the organization if she could borrow a wheelchair. And that was when I first started using a wheelchair during the camp. So when I came back, I didn't have the chair again. But that really showed me the amount of independence it could give me. And so when I was a year after, I needed the chair a lot more. So we borrowed the chair again. And honestly, at that point in time, a lot of people would think that being on a chair meant that I would feel really sad and that I was confined to a wheelchair forever. But 12-year-old me was really happy because for once, I didn't have to depend on my classmates to get from place to place. I could just go on my own and the wheels could take me to places where I wasn't able to go to in the first place.
0: Wow. Mm. Okay. So, you know, for many people, they would think that that must have been a difficult adjustment, especially at such a young age. Mm-hmm. But it sounded like you had a good support system and people around you were actually very supportive about it, right?
1: My family was supportive about it. But at the same time, again, in Singapore at that point in time, we didn't have a lot of representation of people with disabilities.
0: Yes.
1: So I didn't see a lot of other people who were like me.
2: Yeah.
1: So it was difficult not having someone to look up to kind of show me what my life could eventually look like.
0: Mm.
1: And that happened when I started swimming and I saw a lot more other people with disabilities and started to normalize it a lot more.
2: Pinshu, you said something very beautiful and poignant just now. You said when you went into a swimming pool for the first time, you felt like other children. Mm-hmm. You had that freedom of movement, that flexibility. Tell us what that felt like, but also when was the transition between swimming for fun and feeling like the other kids to thinking, I can do this competitively?
1: Swimming for the very first time feels like I'm one with the water. You know, like you feel the waves, the current, and it's not a resistance against you, but it was helping me move. And I think that's a very special feeling that I don't get on land. So I started swimming competitively at about the age of 11. My usual swimming pool was under renovation at Kallang Basin. So we moved to Jalan Besar. And Jalan Besar was coincidentally also

0: where the Singapore Disability Sports Council held their Learn to Swim programs. So the volunteers were quite intrigued that I had a disability, but I was able to catch up with the rest of my peers. So they invited me to join a competition, and in that competition, I remember that session, I overheard him talking to my coach. And as a very excitable young child, I was just willing my coach to start telling me about the competition immediately and not wait for the end of the session. So when she told me about it, I was very excited. We signed up for all the events we could, which was extremely tiring.
1: Yeah.
0: I did 6 events.
2: Different disciplines? I mean, what were you swimming?
0: So I don't remember, but it was like 50 meters freestyle, 50 meters breaststroke, 50 meters backstroke. All added up to 6 events. Wow. Even like 25 meter butterfly. I just remember feeling so tired at the end of the day. But I came back with 6 gold medals.
1: Wow.
0: But it was the junior series, so I was competing with other kids.
2: And this was a Singaporean event at that time? So you went in and won all of it, basically.
0: Yeah, pretty much.
2: Where did that come from, that will, that resilience, that strength? Because I'm guessing you're up against competitors who have swum before.
0: Mm-hmm.
2: You've come in from nowhere and beat them all. How did that happen?
0: I think it's 2 things. First of all, I love the water. And then secondly, I am pretty competitive by nature.
2: Pinchu, I love the water and I'm quite competitive. Mm-hmm. I don't beat anybody.
0: Maybe you needed the opportunity when you were 12.
2: But there must have been something in you. I don't know. I don't know. What is it? What was it about you that made you so good, so competitive, so quickly?
0: So at that point in time, I hadn't started training competitively yet. But I think what was actually life-changing was when I started training.
1: Okay.
0: And my coaches, they knew how to really make a kid be a lot more resilient. So when we first started training, it was just 4 times, you know, to ease in. And by the end of the year, I was in like 12 times a week.
1: And 12 times a week?
0: Yes. People ask me, how do you do that? There are only 7 days. But it's basically morning, you wake up, you get to the pool at 5, which is why I know how painful it is for you guys to be here so early in the morning.
2: Thank you.
0: And then you go to school after that, and then after school, spend like 2 hours doing your homework, and then you're back in the pool again for gym and then swim.
1: Wow. Well, Pinchu, I have to say, we're here at 5, but we are talking. We're not
2: swimming
1: for our lives. But, you know, I think that this brings up another remarkable chapter, which is your competitive swimming. I believe you started competing seriously. You know, most 16-year-olds are worrying about homework, mm-hmm. O-levels, you know, school projects. And you were in the Paralympic Games. So did you fully understand the scale of what you were experiencing at that age?
0: I had a different life from people that I grew up with. And I don't think I fully understood the scale of it until I was there. Okay, now that I think about it, I guess what really helps is, you know, when I grew up with a disability, it's not having to see too far into the future, because the future may be scary and I don't really know what's going to happen.
1: Mm.
0: But it's more like taking each day as it comes. So I guess it's also the same with swimming.
1: Wow.
0: You set a big goal, but you have to work on it every single day, baby steps in order to get to the big goal. And so maybe that transferred that the whole not worrying about the present, not worrying about the future transferred into sports as well. And then I'm just taking every day as it comes. So I'm tired, but then I go to bed and the next day is kind of like a reset. So I think when you look at things this way, it's a lot easier to get to your goals.
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1: Welcome back to Let's Talk Singapore, and what a fantabulous show we had, Neil.
2: It was, but our listeners keep more receipts than Raoshan. Chi Ren has followed up on my thing where I said I spoke to PM Wong, and he said it was decades ago, and I said it was just a few years. He sent a photograph of my conversation.
1: Yeah, a screenshot.
2: With Lawrence Wong, because it's on YouTube. Neil, it's been 11 years since you told PM Wong that you're like an orangutan on the MRT. It's more than a decade. Yes, I made the Prime Minister laugh. Come on, correct this to the listeners. Okay, I sit here fully corrected. You're right. It was 11 years ago I did a panel discussion with Mr. Wong. And after, I mean, many years later, when he was Prime Minister, I can say that I happened to see him at an event at Gardens by the Bay.
4: Oh, okay.
2: And he said, "Hello, Neil." And I thought that was fabulous.
4: That
2: first name terms with our new Prime Minister.
4: Look at you flex.
2: Look at me flexing. Now look at this one flexing. Another flex from Patrick. Patrick gets more mysterious by the minute. Patrick, we know where he lives, but we won't say where.
4: Yes.
2: He's the guy who has a double bed when he flies on Singapore Airlines, mm-hmm. and he listens to our show from the first class lounges. Now he sent us a photograph of himself with the Prime Minister. But like the super spy that he is.
4: He's cropped himself out
2: of what appears to be an award he's receiving. This guy is a spy. He's intelligence. He's something. You don't have to tell us, Patrick, but you're something big.
4: Patrick, are you a Singapore icon? Are you coming on our show on Thursday?
2: He could be.
4: Yes.
2: There's something very special about this. Oh,
4: drum roll.
2: And our Singapore icon is Patrick, the man who lives in Beep, and is actually a Beep for the Singapore government.
4: We don't know.
2: We don't know.
4: But we do have a very special Singapore icon that we're focusing on this Thursday. We had a great one today, Yip Pin Siew, and we want to thank all of you for your brilliant questions. So many that came in today, and we had to keep her for extra, extra long because your questions were just so fabulous. So we expect the same, if not more, questions for our Singapore icon on Thursday.
2: Oh, there'll be more.
4: Yeah.
2: There'll be more.
4: I think so.
2: 8855-0893. Can you guess who is our final Singapore icon just before the National Day celebrations? Who is it going to be? 8855-0893. I want to read your guesses.
4: Do we need to give any clues or you think better not?
2: I think by the vibe and direction of our listeners' guesses already.
4: Yeah.
2: They're on the right track.
4: Yes.
2: They can kind of guess. We've done sports, we've done food, we've done music, we've done the arts. What's the big area left? What do you guys think? 8855-0893. Who is going to be our Singapore icon? We'd love you to keep guessing. In the meantime, don't go anywhere. Stay right here. Have a lovely day and keep listening to Money FM 89.3.
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5: These are your news headlines. I'm Joshua Vong. Singapore must redouble the resources it is putting into reskilling so that workers can adapt quickly to a changing economy. Transport Minister Jeffrey Siew says this is how the country can turn its smaller population from a constraint into an asset. Speaking at a dialogue yesterday, Mr. Siew touched on how to keep Singapore competitive in a disrupted world. He acknowledged factors working against Singapore, such as energy constraints and a low birth rate. However, he says if Singapore can do more to reskill, it will be better equipped to overcome challenges. Around 1,000 motorists can now use their vehicle's onboard unit, or OBU, to pay for roadside parking. This is part of a trial the LTA is conducting to test features ahead of the transition to the satellite-based electronic road pricing system, or ERP2. More than 640 car parks with about 19,000 spaces are being used for the trial. This represents most roadside parking spaces managed by the URA. The LTA says it is gathering user feedback before refining them ahead of the rollout of ERP2 to all motorists. A man has been sentenced to 21 years jail and 16 strokes of the cane for repeatedly sexually abusing his 13-year-old niece. The 38-year-old pleaded guilty yesterday to charges including statutory rape. The court heard that he manipulated the girl into a relationship over nearly 2 years. When she began dating a schoolmate, he threatened to upload her nude photos online. The girl reported the abuse to her teacher in August 2024, leading to his arrest. The offender cannot be named due to a gag order to protect his niece's identity. Moving to world news, US President Donald Trump has warned Iran it faces decapitation if it fails to reach an agreement to end the conflict between the two countries. Mr. Trump says Tehran has a last chance to sign what he described as a good document or face a major US attack. His comments came after Iran said no negotiations were underway. However, Mr. Trump rejected that claim, saying talks were continuing at the request of Iran, Saudi Arabia, the UAE and Qatar, adding that he wanted to give Tehran every opportunity to reach a deal. Meanwhile, US stocks began August with strong gains, sending the Dow Jones to a record closing high. Crude oil fell about 5% after President Trump said talks to reopen the Strait of Hormuz were planned, although Iran disputed that claim. The Dow Jones rose 1.3%, the S&P 500 gained 1.5%, and the Nasdaq climbed 2.1%. Tech stocks led the rally, with Meta and Alphabet helping lift the communication services sector 4.3%.
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3: Weather.
4: We're looking at a partly cloudy sky with temperature ranging between 26 and 35 degrees Celsius.
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3: Traffic.
4: There's an accident on the SLE towards the BKE after Yishun. Avoid lane 1. A vehicle has broken down on the PRE towards Changi after Tampines Street 31, as well as on the SLE towards the BKE after Woodlands Avenue 2.
3: If you see anything on the roads that we might have missed, send us a WhatsApp message at 8855-0893, but only when you're safely parked. Explore what it means to live better with Live Well with Michelle. From mindset and personal growth to money and everyday living, through thoughtful conversations and practical insights, feel balanced and in control. 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
7: Welcome to Live Well with me, Michelle. We want you to live life to the max. And so today we're talking about decumulation. We know about accumulation when it comes to planning for our retirement, and we can get so caught in the groove of how much do I save? Where are the pots that I have to divide my income into, and how can I make the most of what's coming in to build that nest egg? But how do you spend that nest egg? Crucially important. Too many people, I think, live much smaller lives than they need to because they're just so fearful about running out of what's in the pot that they've taken years to build. My guest is super passionate about this topic, decumulation, because she says, you know, it's really important to be able to live a quality life and at the end of your life. So there you go. We're going to be talking about decumulation and help you figure out the decumulation dilemma. You've spent decades building that pot. How do you spend it down in a way that makes sense for you? Grace Tay is Associate Director of Finexis Advisory. Good morning, Grace. Good
8: morning, Michelle. Thanks for having me.
7: Oh, always great to speak with you, Grace. Tell me why you're passionate about decumulation as a topic and why it's important.
8: I think decumulation is really important because there is a lot of literature on accumulation. How do we save and invest? But I think not enough is being said about how do we then spend that accumulated capital. And decumulation is not just the reverse of accumulation, because it's an entirely different psychological skill set. Right? If you imagine someone who spent maybe the past 30 to 40 years of his life diligently saving, watching his net worth grow, avoiding touching capital, and perhaps associating savings with a sense of security. And then when he hits 65, now we suddenly tell him, congratulations, now start spending it. Right? Mathematically, I think it makes perfect sense, but psychologically, it can feel completely wrong. Because for decades, he's being rewarded for the behavior of saving, earning, saving, investing, and not touching capital. And retirement decumulation requires him to do the exact opposite of that, right? Withdraw, spend, and watch the balance go down over time, which can feel like a failure, even though that was exactly what the money was accumulated for.
7: Oh, great point. That psychologically is a huge mind shift. And the reality is the paycheck has stopped coming. Although it feels wrong to spend, the income stream has stopped. So you have to do what might feel so counterintuitive, essentially. Feels like it makes you feel bad even.
8: Exactly.
7: To spend. So yes. When should someone consider, what should you consider, I should say, when moving from building to drawing down that income?
8: So I think a couple of things. For retirees, they struggle a lot with decumulation because, like we said, it's something that's unfamiliar to them. Mm-hmm. And they suddenly, instead of having a pot that constantly receives new income and being able to save a portion of that, spend a portion of that, they now have to spend down from something with no replenishment, right? And it's very scary because they don't know how long that money needs to last, nor what future, nor what the markets will do in the future or how their healthcare could cost. So I think there are a couple of things that they can do. So I think a lot of people talk about this 4% rule of withdrawal,
7: yeah.
8: Right? So like, how do we approach decumulation? There's this 4% rule that a lot of people talk about. And I think that it is a useful reference point, yeah, but a lot of people misunderstand what that rule means. So they think that it's so long as I withdraw 4% from my portfolio every year, that can sustain me forever, right? But the original research that was done by this guy called Bill Benjen found that the starting withdrawal rate of 4% adjusted for inflation annually could last every historical 30-year period that he tested. However, what people are not so aware of is that this was done on one exceptionally unfortunate historical retiree who retired in 1968 to a series of bear markets and high inflation.
7: Right.
8: Yeah. And the broader data, in the expanded data set, it was actually found that the average sustainable starting withdrawal rate was actually 7%. So not 4%. 7% was the more average sustainable withdrawal whereas 4% is more of the worst case floor. So if a lot of people start on that 4%, with that 4% starting rate, they could actually end up with a lot of excess unspent.
7: So not wrong, but that's 4% is pegged to the single worst historical retiree, you say. Oh, thanks for sharing the origin of the 4% rule.
8: Mm.
7: Absolutely fascinating. But, you know, things happen. And in fact, you had a client who a couple of years before retirement lost 40 to 60% of her pot of gold and then was trying to figure out, you know, how do you figure then the formula for drawing down, you know, when things have changed so rapidly.
8: Yeah, so I think that was a story that I shared the last time I was on your channel, on your show. For that client, fortunately for her, she didn't actually need to recoup that loss, that 40 to 60% loss, because what she had remaining was actually sufficient for her decumulation in retirement to meet the lifestyle that she wanted to have. So for her, what we needed to do was simply to restructure, to bring it in line with her spending needs. So there wasn't really a need to recoup that loss. But I'd like to share another story as well. And this was someone who came to me about 4 years ago, back in 2022. This was a person who reached out to me on Facebook. And he just crossed 50. And he had the fortitude to retire a year earlier, and in 2021, right, which seemed like a great time because that was after the COVID drawdown, so markets were recovering, it was at all-time high, so it seemed like a really good time to retire, right? However, unfortunately, come 2022, we all know what happened, right? Sky-high inflation, which then led to skyrocketing interest rates, and the markets plunged. So when he came to me, his portfolio was actually down 20 to 30%, and he was retiring on a portfolio of equities, primarily US and Singapore stocks. Yeah, and that was down 20 to 30%. So of course, with that correction and in his first year of retirement, he panicked, right? He was unsure whether or not he should continue to spend that down or he should just exit retirement and find some form of temporary income in for the time being. So my advice for him was three things that he could consider. One is to try to reduce his spending if possible so that he doesn't crystallize any of that loss at such initial stages. And we can talk more about how the sequence of returns actually affects the sustainability of a retirement portfolio in a bit. But that was the first thing that I said to him. The second thing was, yes, definitely if you can find temporary income to supplement your investment income, that would be great. And then the third thing would be to take the chance to rebalance the portfolio. So rebalancing would be different from redrawing from it, because rebalancing simply means selling cheaply but also buying back in cheaply. And because his portfolio was so concentrated at that point in time, US and Singapore today makes up less than 65% of the entire world's opportunity set. Yeah, so he was missing out 35% of what could give him a return. And I recommended for him to diversify so his portfolio could be more resilient to future corrections. Yeah, for other reasons, we didn't end up working together, but I do hope that he is still happily in retirement and his portfolio has recovered.
7: But you told him to take a job, right? So you have to step out of retirement for a little bit.
8: Well, the markets did recover soon after in 2023. Okay. I mean, hopefully he took the advice to diversify, because China did recover by 30 to 40% in 2023.
7: Good advice. Now, when you tell someone rebalance, do you hold their hands and help them figure out which stocks to let go of, which geographies to rethink?
8: Generally, yes, for the people that I work with. I do have a principle of investing, and that includes diversification, which involves what does strategic diversification actually look like. So big picture would be I try to allocate to the global opportunity set. Yeah, so that means that we don't miss out on where returns are coming from.
7: Oh my goodness, Grace, where are returns coming from now? What do we have to think about when it comes to geographical diversification now, do you think?
8: I think the starting point is really just to have that full exposure to where your opportunities are. And when I say that, I'm referring primarily solely to the public markets, right? So public equities, public bonds. Yeah.
7: Because most people think US and Singapore equities are pretty good to have in their portfolio.
8: They are. I would just say that there are returns that come from there, but at the same time there are also returns from elsewhere. And the truth is that we don't know. Markets are unpredictable, right? If we take a look at the past 20 years of which country actually gave the best return for that year, you will find that every single year is a different country. Mm. Yeah, and if you look back at the past 20 odd years, US only appeared once, and so did Singapore, only once. Right, Finland for developed markets actually appeared, if I'm not wrong, 2 or 3 times. And then in the developing markets, you have Thailand, you have places like Mexico. Yeah, so these are places that we ordinarily would not think would be a good place to invest in. But and that's where diversification comes in. Right?
7: You're going to get a lot of calls after this from people wanting to diversify and get your views.
8: I'll be glad if they look into that, what diversification should mean.
7: Fascinating statistic that Singapore and the US over the last 20 years only made the list of top returning countries once each.
8: Yeah.
7: And so interesting. Grace Tay is Associate Director of Finexis Advisory. One of the biggest risks people don't seem to understand is sequence of returns. Can you explain why two retirees exactly the same average investment returns can walk away with very different retirement outcomes?
8: Yes, that's a very good question. And I think it's one that we must pay a special attention to when it comes to decumulation. So a lot of people think that retirement is the end point of investment risk, right? It's the end point of my investment journey. But in fact, it's actually the point where we are most vulnerable, because that's where the order of returns becomes especially important. So the reason why two different retirees with the exact same portfolio can have very different outcomes is because the first 10 years of the portfolio's performance has been found to explain more than 3/4 of the sustainability of that portfolio over time. So this was research done by Wade Fowl, if I'm not wrong. In fact, the first year contributed more than 14% to the end outcome. Yeah, and the reason why this is so is actually not surprising if you think about it. So if, let's say, you enter into decumulation and the market crashes then, right, that means that I actually have to sell more units to fund the same spending, right? Versus if the markets were up, I may not even need to touch my starting capital. Yeah. And the units that are sold are permanently gone. So it means that even if the markets recover thereafter, there's a bull run, it's too late to reverse the damage, right? Versus if this happened in the accumulation stage, a bad market early on can actually be helpful because you buy units cheaply versus decumulation where you are a bad market forces you to sell units cheaply and it's an irreversible kind of sale.
7: Okay, so let's talk about CPF Life. A lot of people out there relying on CPF Life to fund their retirement and there are different plans. I wonder if you have a view on how to think through basic standard escalating to help somebody decide what might best support their retirement needs.
8: That's a good question. And I think a lot of people are still not fully aware of these three plans and how to choose between the three. So very quickly, there are, like you mentioned, basic, standard and escalating. Standard is the one that people are most familiar with. Excuse me. It's a level payout for the rest of our lives. Whereas basic starts 8% lower and it declines further by about 10%, if I'm not wrong, later on in later life. Whereas escalating starts 20% lower, but it increases by 2% every year. So it may seem intuitive to go for the escalating plan, right? Because there's that inflation hedge and that's a big risk in retirement. However, I would caution against that. I would always say assess it against the total portfolio. Where are your other income streams coming from? Mm. How are you adjusting for inflation as a total portfolio? The reason for this is because the escalating plan, if you are thinking about maximizing returns using the escalating plan, you might not actually achieve that because the monthly payouts for the escalating plan only catches up with the standard plan maybe 10 to 12 years from the start of withdrawal, right? So if you are 65, that means maybe when you are 76 or 77, right? And then in terms of total payout, the escalating plan only catches up with the standard plan 23 to 25 years down the road. So that's for a 65-year-old, that's when you are 88 or 90, right? That's not even the current life expectancy. So yes, I would caution against just going with the escalating plan without further evaluation of a total portfolio. I would say if your intention is to address inflation, there are other means. And if I may share, I use the retirement income system that I use with my clients consists of 5 layers. So coincidentally, they spell GRACE, my name. Yeah, so the objective is to help people retire gracefully. Yeah. So G stands for the growth engine, which is what we talked about as a way to counter inflation. Because the truth is we do spend 20, 30, maybe even 40 years in retirement. Yeah. And cost of living doubles every 20 years. So it is crucial to ensure that your assets are still growing in retirement. R stands for the rainy day reserves. So for any unexpected large purchases, emergencies, whether yourself or your family, or even discretionary spends that can't be put off, right? But there's a market crash perhaps and you need to reduce your the selling of units. So that's R. And then A would be for annuity income. This is private annuity income. So this provides a predictable income stream to complement CPF Life, right? Especially helpful for those who are retiring earlier, intending to retire before 65, which is the earliest that you can start CPF Life, or for perhaps people who have worked for themselves for a long time, minimal CPF contributions, or even those whose essential spends exceed what CPF Life can provide. Right, so we want dependable income streams to address our essential spends. And that's where the annuity income comes in. That's where CPF Life comes in. Okay, and then C, of course, stands for CPF Life, which we have talked about. And then, which is just, as you can see, it's just one layer in 5 layers.
7: Yeah.
8: Right. And then finally, E would be your enjoyment. So this would be your discretionary lifestyle spends, things that you can vary. It can flex with market performance.
7: What's funding the E?
8: So typically what I put in the E layer would be a balanced portfolio of equities and bonds. So you can afford to take some market risk because the spending is not essential in a sense. Yeah, but I would not take an overly aggressive approach to it as well because discretionary spends are an important part of retirement, right? Enjoyment is the whole point of retirement.
7: Yeah, we were talking earlier before we started the show about how we know people because they've moved from, being very diligent savers all their lives to suddenly decumulating, they decide what I will do is spend as little as humanly possible so that I can make my funds stretch. And you say the issue with that is you're putting off life.
8: Yes. I think it's important to remember that the objective in retirement is not to preserve the pile. Yeah, it's really to understand what spending is meaningful for you.
7: Mm.
8: And I think the mindset should start way earlier. So I don't see saving as the opposite of spending. Right, so saving in our working years, I don't see it as deferring spending. I see it as a purchase in itself. Right, so it's a purchase of future freedom. It's a purchase of financial independence. It's the purchase of the ability to work on my own terms, to travel when I'm still mobile, to spend time with the people I love, to afford care in later years, so on and so forth. Right, so when it comes to retirement, then it's how do I convert this balance sheet, this accumulated capital, into the forms of freedom, of experiences, of security that means that's meaningful to me without jeopardizing my future independence.
7: There's some people still thinking about their kids, though, and wanting that pot to be large so they have something to pass down in terms of a legacy. So their calculations have to be different?
8: I think legacy is very valid, and there are people who want to give the next generation a step up, right? But how I think about legacy is two things. First, we would want to plan intentionally for legacy and separately from your retirement funds. So there are specific legacy tools out there that does not require you to be overly cautious about your own retirement pot to ensure you have something left behind and it's not zero or minimal, right? So the legacy tools allows you to carve out a certain portion, and that portion then can then be multiplied into a gift upon the event of death, right? So the first thing is to look at legacy as a separate planning piece. And then the second thing is sometimes it's actually more meaningful to give when you're alive, right? Mm. Because there are more opportunities to use that money. So some spending does expire, have an expiry date, right? For example, if your beneficiary wants to start the business, they can probably only do that when they are in their 40s or 50s, or to start a family, buy a house, right? And it's also it also allows the giver to see the impact of that gift, to communicate the values behind that gift while they are still around, and to perhaps set some sensible boundaries around it as well. So in short, two things. One is to, if you do want to leave a legacy post-death, plan for that intentionally and specifically and separately from retirement. And then the second is consider giving while you are still alive.
7: Love it. Grace, finally, what do you think about all the research about spending and how spending might change during retirement? What does the research and also your own framework, how does that match different income streams to different goals?
8: Good question. So the research that I, or the framework that I really like is one by Michael Stein. He's a financial planner and an author.
7: Mm.
8: And he suggests that in retirement, there are three phases. So there is the go-go years, which is when you are have more energy, have more mobility to perhaps travel more and engage in more activities. And then there is the slow-go years when some of these activities naturally taper, right? And then there is the no-go years, or I prefer to see it as the later care years, lah, where healthcare becomes more of a priority. So I'd say firstly, don't plan for your spending to be linear throughout retirement, right? You would have more discretionary spends earlier on and then perhaps more essential spends later on. So in terms of how to plan, I would say firstly, ensure that your essential needs are catered for, your reserves are there. And then in terms of income for discretionary spends, it would be you might want to front load that, because that is the time when you actually are able to use the monies, right? So like I mentioned, some spending has an expiry date. For example, it may not just be an expiry date just because of your own limitations, right? So for example, let's say someone who's 50, just retired, parents are still around and relatively mobile, you could bring them on a trip. Right. And there's a lot of enjoyment from that. There's that anticipation of the trip. There's the experience itself.
7: And
8: the photos.
7: There's a constant rerun of the photo reel. Yeah.
8: Correct. Yes, exactly. And the stories that come out of that, and memories that last a lifetime. Right.
7: It's wonderful.
8: And, yeah. And these memories compound. Similar to savings, that person may not take the trip, and at 75 may have a lot more money, perhaps, because that saved money compounds as well. But he may have no longer have parents, right, to make the trip. So, yeah, I would recommend to have your different income streams catered for those three stages of life, which can look very different.
7: So there's a magazine called Silver Streak, and they publish an interesting commentary pushing back on the die with zero movement. There are seniors out there thinking, it's my money, my kids don't deserve it, I'm going to spend every last cent. But that comes with risk as well, right?
8: Exactly, right? There's two camps, right? One that wants to leave a legacy, the other that wants to leave zero, with zero. So I would prefer to see it as more of a provocation rather than a literal financial target, right? So aiming to die exactly with zero is very dangerous because none of us knows our death date, right? But I think that philosophy does ask a more valuable question, and that is, if we expect to leave behind a huge excess, is that an intentional legacy? Or is that really is some of it evidence of the fact that we have allowed fear to prevent us from spending? Yeah, so I think it's more important not so much to die with zero, but to die with as few unlived intentions as possible.
7: Oh, I love that. I love that. A lot of food for thought. Good for the soul as well. Grace, thanks so much for coming by and sharing your thoughts with us this morning.
8: It's my honour. Thank you, Michelle.
7: Grace Tay is Associate Director of Finexis Advisory. We've been talking about the decumulation phase of retirement.
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1: These are your news headlines. I'm Joshua Vong. Singapore must redouble the resources it is putting into reskilling so that workers can adapt quickly to a changing economy. Transport Minister Jeffrey Siow says this is how the country can turn its smaller population from a constraint into an asset. Speaking at a dialogue yesterday, Mr. Siow touched on how to keep Singapore competitive in a disrupted world. He acknowledged factors working against Singapore, such as energy constraints and a low birth rate. However, he says if Singapore can do more to reskill, it will be better equipped to overcome challenges. Around 1,000 motorists can now use their vehicle's onboard unit, or OBU, to pay for roadside parking. This is part of a trial the LTA is conducting to test features ahead of the transition to the satellite-based electronic road pricing system, or ERP2. More than 640 car parks with about 19,000 spaces are being used for the trial. This represents most roadside parking spaces managed by the URA. The LTA says it is gathering user feedback before refining them ahead of the rollout of ERP2 to all motorists. A man has been sentenced to 21 years jail and 16 strokes of the cane for repeatedly sexually abusing his 13-year-old niece. The 38-year-old pleaded guilty yesterday to charges including statutory rape. The court heard that he manipulated the girl into a relationship over nearly 2 years. When she began dating a schoolmate, he threatened to upload her nude photos online. The girl reported the abuse to her teacher in August 2024, leading to his arrest. The offender cannot be named due to a gag order to protect his niece's identity. Moving to world news, US President Donald Trump has warned Iran it faces decapitation if it fails to reach an agreement to end the conflict between the two countries. Mr. Trump says Tehran has a last chance to sign what he described as a good document or face a major US attack. His comments came after Iran said no negotiations were underway. However, Mr. Trump rejected that claim, saying talks were continuing at the request of Iran, Saudi Arabia, the UAE and Qatar, adding that he wanted to give Tehran every opportunity to reach a deal. Meanwhile, US stocks began August with strong gains, sending the Dow Jones to a record closing high. Crude oil fell about 5% after President Trump said talks to reopen the Strait of Hormuz were planned, although Iran disputed that claim. The Dow Jones rose 1.3%, the S&P 500 gained 1.5%, and the Nasdaq climbed 2.1%. Tech stocks led the rally, with Meta and Alphabet helping lift the communication services sector 4.3%.
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3: A vehicle is broken down on the BKE towards the PRE before the SLE. And at the junction of Rochor Road and Beach Road, traffic lights are out of order. If you're around the area, to drive safely.
0: If you see anything on the roads that we might have missed, send us a WhatsApp message at 8855-0893. 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
4: Thanks for joining us for the business report. I'm Ryan Huang. Asian markets are pushing cautiously higher today, catching a tailwind from a global rally as we see South Korean markets leading the charge. We'll unpack that in a few moments. And also coming up, we take a look at numbers from Grab. It delivers a massive quarter in its latest earnings, and that's giving it enough confidence to raise its guidance for the rest of the year. Plus, job cuts in the local automotive sector as Toyota and Lexus distributor Borneo Motors lays off workers amid a major restructuring. Also, a look at Parkway Life REIT, which is posting a 14.6% jump in its first half payout, successfully shaking off currency headwinds in Japan. Let's take a look at the macro picture first, where Asian markets are making cautious gains this morning as investors latch onto a broader global rally. The regional charge is led by South Korea, where shares are up by as much as 2.1%. The positive sentiment is being driven by fresh economic data out of the US, which showed July manufacturing activity hitting its highest levels in more than 4 years. That data has provided a much-needed confidence boost to risk assets. Meanwhile, in the currency markets, the US dollar is regaining some ground against the Japanese yen, pushing back up to the 157.60 level. The greenback is rebuilding strength following last week's joint interventions by US and Japanese authorities designed to prop up the yen, which was hovering near 40-year lows last week. Turning to corporate earnings, ride-hailing giant Grab has announced a profit of $252 million for the second quarter of 2026. That's an increase of 620% from the same quarter last year. Revenue for the second quarter was up 22% to $997 million. The growth was driven by revenue growth across deliveries, mobility, and financial services. Grab also reached a record 54 million monthly transacting users in the second quarter. Riding that momentum, Grab has raised its full-year guidance for 2026. Revenue is expected to come in between 4.1 and 4.15 billion US dollars. That's up from its previous range of 4.04 to 4.1 billion. And the growth rate is now expected to come in at between 22 and 23%, up from the previous range of 20 to 22%. Grab says the raising of the guidance is a reflection of the strength in the underlying business along the consolidation of Superbank and the acquisition of US fintech Stash. In the automotive space, car dealer Borneo Motors, which distributes Toyota and Lexus cars in Singapore, has laid off a number of workers on July the 30th as part of a restructuring exercise. A Borneo Motors spokesperson declined to confirm the number of staff affected because discussions are ongoing. The motor dealer is a unit of global automotive distributor Inchcape. The restructuring exercise comes after a string of leadership-level changes at Inchcape Singapore over the last 6 months. Inchcape's managing director Ng Kee Siong quit 2 weeks ago after the departure of the finance and marketing directors. Like other legacy brands, Toyota is facing intense competition from Chinese car brands, whose electric vehicle models are better aligned with Singapore's move to decarbonize transport and capture market share. Finally, a look at real estate, with Parkway Life REIT reporting a 14.6% jump in its first half DPU, and that is at 8.77 cents. This was despite revenue dropping 1.6% to $77.1 million for the half-year period. This was mainly due to foreign exchange headwinds from the depreciation of the Japanese yen and lower rental income arising from tenant exits affecting 5 nursing home properties in Japan. On the bright side, distributable income rose 14.6%. This was underpinned by the REIT's Singapore and France portfolios. And that's your business report. I'm Ryan Huang.

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1: Welcome to The Big Story. I'm Hung Bin Jung. After years of sliding to historic lows, the Japanese yen is making a comeback. Japan and the United States have taken the rare step of jointly intervening in currency markets to prop up the yen, marking their first coordinated action since 2011. The Japanese currency has already strengthened by nearly 4% against the Sing dollar since the intervention, with policymakers warning they're prepared to step in again if needed. At the same time, the Bank of Japan is signaling that interest rates could rise sooner than expected, a move that could give the yen even more support. So what does a stronger yen mean? And will the Japanese currency remain strong for a long time? Well, joining us now to share more is Lim Jun-kit, senior strategist at Philip Nova. Hi, Jun-kit. Welcome to the show.
2: Hi, Hong Bin. Thanks for having me again.
1: Thank you so much for joining us. Well, Jun-kit, just last week, it seemed like the yen was sliding towards fresh 40-year lows. But after Japan and the U.S. took that rare step of jointly intervening in currency markets, the yen jumped as much as 1.4% against the U.S. dollar today. Now, the yen also rose as much as 1% against the Sing dollar in early trading today as well. Take us through what happened here. I mean, what did Japan and the U.S. actually do, and why did it trigger such a sharp rebound in the yen?
2: So what happened was actually a very rare coordinated intervention. So essentially, Japan and the US, they entered into the FX market together. So together, they sold US dollars and bought Japanese yen. So by doing this, they increased the demand for the yen and therefore pushing its value higher. But perhaps I think even more important than the actual buying of the yen was the signal that it was trying to send to the market. When two of the world's largest economies coordinate their actions, markets do pay attention. And traders who had been betting against the yen suddenly rushed to close their positions or even have a lot of their long positions stopped out. So that is why we see the steep crash in the dollar-yen pair over the past few days. So I think this wasn't just about the money spent, you know, intervening in the market. It was more about restoring the confidence and telling the markets that the authorities believe that the yen had weakened too far and too quickly, and they are committed to slow that process.
1: So is the era of a cheaper yen coming to an end?
2: I think it is a bit too early to say that. Now, the intervention has certainly stopped the immediate slide of the yen, but the bigger picture is whether the underlying fundamentals have changed. Now, the big interest rate gap between the US and Japan, you know, for the past many years, coupled with the high energy import cost and also the concerns around Japan's fiscal position, have been a fundamental driver behind the yen's weakness in the past few years. So what could actually change the longer term picture is if the Bank of Japan follows through with more rate hikes. And we did get some hawkish signals from the BOJ governor right after this recent intervention. So I'd say that while the intervention does help buy some time, but it is the BOJ's next moves, especially the September meeting, that will really tell us whether this is a turning point in the yen or it is just a pause in its longer-term downtrend.
1: Mm. Well, Japan and the U.S. have not carried out this kind of coordinated currency intervention since 2011. That's 15 years ago. And this time, Washington has made it clear that it is prepared to act again if needed, with President Donald Trump calling the move a signal of friendship. Now, I believe the U.S. doesn't usually step into currency markets alongside Japan. So why is Washington getting involved now?
2: I think that is the part that I find most interesting, honestly. So on the surface,

0: lot of helping to support the yen as well. Could this be about more than just the Japanese yen?
1: Yes, I think it could be more than just the yen itself. Now, both countries, US and Japan, they are both dealing with rising long-term borrowing costs right now. And this orderly yen slides, I think it raises the risk of spillovers into the global bond market. So I think the Japanese government bonds and the US Treasuries are still more connected, more interconnected than people realize. And there's also a technical detail worth mentioning is that Japan said that it may use the US Federal Reserve's FEMA repo facility to raise dollar for future intervention. So instead of selling off its treasury holdings outright. So I think that's actually a signal in itself that tells the market that Japan can actually defend the yen without dumping the US bonds, which is exactly that kind of disruption the US wants to avoid. So I think from this recent coordinated intervention, you know, underneath this diplomatic language that we see, there's actually a shared interest in keeping the bond market for both countries under control.
0: Well, Junkit, the yen had been sliding towards fresh 40-year lows, weighed down by higher oil prices as well, Japan's, you know, budget deficits and a wide interest rate gap with the US. With all those pressures still in place, how much can intervention really achieve here? I mean, is it enough to change the yen's longer term direction?
1: The short answer is no. I think the intervention works very well in the shorter term at slowing down the excessive market moves. But what it cannot do is actually to permanently override the economic fundamentals, which is driving the yen's weakness. So I think we can think of the FX intervention like applying brakes in a speeding car. So while it can slow down the vehicle, but you can't really change the direction unless someone is there to steer the direction. So yes, I think ultimately the longer term direction for the yen will depend on factors such as the Japanese interest rates, the US monetary policy, inflation, and also the economic growth of both countries.
0: Are there any potential risks or unintended consequences on the broader global economy that could stem from the joint intervention?
1: There's a couple that is worth noting. I think the first one is, as we see, the market is heavily positioned on one side. That means that most of the traders, they were actually betting against the yen, betting that, you know, for further weakness of the yen. So when you get a coordinated intervention on top of such a heavy one-sided speculation, any further move can be exaggerated because those short positions can be squeezed out quickly. So we could see more volatility in the near term, actually. And secondly, because the dollar-yen is one of the heavily traded currency pairs in the world, you know, and it is also a key barometer for risk sentiment, so a big swings like this would tend to send ripple into other Asian currencies, you know, and into the carry trade market as well. So speaking of this carry trade, it's basically money that's been borrowed cheaply in yen and invested elsewhere. So a sharp rally in the yen could actually force an unwind in those trades, which could hit, you know, other asset markets as well.
0: Well, now bringing the conversation closer to home as well, the yen has already gained nearly 4% against the Sing dollar since July 30th. For Singaporeans planning a trip to Japan, how quickly could a stronger yen start making holidays there more expensive?
1: Almost immediately, actually. So the exchange rates, they would affect your purchasing power the moment you exchange your money, the moment you look at your rates. I mean, you'll notice it pretty immediately. So if the yen has strengthened by around 4%, I think, over the past few days, so think about your accommodation, you know, your shopping, your meals, and basically everything that you convert from SGD to JPY would be 4% more expensive in the SGD dollar terms.
0: Okay, so are we talking about a few dollars or something travelers will genuinely notice?
1: So this one, it really depends on how much, or rather how big your trip is, right? So let's say if you're just a solo traveler, a 4% increase on the expenditure for one person, I think that's still manageable. But let's say if you're bringing a whole family on your family trip to Japan, I think this 4% would amount to quite a sizable impact for you. So I think it really depends on how big is your trip to Japan.
0: Well, if I'm flying to Japan in the next month or two, should I exchange my money now? I mean, is it wiser to exchange everything at once or spread it out over time?
1: You know, given that none of us could actually predict the market, and given that we are at such uncertain times, you know, the currency pair can swing in like single digit percentage over the past few days, I would think the more prudent approach is to spread out your currency exchange. Maybe on a weekly basis, you exchange a bit by bit rather than, you know, exchanging everything at once. Yeah, I think having a dollar cost average per se approach would be better to have you average out your conversion cost.
0: Well, does this mean budget travelers should then rethink Japan altogether? Or are there still plenty of ways to keep a Japan holiday affordable despite the stronger yen?
1: I think despite it looking like it has strengthened a lot in the past few days, if you look at the longer

0: time horizon, stretching back since the start of last year, the Japanese yen is actually still at a discount. So while it has strengthened, I think that still hasn't challenged the status of Japan being a more affordable travel option. But besides, the cost apart, I think Japan is still a very attractive destination for people to travel to. So I wouldn't say that this would actually deter people from going. It may be, just inject more consideration into people's mind. But I think it's still a very attractive place for people to go for the holiday.
1: Well, I mean, if the yen then continues strengthening, could it deter tourists from going to Japan, though? What might that mean for an economy that has increasingly relied on tourism as well?
0: I think Japan is like what you rightly mentioned. Japan, they have enjoyed a tourism boom partly because of the weak yen that made it extremely affordable for people around the world to travel. So I think if the currency does continue to strengthen, there's a big if because we don't know how the fundamentals would develop. So there's a chance that more budget-conscious tourists, especially from countries where their home currency is not as strong as SGD. So I think people from those countries would really feel the impact more. But like I said earlier, Japan is still incredibly attractive destination. So I don't think the tourism will collapse. It may just moderate a bit from the record level that we have seen over the past 1 or 2 years.
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1: These are your news headlines. I'm Joshua Vong. The government is exploring putting more rental housing options onto the market as demand from young Singaporeans grows. National Development Minister Chee Hong Tat says these could include co-living, long-stay service apartments and built-to-rent models. Speaking at the opening of Ember Co-Living and Serviced Apartments in Serangoon, he says the aim is to offer housing options for different life stages. Mr. Chee acknowledged that more young Singaporeans may opt to rent to enjoy greater independence and flexibility. He says more options will also bring greater diversity to Singapore's housing market. However, Mr. Chee stressed that home ownership remains a key part of Singapore's social compact. Around 1,000 motorists can now use their vehicle's onboard unit, or OBU, to pay for roadside parking. This is part of a trial the LTA is conducting to test features ahead of the transition to the satellite-based electronic road pricing system, or ERP2. More than 640 car parks with about 19,000 spaces are being used for the trial. This represents most roadside parking spaces managed by the URA. The LTA says it is gathering user feedback before refining them ahead of the rollout of ERP2 to all motorists. Car-sharing company GetGo has warned that users who drive in an unsafe manner will be penalised. This comes after a photo of four children standing in a vehicle through a GetGo car sunroof went viral on social media. In the image, the children were seen with their heads and upper bodies emerging from a black Mazda sedan. One child appears to be perched on the roof of the car with her legs dangling inside. None of them were wearing their seatbelts. GetGo told The Straits Times that it is in touch with the driver involved and has highlighted the offence to him. Singapore's manufacturing sector expanded for a 12th straight month in July, driven by continued demand for artificial intelligence and semiconductor products. The Purchasing Managers Index edged up to 51.4 from 51.3 in June. A reading above 50 signals growth. The electronics sector, which accounts for 40% of manufacturing output, recorded its 14th consecutive month of expansion, with its PMI rising to 52.4. However, supply chain pressures are building. Disruptions around the Strait of Hormuz are pushing up shipping costs, energy prices, and delivery times. Despite the challenges, manufacturers remain confident as demand for AI chips continues to outpace supply. And finally, Parliament will sit at noon today, with redevelopment plans for Maju Forest and Gillman Barracks set to come under close scrutiny. Members of Parliament have filed at least 18 questions after conceptual housing plans were released last month. MPs are expected to question how the government plans to balance new homes with preserving green spaces and heritage, and whether residents' feedback can still influence the final plans. Lawmakers will also question GovTech's retrenchment exercise after 93 staff were laid off in the first phase of a restructuring. The House will also debate economic proposals and introduce several new bills.
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0: Weather.
2: We're looking at a partly cloudy sky with temperature ranging between 26 and 35 degrees Celsius.
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4: 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Everything seems smooth and clear, but if you're on and about, do still drive safely.
0: If you see anything on the roads that we might have missed, send us a WhatsApp message at 8855-0893, but only when you're safely parked. Explore what it means to live better with Live Well with Michelle. 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
5: feel balanced and in control. 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Every day.
6: We want you to live well. Take a deep breath in. Enjoy every breath you take. Did you know that one in four Singaporeans aged 55 and above is diagnosed late with a condition that's often under-recognized because its symptoms can be mistaken for normal aging? And we know, you know, normal aging, there's the aches and the pains, and you think, oh, I'm not breathing the same way. Well, it may not be normal. We're talking today about chronic obstructive pulmonary disease, or COPD. So for one 75-year-old, COPD reduced his lung capacity to 30%, which meant he had to give up traveling. What is COPD? How can it be recognized earlier? And what can we do if we have it? We're going to put those questions to Dr. Jim Teo, respiratory physician at the O2 Healthcare Group. How are you, Dr. Teo?
7: Good.
6: Doing good this morning?
7: Yes. Good morning, everyone.
6: It's good to have you with us. So COPD is not something that we talk about often. So why do you think COPD symptoms might be mistaken for normal aging?
7: Okay, let's do a simple definition of COPD first.
6: Okay.
7: So COPD is a chronic lung disease, and patients usually present with breathlessness or chronic cough. So it's not easy to make a diagnosis because usually it develops slowly over time. So patient may have cough episode, maybe a few weeks, and then recovered. Then next year it reappear again, or they may have breathlessness that is very gently progressive. So they themselves may feel it, but they cut down their activities so that they don't feel that breathless, and so they don't really report it as a persistent breathlessness. So that's how it's missed in the early stages.
6: It sort of creeps up on you.
7: Yes,
6: either
7: slowly.
6: By way of a cough or just feeling breathless slowly. So strange. I mean, is there a way you can differentiate between just normal? Do you just naturally lose your ability to breathe with aging?
7: I would say yes, of course, the lung function will decrease with age, but it's a very gentle slope, and usually most people, when they reach 70, 80 years old, they are physically still good. They can still perform the activities of daily living. Some of them, if they do train well, they can still do running, they can still do sports, they can still do the gym. But essentially, COPD is different because the lung function decreases much faster, more rapidly as the person ages because of the underlying chronic lung disease.
6: Okay, so what causes it? Can you talk to us about that?
7: I would say 80% of COPD are smokers, definitely. And the patients that I see in the clinics, almost all of them are smokers. But we do have 10-20% that are not caused by smoking. They come to you with the presentation of COPD, but they are non-smoker. So these are rare causes. They can cause by prolonged exposure to chemicals, to fumes in their occupations when they are working in certain factories in very enclosed spaces over the years. And there are also reports of people who cook a lot in a poorly ventilated kitchen areas. Over the years, they do develop COPD. And the other group that is not related to smoking would be people who live in areas where air pollution is very persistent, and that itself do increase the risk of COPD.
6: What about people who lived in houses where there was asbestos?
7: So
6: ceilings and walls.
7: Yes, that will create another different kind of lung disease that is a bit like COPD, but at the same time, they also have risk of, cancer involving the surface of the lung, and they also have scarring due to asbestos exposure. So it's a very different kind of chronic lung disease.
6: Okay, so COPD would not lead to cancerous events?
7: Okay, I will not say COPD directly increase the risk of lung cancer. But what I can tell you is smoking increase the risk of COPD, smoking increase the risk of lung cancer. Mm-hmm. Therefore, they are sort of related. So in COPD, you do have higher incidence of lung cancer, right? Because they have the same underlying mechanism. They are exposed to air pollution, smoking, poisonous fumes at work.
6: So can you tackle it? Can you tackle COPD?
7: I'll say there is no cure to COPD once you are diagnosed. But definitely, if you stop smoking, it decreases your decline, the rate of decline of your lung function, right? So for example, if I have two patients that come to me, one still continue to smoke, one stop smoking at the time that they diagnose as COPD, the one that keeps smoking will be more difficult to treat because the inhalers doesn't work that well when he continues to smoke, and his risk of infection is also higher if he continues to smoke. But on the other hand, the other patient that stops smoking, the lung function decline is slower than that one that is keep on smoking. And also the medicine that we use to treat the patient is easier and it likely to control the symptoms better in someone that stops smoking.
6: We're talking about chronic obstructive pulmonary disease. You had a 75-year-old patient with COPD recently. How was he coping with it? How is it affecting him?
7: Okay, so if we are talking about the same patient that I highlighted to you earlier, this patient is actually in his 70s. He played golf, but he have a strong history of smoking. So last 3 years, he had recurrent cough, wheezing, and he started on inhaler. So it worked quite well for him. But unfortunately, once your lung is not that strong, your risk of bad COPD exacerbation, which is like acute asthma kind of episode, do increase. So he was admitted to the hospital over the last 3 years at least twice. And there's one time he's so sick that he had to be in the ICU. So that is something that we cannot really prevent. Of course, by giving vaccination, preventing infections, by using the inhalers on a daily basis, we can prevent to a certain extent. But to prevent it is quite difficult because once the wheezing comes, we cannot tell whether it's going to be a very mild wheezing or it's going to be something as bad as lack of oxygen and needing to be admitted to hospital.
6: Goodness me. So quitting smoking is the easiest way to stem the decline, to slow the decline.
7: Yes. So of course, not to get COPD is not to be a smoker. Definitely, you're unlikely to get COPD. But once you have COPD due to smoking, the only way to get out of this vicious cycle of worsening lung function with time is to stop smoking. That's the minimum you must do before you talk about taking medicine, using inhalers, doing other preventive measures.
6: My guest, Dr. Jim Teo, is a respiratory physician with the O2 Healthcare Group. We're talking about COPD. You know, we go for these tests, healthcare checks, and they always ask you to blow into something. And
7: yes.
6: Is that a good first-line test for COPD?
7: I would say yes. It is a good screening test, provided it's done properly, right? So the test itself is very simple. It is just to ask the patient to blow into an instrument as fast as he can after taking a maximum inhalation. Then he'll blow out all the way. So we try to catch the volume of air that is expelled out from the lung within 1 second, and we also try to measure the total volume of air that's being expelled out after 6 seconds. So we'll do a comparison. What is the ratio? If the ratio of 1 second and more than 6 seconds is less than 0.7, it indicates that there's some degree of obstruction. Then we also take a look at the FEV1, which is what the amount of air that's blown out. Because in an obstructed airway, like asthma or COPD, this number will decrease compared to the average people FEV1 number. But the main thing is, it's a good test, but the one that doing the test must be able to coach the patient properly, you know, must able to repeat a few tests to get the best reading out of it. So you have to do it patiently. You cannot say 5 minutes you try to achieve the test. Sometimes some people need some coaching, especially the elderly or some young or little children. You really have to spend time coaching them doing the test correctly, and you have to repeat the test a few times and get the best reading out of it. So I would say in screening center, A lot of times I do have referral from them and the tests are not that well done.
6: Right.
7: So most of the time I would say it's done very properly and in a more standard, more professional way in a lung clinic, because the technicians are trained to do it. They know how to do it, and at the same time, we are the one that interpret and on the spot, and we can tell them to redo it if it's not good enough.
6: So this is a test where the outcome doesn't depend solely on you. It also, so don't freak out if you get a test that says you have an obstruction, because you may just need to be coached better.
7: Yes, in some way. Usually, I will say it's a good test, but if it's abnormal, you should repeat the test in a more professional clinic to confirm that, yes, it's obstructed, there is a possibility of asthma or COPD, and you need, you know, a respiratory physician to assess further and to do other further tests if necessary.
6: Dr. Teo will take your questions. The doctor's in the house. You can WhatsApp me at 88550893. I'm just curious, Dr. Teo, what's the difference between COPD and... Oh, I have a question. What is the difference between COPD and asthma?
7: Okay, that is a common question, but I think it's an important question. So asthma, of course, is due to allergy. So if you're allergic to the environment, you're allergic to certain aeroallergens in the air, it can trigger asthma, and asthma tends to be... tends to have good days, bad days. It also have the same presentation as wheezing, coughing. But asthma, if is controlled using the correct inhalers, the person lung function can be normal, and the person can be totally asymptomatic. And so asthma treatment can be easier in most cases as long as the correct medication is given. So it's still a chronic disease, but it is sort of treatable, and there's a chance that the disease can go into remission. But when we talk about COPD, we're talking about a progressive chronic lung disease. It behaves a bit like asthma with the common symptoms, but the symptoms can be controlled, but very difficult to put the patient into remission and totally well. And with age, the lung function still progress with time.
6: So yes, to Ian's question, Ian asked, COPD is non-reversible. Essentially, it's not.
7: Yes, it's non-reversible, but the good thing is it can be treated, it can be controlled. So most of the time, I always tell my patient, a diabetic need to take diabetic medicine daily. A hypertension need to take medicine daily. So asthma or COPD is also a chronic disease. If you need the medication on a daily basis, let it be. You just have to do it so that you can prevent the complications and you can prevent admissions to the hospital.
6: What sort of medication would you be taking? Similar to asthma, sort of an inhaler or a tablet?
7: Yes. So COPD, the most important, as I said earlier, treatment is stop smoking. Next, we'll talk about inhalers. So the inhalers are very similar to asthma inhalers, but usually we will prefer non-steroid-based inhaler first before we introduce the steroid-based inhaler. The reason is because they tend to respond better to non-steroid inhaler, and there must be indication that if there's a lot of inflammation, there's a lot of phlegm production, or the eosinophil is high, they may respond to steroid-based inhaler, then we introduce it. For asthma, it's a bit different. The tendency is to start steroid-based inhaler initially as a first approach, because most asthma respond very well to steroid-based inhaler. Is the way to reduce the inflammation in the airway.
6: In terms of lifestyle changes, what we can do for ourselves, you mentioned stop smoking. We have a listener asking, will running or walking help?
7: Yes. So we have this concept about pulmonary rehabilitation. Means that even you have a COPD, you are very prone to breathless when you exert. That doesn't means that you should not exert yourself. There are programs that we refer to the chest physio, where they will put the patient under pulmonary rehab, where there's a very comprehensive kind of training over maybe 8 weeks or 10 weeks, where they'll strengthen their muscles that is involved in the respiration, and they also teach them how to cough effectively and how to breathe effectively whenever there is an exacerbation, whenever there is a wheezing, and that is how pulmonary rehab come into the picture.
6: Pulmonary rehab. I didn't know there was a way to cough effectively.
7: Yes, there is. And the chest physio are the expert to teach the patient how to get rid of the phlegm from the airway, what kind of position will help them, and also can be done on a passive or in an active method where you can do it on yourself, and if it's really not possible, then someone else have to do certain maneuver to help you to clear the phlegm from your airways.
6: So interesting. We're talking about COPD, chronic obstructive pulmonary disease. Apparently, one in four Singaporeans aged 55 and above is diagnosed late with COPD. You know, yesterday we were talking about chronic kidney disease, and the stat was one in four of us will suffer from chronic kidney disease by 2036. Are we seeing an increasing prevalence of COPD in Singapore? Do you know?
7: I would say yes and no, in the sense that, of course, because we are able to diagnose more accurately and there are people who are more aware of the condition, they come forward and do the spirometry and they see a doctor. Yes, we're diagnosing more COPD. But at the same time, I think overall, the smoking incidents in Singapore do become more static or coming down. That itself also decreases the number of, you know, COPD cases in general.
6: But also, you know, we're an aging population, so I guess we're going to see perhaps more cases.
7: I would say,
6: or is it possible to age well without COPD if you don't smoke?
7: Yes, as I say, definitely there must be a cost to it. So if you do not smoke, you don't have exposure to any pollution, and you don't have any risk factor, then there's no reason to develop COPD.
6: Okay,
7: so
6: that's
7: it's not an age related condition.
6: But it's a good news today. It's not inevitable for us all, and we can also keep our muscles strong around that area with walking and exercising.
7: Yes, that is helpful.
6: Swimming.
7: Yes.
6: So that. Mm. Mm. Okay. So we don't all have to suffer COPD. That's fantastic. But if you do have it, somebody out there is listening, what can they do to maintain their quality of life so that they can do things they love, like traveling? I was stunned to hear about your patient who had to stop traveling because lung capacity was only 30%.
7: Yeah. So as I mentioned, treatment is important.
6: Daily.
7: Yes, and early treatment definitely is important. Why? Because when we talk about treatment, if you use it on a daily basis, it controls the symptoms, it decreases your breathlessness on exertion, and also decrease your chronic cough, chronic phlegm production, and overall, it also reduces your chance of being admitted to the hospital. So daily inhaler definitely is important.
6: Is it expensive? Is it covered by MediSave?
7: Yes, it's covered, and I will say there's a range of inhalers that's available, and most of the time it's considered as affordable nowadays. And the second thing about beside inhalers, of course, as I mentioned, pulmonary rehab is important, exercise is important, and there's also a big component of vaccination that I think is important to mention. Patients should be vaccinated against flu, pneumococcus, and RSV, at minimum. All these are the three common respiratory diseases that can be prevented in Singapore. And if you have COPD and you are of the older age group, definitely you should learn to take up all this vaccination. And of course, in terms of medication, there are new medications that are available treating COPD. We have biologics that are currently being used to treat COPD, and it do decrease the frequency of exacerbation in certain group of COPD, and we are looking into using it, but the cost is quite high. So currently, not everybody can afford using this biologic for COPD exacerbation.
6: So biologics given via an injection?
7: Yes, given by injection, and it's commonly used in asthma that is difficult to control, in severe eosinophilic asthma. But currently, there is progress of using biologic in COPD too. Yeah.
6: You know, some things are outside your control, like people around you smoking. So we have a listener asking, can secondhand smoke lead to COPD?
7: I'll say yes, if it's chronic and on a daily basis, right? If you talk about secondhand smoke, like maybe once a month, I don't think that will increase your risk. But if someone in the house is smoking and you are living with the person and you're inhaling the secondhand smoke in an enclosed space on a daily basis, of course, that will increase your risk. It's as good as you smoking. Yeah.
6: And, you know, COVID, if you get COVID, does that worsen COPD? I imagine it would.
7: If you get COVID, whether you... I'll say yes. You see, so all virus attack of the respiratory system will increase your wheezing, your exacerbation of COPD. That's why vaccination is important. You don't wait for the virus to meet a COPD patient. You try to give them the vaccine, prevent them from getting the virus attack. Mm-hmm. So that's why COVID vaccine, RSV vaccine, flu vaccine, pneumococcus vaccine are all essential and vital in this group of patients.
6: If you were a COPD patient and you were traveling to a cold country, you were anticipating breathing in cold air for months during winter, are there precautions you can take?
7: Okay, I don't think cold air increase the risk of COPD, wheezing, exacerbation, just like cold air may not increase the risk of asthma symptoms. So for all my patients that has asthma, COPD, when they're going overseas, I always ask them to carry minimum 5 days of steroids for bad wheezing and bad exacerbation. Carry but don't use it unless there is a need to use. And at the same time, I'll make sure that they bring their inhaler along, they use it on a daily basis, and they know how to escalate their dose of inhaler when they feel that they're a bit more symptomatic. So sometimes cold air do trigger a bit more symptoms.
6: You hear people coming back with pneumonia all the time.
7: That is because they caught a virus overseas. So they may caught a rhinovirus, RSV, or even flu in a winter country. Because in winter country, all these virus tends to be very prevalent because you tends to gather in very, because of the cold temperature, you gather in the indoor to get warm, to eat a hot food. That's when the virus spread quite fast and quite easily.
6: Oh, I see.
7: Yes.
6: So you don't, for the COPD patient, nothing special that they have to do?
7: As I say, they have to bring along their inhalers and make sure they know how to escalate it if needed. And they have to bring along some steroid in case they have a bad wheezing episode.
6: Is bronchitis a stage that can worsen to COPD?
7: I would say the term bronchitis is being used very loosely. So when someone catch a virus, it causes them to cough, chesty, that's a bronchitis, it's a virus bronchitis. If they catch a bacteria, sometimes it enter the airway, it can also result in a bronchitis. So that kind of bronchitis should not lead to COPD or should not lead to asthma. You know what I mean, right? Because it should be a one-off episode. But when we're talking about someone have recurrent bronchitis, then that's when we want to suspect whether this patient has underlying asthma or COPD. Why would this person keep on having cough and wheezing repeatedly 2-3 times a year? That is when you need to go for further testing. Is this person is an undiagnosed asthma or an undiagnosed COPD?
6: You mentioned biologics. I mean, would it help heal the respiratory system?
7: Yeah, interestingly, biologic is a wonderful drug because we have bad asthma, bad COPD that don't respond to your inhalers, that always get into trouble. And when we started biologic on them, their asthma control, their COPD control is much better, and the chances of being admitted to hospital is lower. The current issue with biologics is mainly the cost.
6: Yeah. What are they? What are biologics?
7: Biologics are just injections that are able to block certain inflammatory markers in your body system that lead to asthma. So in some way, it hit the disease at the early halfway, so that it is so helpful compared to when you are talking about using an inhaler. You are just hitting the disease at the end of the symptoms, where the patient produces a lot of phlegm, where the airway is narrow. You are using the inhaler to relieve the symptoms. But when you're using biologic, you're hitting the disease process at the beginning, where the inflammatory markers, inflammatory cells are very active. You are trying to decrease the cells from migrating to the airway, causing problem at the airway. So that's why it's so effective.
6: But you have to be consistent. So you have to subject yourself to a regime.
7: Yes,
6: of being
7: it can
6: injected.
7: Be a 2 weekly to 4 weekly injection. There's one that is about 8 weekly, and there's one 6 monthly that's coming out in the market.
6: Oh.
7: But we usually only use it if the asthma and the COPD control is difficult and we exhausted all simple and not so expensive treatment.
6: Amazing. Thanks for opening us up to the universe of what can be done if one is on the path to or is suffering from COPD, doctor. Really appreciate your time.
7: Okay, thank you so much.
6: Dr. Thanks. Jim Teo, respiratory physician at the O2 Healthcare Group. I'm Michelle Martin. This is Live Well with me, Michelle. Thank you so much for all your questions.
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8: Ooh, National Day long weekend is coming. Shall we head over to Malaysia?
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1: These are your news headlines. I'm Joshua Vong. The government is exploring putting more rental housing options onto the market as demand from young Singaporeans grows. National Development Minister Chee Hong Tat says these could include co-living, long-stay service apartments and built-to-rent models. Speaking at the opening of Ember Co-Living and Serviced Apartments in Serangoon, he says the aim is to offer housing options for different life stages. Mr. Chee acknowledged that more young Singaporeans may opt to rent to enjoy greater independence and flexibility. He says more options will also bring greater diversity to Singapore's housing market. However, Mr. Chee stressed that home ownership remains a key part of Singapore's social compact. Around 1,000 motorists can now use their vehicle's onboard unit, or OBU, to pay for roadside parking. This is part of a trial the LTA is conducting to test features ahead of the transition to the satellite-based electronic road pricing system, or ERP2. More than 640 car parks with about 19,000 spaces are being used for the trial. This represents most roadside parking spaces managed by the URA. The LTA says it is gathering user feedback before refining them ahead of the rollout of ERP2 to all motorists. Car-sharing company GetGo has warned that users who drive in an unsafe manner will be penalised. This comes after a photo of four children standing in a vehicle through a GetGo car sunroof went viral on social media. In the image, the children were seen with their heads and upper bodies emerging from a black Mazda sedan. One child appears to be perched on the roof of the car with her legs dangling inside. None of them were wearing their seatbelts. GetGo told the Straits Times that it is in touch with the driver involved and has highlighted the offence to him. Singapore's manufacturing sector expanded for a 12th straight month in July, driven by continued demand for artificial intelligence and semiconductor products. The Purchasing Managers Index edged up to 51.4 from 51.3 in June. A reading above 50 signals growth. The electronics sector, which accounts for 40% of manufacturing output, recorded its 14th consecutive month of expansion, with its PMI rising to 52.4. However, supply chain pressures are building. Disruptions around the Strait of Hormuz are pushing up shipping costs, energy prices, and delivery times. Despite the challenges, manufacturers remain confident as demand for AI chips continues to outpace supply. And finally, Parliament will sit at noon today, with redevelopment plans for Maju Forest and Gillman Barracks set to come under close scrutiny. Members of Parliament have filed at least 18 questions after conceptual housing plans were released last month. MPs are expected to question how the government plans to balance new homes with preserving green spaces and heritage, and whether residents' feedback can still influence the final plans. Lawmakers will also question GovTech's retrenchment exercise after 93 staff were laid off in the first phase of a restructuring. The House will also debate economic proposals and introduce several new bills.
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2: Date check. It's the 4th of August and it's a Tuesday.
5: Traffic.
2: Just an accident on the KJE towards the PIE after the PIE Changi. Avoid lane 3.
5: If you see anything on the roads that we might have missed, send us a WhatsApp message at 8855-0893. But only when you're safely parked. 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
10: Thanks for joining us for the business report. I'm Ryan Huang. Asian markets are stumbling so far today, despite the overnight rally on Wall Street. Some early gains are reversing and the Kospi is down nearly 2% right now. We'll unpack the market action in a few moments. Also coming up, crypto brokerage Falcon X cuts its workforce, laying off half its Singapore staff as the industry braces for a prolonged downturn. Plus, supermarket giant Cold Storage moves into convenience retail. It will be replacing FairPrice outlets at all Esso stations by the end of the year. On the earnings front, local property financier First Sponsor sinks into the red, booking a net loss of $92.8 million for the first half. First, let's take a look at the broader market action, and that's where Asia is pulling back this morning, failing to catch a tailwind from the powerful tech rally overnight in the US. The regional slide is being led by South Korea, where the Kospi is down nearly 2% so far. Investors are aggressively rotating out of heavyweights like SK Hynix and Samsung Electronics. Doubts over the longevity of the AI trade are resurfacing here in Asia, even as Wall Street megacaps posted their best day since March. Over in the currency markets, the Japanese yen is steadying at around 157.40 to the US dollar. The currency is holding ground following a sharp intervention few advance earlier this week, and that's leaving investors on high alert for further moves from Tokyo and Washington. Amid the volatility in the markets, Adil Ibrahim, head of global equities at Clay Group, tells us where he is finding value in the region.
11: Korea looks quite attractive with the sell-off. We like China, we like the hyperscalers, some of these large players. Again, similar to the US, investing a lot of CapEx, seeing an acceleration in revenue growth rates. So we're seeing something play off there. You're seeing the semiconductor space in China. The CXMT IPO was hugely successful. So there's a lot of exciting things going on there. And then Taiwan largely is a US sort of extension of the US tech play. So there are some great opportunities in Asia. We don't have to be in Japan. Some of the markets are doing pretty well.
10: Looking at the digital asset space, we have a harsh reality check for the crypto industry. Digital asset brokerage Falcon X has cut 10% of its global workforce, bracing for what it calls a prolonged downturn in the market. In Singapore, half of the firm's staff have been let go. As part of the restructuring, Falcon X plans to withdraw its license application with the Monetary Authority of Singapore. Instead, the firm is pivoting to focus entirely on crypto derivatives trading in Singapore, a segment that does not require an MAS permit. Falcon X has 7 offices around the world, including in Silicon Valley, New York, London, Singapore, and Hong Kong, and employed around 350 people around the world. Falcon X is the latest cryptocurrency company to trim its workforce, following Crypto.com, Coinbase Global, and Gemini Space Station, as the industry faces a prolonged bear market, mounting cost pressures, and advancements in artificial intelligence. Supermarket chain Cold Storage is moving into convenience retail with On The Go, which is open 24 hours. It will be rolled out progressively to all 58 Esso petrol stations across Singapore this year, replacing FairPrice Group's convenience stores. The nationwide rollout marks the first phase of Cold Storage's broader push into convenience retail. It plans to introduce standalone on-the-go outlets island-wide, building a business complementary to its supermarkets. Cold Storage Singapore says the company is eyeing more than 100 outlets in total, having already secured new sites beyond petrol stations. On the earnings front, property developer First Sponsor has reported a net loss of $92.8 million for the first half ended June. That's a reversal from a net profit from a year ago of $19 million. Despite being in the red, the board is proposing an interim dividend of 1.1 cents a share for the first half, unchanged from the previous year. Revenue fell 11.2% to $136.7 million in the first half. The decline mainly came from a drop in contributions from the sale of development properties, property financing, and rental income from investment properties. This was offset by an increase in revenue from hotel operations. And that's your business report. I'm Ryan Huang.
5: Markets and business made clear. The Business Report with Ryan Huang and Chua Tian Tian. 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

0: Welcome to Singapore Icons. National Day is fast approaching, and honestly, I cannot think, Audrey, of anyone more iconic than the young woman in our studio this morning.
1: That's right. And we're talking about athletes today. Some athletes win medals. Others change the way a country thinks about possibility. Yip Pin Siew has done both, from entering the swimming pool as a young child for therapy to becoming Singapore's first Paralympic gold medalist and our most decorated Paralympian. Her journey has inspired generations of Singaporeans.
0: And just last week, if she hasn't achieved enough, she returned to her alma mater to receive an honorary Doctor of Laws from the Singapore Management University for her sporting achievements and, arguably more importantly, her contributions to society. And she's still only 34. She's still only 34, Audrey. What a career, what a legacy. And as part of our Singapore Icon series, we are honoured to have Yip Pin Siew in the studio this morning. Good morning.
2: Good morning. Thank you so much for having me.
1: Thank you so much for coming in bright and early to Let's Talk Singapore.
0: All right, let's kick things off. We always start at the beginning. You were diagnosed with Charcot-Marie-Tooth disease, if I said that correctly, at the age of 2. It's a rare condition that gradually weakens the muscles. At the time, neither you nor your family could have imagined where life was going to take you. Take us back to those early years. What kind of child was you growing up?
2: So I had Charcot-Marie-Tooth. It was a condition that only happened when I was about 2 to 3 years old. My auntie noticed that I was walking with a foot drop. And I think kids at an age of about 3 should have pretty good motor skills already. So when we noticed that there was a foot drop, we went to the hospital. And it actually took a really long time for the doctors to diagnose my condition. The doctors thought that it was muscular atrophy and then muscular dystrophy. But I only realized at about 16 years old that it was a nerve condition instead of a muscular condition.
1: Oh, okay.
2: So it affected my legs at about the age of 3 and my hands when I was 5. So my hands are, it affects my peripheral muscles. So my hands are a bit clawed and I don't really have a lot of grip strength. So that's the whole condition. But basically it degenerates over time. So I used to be able to walk until the age of 12. And then sports honestly have really helped to slow down the deterioration. But now at about 34, it's pretty much stabilized. But still, I am really active in the pool and in the gym, so that does help.
1: Wow. Okay. So I think what makes your story so powerful is that it was never supposed to begin as a sporting story. You actually started swimming as part of your therapy. Mm-hmm. How old were you when your therapist decided that swimming would be a good way to help rehabilitate? And when did you realize that, oh, this is something much bigger than rehabilitation? This is actually something that I love to do.
2: Mm-hmm. I was 5 years old when I started swimming. My therapist at that point in time, I guess it was more like my parents saying that I should grow up with very similar things that my brothers have. So if my brothers went for piano lessons, I would go for piano lessons, even though I was losing hand function. Mm. And when they went for swimming classes, I would also go for swimming classes just because my parents wanted me to grow up the same way they did.
1: Just like them.
2: Yeah. Yeah, such a pity they didn't go for ballet lessons. I would have loved to have gone for ballet. Yeah. So that was how it started. And every Sunday, I would be swimming in the pool. And water gives me a huge sense of freedom, even today. There are a lot of things I cannot do on land that I was able to do in the water when I was a kid. Handstands, somersaults. So I have always loved the freedom that the water has given me. Mm. And so every Sunday morning, we would be in the pool. The lessons would last an hour, but I would be in the pool for probably more than 2 hours just playing after that as well.
0: Pin Siew, I have to ask you, because as you said, when you were growing up, you could walk initially, and then I think you got to around puberty and you ended up becoming a full-time wheelchair user. Mm-hmm. Tell us what that experience must have been like.
2: Yes, I was able to have given me. Mm. And so every Sunday morning, we would be in the pool.

0: Okay.
1: So they were hosting a camp. And at that point in time, I was already, I found walking pretty difficult and I was losing balance. So I told my mom that I didn't really want to join the camp because I was embarrassed that I wouldn't be able to get from point A to point B without someone familiar helping me. So the camp would have been entirely without family, without friends, completely fresh faces. So she asked the organization if she could borrow a wheelchair. And that was when I first started using a wheelchair during the camp. So when I came back, I didn't have the chair again. But that really showed me the amount of independence it could give me.
0: Mm.
1: And so when I was a year after, I needed the chair a lot more. So we borrowed the chair again. And honestly, at that point in time, a lot of people would think that being on a chair meant that I would feel really sad and that I was confined to a wheelchair forever. But 12-year-old me was really happy because for once, I didn't have to depend on my classmates to get from place to place. I could just go on my own and the wheels could take me to places where I wasn't able to go to in the first place.
0: Wow. Mm. Okay. So, you know, for many people, they would think that that must have been a difficult adjustment, especially at such a young age. Mm-hmm. But it sounded like you had a good support system and people around you were actually very supportive about it, right?
1: My family was supportive about it. But at the same time, again, in Singapore at that point in time, we didn't have a lot of representation of people with disabilities.
0: Yes.
1: So I didn't see a lot of other people who were like me.
2: Yeah.
1: So it was difficult not having someone to look up to kind of show me what my life could eventually look like.
0: Mm.
1: And that happened when I started swimming and I saw a lot more other people with disabilities and started to normalize it a lot more.
2: Pinchu, you said something very beautiful and poignant just now. You said when you went into a swimming pool for the first time, you felt like other children.
1: Mm-hmm.
2: You had that freedom of movement, that flexibility. Tell us what that felt like, but also, when was the transition between swimming for fun and feeling like the other kids to thinking, I can do this competitively?
1: Swimming for the very first time feels like I'm one with the water. You know, like you feel the waves, the current, and it's not a resistance against you, but it was helping me move. And I think that's a very special feeling that I don't get on land. So I started swimming competitively at about the age of 11. My usual swimming pool was under renovation at Kallang Basin. So we moved to Jalan Besar. And Jalan Besar was coincidentally also where the Singapore Disability Sports Council held their Learn to Swim programs. So the volunteers were quite intrigued that I had a disability, but I was able to catch up with the rest of my peers. So they invited me to join a competition, and in that competition, I remember that session, I overheard him talking to my coach. And as a very excitable young child, I was just willing my coach to start telling me about the competition immediately and not wait for the end of the session. So when she told me about it, I was very excited. We signed up for all the events we could, which was extremely tiring.
0: Yeah.
1: I did 6 events.
2: Different disciplines? I mean, what were you swimming?
1: So I don't remember, but it was like 50 meters freestyle, 50 meters breaststroke, 50 meters backstroke, all added up to 6 events.
0: Wow.
1: Even like 25 meter butterfly. I just remember feeling so tired at the end of the day. But I came back with 6 gold medals.
0: Wow.
1: But it was the junior series, so I was competing with other kids.
2: And this was a Singaporean event at that time? So
1: yes.
2: You went in and won all of it, basically.
1: Yeah, pretty much.
2: Where did that come from, that will, that resilience, that strength? Because I'm guessing you're up against competitors who have swum before.
1: Mm-hmm.
2: You've come in from nowhere and beat them all. How did that happen?
1: I think it's 2 things. First of all, I love the water. And then secondly, I am pretty competitive by nature.
2: Pinchu, I love the water and I'm quite competitive.
1: Mm-hmm.
2: I don't beat anybody.
1: Maybe so, you needed the opportunity when you were 12.
2: But there must have been something in you. I don't know. What is it? What was it about you that made you so good, so competitive, so quickly?
1: So at that point in time, I hadn't started training competitively yet. But I think what was actually life-changing was when I started training.
0: Okay.
1: And my coaches didn't

0: how to really make a kid be a lot more resilient. So when we first started training, it was just 4 times, you know, to ease in. And by the end of the year, I was in like 12 times a week.
1: And 12 people, times a week?
0: Yes. People ask me, how do you do that? There are only 7 days. But it's basically morning, you wake up, you get to the pool at 5, which is why I know how painful it is for you guys to be here so early in the morning.
2: Thank you.
0: And then you go to school after that, and then after school, spend like 2 hours doing your homework, and then you're back in the pool again for gym and then swim.
1: Wow. Well, Pinsu, I have to say, we're here at 5, but we are talking. We're not swimming for our lives. But, you know, I think that this brings up another remarkable chapter, which is your competitive swimming. I believe you started competing seriously. You know, most 16-year-olds are worrying about homework, mm-hmm. O-levels, you know, school projects. And you were in the Paralympic Games. So did you fully understand the scale of what you were experiencing at that age?
0: I had a different life from people that I grew up with. And I don't think I fully understood the scale of it until I was there. Okay, now that I think about it, I guess what really helps is, you know, when I grew up with a disability, it's not having to see too far into the future, because the future may be scary and I don't really know what's going to happen. Mm. But it's more like taking each day as it comes. So I guess it's also the same with swimming.
1: Wow.
0: You set a big goal, but you have to work on it every single day, baby steps in order to get to the big goal. And so maybe that transferred that the whole not worrying about the present, not worrying about the future transferred into sports as well. And then I'm just taking every day as it comes. So I'm tired, but then I go to bed and the next day is kind of like a reset. So I think when you look at things this way, it's a lot easier to get to your goals.
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1: These are your news headlines. I'm Joshua Vong. A 23-year-old worker died yesterday after scaffolding at a construction site in Jurong Port Road collapsed onto a lorry he was in. The SCDF found the victim trapped in the driver's seat of the lorry after being alerted to the incident at around 9:50 a.m. A rescue team released him using hydraulic rescue equipment, but the worker was pronounced dead at the scene. Jurong Port says the construction site was for its upcoming construction and prefabrication hub, slated for completion in 2027. Work has been halted at the site while investigations continue. Meanwhile, five people were rescued after a fire broke out in an HDB flat in Little India on Sunday evening, with three found unconscious. The SCDF says firefighters arrived at Block 684 Racecourse Road just after 7 p.m. to find a bedroom on the fifth floor on fire. Five people were rescued from the unit and taken to hospital. The victims are believed to mostly be in their 70s and 80s. Investigations are underway into the cause of the fire. Across the causeway, a civil trial over the 1MDB scandal has opened in Malaysia, with former Prime Minister Najib Razak at the centre of the alleged fraud. Lawyers have accused Najib of using his positions of power to enable fraud that allegedly cost the state fund $5.6 billion. The High Court heard Najib used his roles as Prime Minister, Finance Minister and Chairman of 1MDB's Board of Advisors to influence decisions and push through transactions that allegedly enriched himself, family members and associates. The civil suit was filed by 1MDB and four subsidiaries in 2021. Meanwhile, the Malaysian Airlines pilot who allegedly smuggled 26 kilograms of ecstasy into Indonesia last week had cleared all required checks at Kuala Lumpur International Airport. The pilot, who was arrested upon arrival in Jakarta, later tested positive for cocaine and methamphetamine. Authorities say no suspicious images showed when the pilot's bag was screened in KL. An official said the screening system uses artificial intelligence to assign a risk level, but noted that additional checks by security personnel are still required. And finally, Singapore DJ and turntablist Andrew Chow, better known as DJ Wiz, has died of stomach cancer at the age of 63. A pioneer of Singapore's hip-hop, R&B and turntablism scene, Chow was a resident DJ at the former Zouk at Jiak Kim Street, from the mid-1990s to the early 2010s. He won multiple DJ titles, including three DMC Singapore Championships and the 1998 Technics World DJ Championship Singapore title. Chow had also been due to receive the DMC Legacy Award next month in recognition of his lasting contribution to DJing and turntablism in Singapore.
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2: It's 3 minutes past 12.
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2: We're looking at a partly cloudy sky with temperature ranging between 26 and 35 degrees Celsius.
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0: Traffic.
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0: If you see anything on the roads that we might have missed, send us a WhatsApp message at 8855-0893, but only when you're safely parked. Explore what it means to live better with Live Well with Michelle. From mindset and personal growth to money and everyday living, through thoughtful conversations and practical insights, feel balanced and in control. Live Well with Michelle. Every day.
5: I was genuinely surprised at the number of questions that came our way when we were speaking about COPD, chronic obstructive pulmonary disease. So we talked about a case where a 75-year-old's lung capacity was so reduced to 30%, he had to give up traveling. But what is it? What are some new treatments that can offer some respite for COPD. So you can't reverse it, but it can certainly slow the decline caused by it. The best thing you can do for yourself is to quit smoking. But if you do have COPD, there are, you know, new treatments out there to consider as well. So very interesting to talk to Dr. Jim Teo, a respiratory physician at the O2 Healthcare Group. First time I was coming up face to face with a respiratory physician, and it turned out to be a fascinating discussion. I didn't know that COPD was, you know, not something inevitable, very different from loss of lung function, perhaps due to aging, and that simple walking and movement can help build the muscles around COPD. I didn't know there was such a thing as respiratory, almost physio, that can help strengthen the muscles that support breathing. There's even a way to cough correctly as you're older so you don't hurt yourself, but you do get the phlegm out. Fascinating discussion, I have to say. All right, it is now time. It is time for Market View.
0: Explore what it means to live better with Live Well with Michelle. From mindset and personal growth to money and everyday living, through thoughtful conversations and practical insights, feel balanced and in control. Live Well with Michelle. Every day.
5: Good afternoon. It's time for Market View, and I'm going to start in Southeast Asia, where Grab has seen a boost in its earnings forecast, this based on robust ride and delivery demand. So Grab reporting some $252 million in its second quarter earnings, raising their guidance for 2026. The Singapore-headquartered super app Grab has given us investors a lot to cheer about with their second quarter earnings, lifting their 2026 guidance, and Grab pointing to continued strength in both its ride-hailing and its food delivery business. So the company says demand remains resilient even as consumers keep a pretty close eye on spending. Investors are welcoming this news. Grab shares jumped about 4% in after-hours trade. Grab, the stock, remains down roughly 26% for the year, and this highlights just how much ground Grab still has to recover. But here are the numbers to keep in mind. Grab Holdings predicted $720 million to $740 million in adjusted earnings and up to $4.15 billion in sales for this year. Their net income jumped to $252 million for the three-month period ended June. So they've raised their annual earnings and sales forecast, and it really is a sign that robust demand from Southeast Asian commuters is helping to absorb the impact of higher fuel prices stemming from the Middle East conflict. Shares of Grab advancing about 4% in after-hours trade. But as I mentioned, if you look across the year, it's down 26%. And in fact, it's down more than 60% since its market debut in New York that happened late 2021. Competition so rife for Southeast Asia's food delivery and ride market, right? So Grab has rivals like GoTo Group, Green and Smart Mobility, JSC, and they all vie against Grab in big markets like Indonesia and Vietnam. Uber, which was one of Grab's backers, could also be a looming threat. It plans to acquire Delivery Hero SE, and that opens a path for Uber Eats to re-enter Southeast Asia. Meanwhile, what's Grab doing to strengthen its market position? It is integrating meal delivery firm Foodpanda's Taiwan operations that it acquired from Delivery Hero earlier this year. So I think it is a lot to take in, but investors are pretty happy with what they're seeing with Grab and its performance to date. Next, let's look at Palantir, which has done it again, soaring on a blowout quarter with U.S. commercial revenue up nearly 150%. Oh, wow. Palantir. The stock surged 12% after it released its numbers. Revenue climbed 93% from about $1 billion a year ago. Palantir reported net income of $1.07 billion or 41 cents per share compared to about $329 million or 13 cents per share in the year ago quarter. Palantir's U.S. government revenue up 90% from a year ago to $809 million. The AI software company lifted full-year revenue guidance to between $8.15 billion and $8.16 billion from prior guidance of $7.65 to about $7.66 million. Let me just double-check that for you. billion, I should say, 7.65 to 7.66 billion. Make sure I got the zeros right. So it's a blockbuster quarter for Palantir, especially with the US commercial revenue surging about 150% from a year ago. This has more businesses adopt Palantir's AI platforms. So we saw their shares soar roughly 15% in after-hours trade. And this is adding to one of the market's strongest AI success stories. The results reinforcing a broader theme that we've seen this earnings season. Companies with genuine AI-driven revenue growth continue to command investor attention. Another company firmly in the spotlight, I have to say, is SpaceX, which reports earnings. It's Tuesday afternoon in the US, so tomorrow morning here, we'll get the numbers tomorrow. Expectations so high for SpaceX because of the stakes, right? Since its public listing, SpaceX shares have fallen sharply, making this the first major opportunity for SpaceX to reassure investors about the demand for what it has to offer. So investors are going to be looking closely. Starlink growth, longer-term profitability, all going to come into the lens for analysis for SpaceX. It's a tense backdrop for the first earnings report. Since its first trade on June the 12th, SpaceX has lost over $500 billion in market cap. What a blow to retail investors who had jumped into Elon Musk's rocket company at their first opportunity. The stock is coming off its fourth straight weekly loss, more than 50% off its intraday high. Really, not since Facebook's IPO back in 2012 have tech investors seen such a high-profile offering lead to such early disappointment. Over on Wall Street, we saw stocks push closer to record highs. Lower oil prices helped calm inflation concerns, giving investors confidence that borrowing costs may continue to ease over time, and that helped lift the broader market as traders looked past tariff concerns and focused instead on corporate earnings. And now let's see what's moving markets with up or down. I'm going to start with Microsoft. Microsoft stock is on a run that we haven't seen in 26 years, and it is erasing its year-to-date losses. What a rally for Microsoft. Shares showing they have legs because capital spending is showing a payoff. So we saw Microsoft stock up 24.9% over three sessions, its best three-day performance since October. That's 26 years ago, October 2000. So the tech giant gained 4.9% yesterday. Last on share price, 487.65, up 4.93%. Over the past three sessions, up about almost 25%. This is the best stretch in 26 years. In its earnings results last week, we saw Microsoft report accelerating revenue growth in its Azure cloud business. It's also said its Copilot AI assistant has reached more than 30 million paid seats. Yes, Microsoft assuring investors in its earnings report that it doesn't expect to see negative free cash flow for its new fiscal year. So what do you think? Microsoft, it's an up! For sure. Next, let's look at Amazon, which has topped the $3 trillion market cap. The stock continuing to post, to show a surge post earnings. Let me get that up. Amazon, here we go. Shares hitting a new all-time high Monday, and that's pushed the market cap over the $3 trillion threshold. Monday's new record is the best day for Amazon since May the 5th this year. Jump comes on the back of the company reporting a surge in cloud growth during the second quarter on the back of strong AI demand. Capital expenditures now projected to hit $220 billion this year. Amazon Web Services revenue came in at $42.2 billion, and that flew past some expectations like Street Account, which was looking at something like $40 billion. And this also saw, you know, this came against a backdrop of Amazon's biggest cloud rivals also seeing major growth in their divisions. Microsoft's Azure cloud revenue rising 43% during the fiscal quarter. Google Cloud reporting 82% during their own earnings last week. So for Amazon, shares continue climbing following last week's earnings. Market cap back up. Market value for the company up, back up above $3 trillion. So it's an up for Microsoft for me. Next, let's look at Snap, which is projecting strong sales growth ahead of their AR glasses debut. What is Snap doing with glasses? Snap owns Snapchat messaging, right? And we've seen shares of the California-based company jump as much as 12% in extended trade. The stock has dropped more than 37% so far this year. Snap has warned that its advertising business would be negatively impacted by the ongoing war in the Middle East, but that hasn't hurt the stock, as we've seen, since its earnings were released in May. Snap sales are improving, and you know, it's positioning itself quite centrally in the rapidly changing AI race, right? Their AI-powered specs. Yeah, Spiegel has taken a little bit of a different approach. Evan Spiegel is the chief executive officer of Snap, and Evan is hopeful that the company's upcoming glasses, AR glasses, are going to give Snap a boost. So Evan Spiegel has taken a different approach to the AI boom, spending money to develop these AI-powered glasses known as specs instead of AI models. And the glasses enterprise was spun out as a standalone subsidiary earlier this year. So you can see the importance of this bet to the CEO. Spiegel's called the upcoming glasses their longest, largest long-term opportunity and believes they will help Snap tag onto a new audience since people won't need a Snapchat account to use them. But there was some skepticism on a conference call amongst investors on Monday that specs will be able to break through. It's a pretty crowded industry, and you have competitors like Meta with far more resources. So Spiegel now being pressed into, you know, the limits that he's going to place, the guardrails on investing in this product. Still, I'm going to give Snap an up because the social media company is forecasting stronger sales growth, and it is preparing to launch these long-awaited AR, augmented reality, smart glasses. All right, next up, first sponsor gets a down from me. The Singapore-listed property developer swung to a 92.8 million first-half loss, and that's weighing on investor sentiment. Coming back closer to home, Parkway Life REIT, I'm going to give that an up. The healthcare REIT delivered a 14.6% increase in the first half of distribution per unit, in first half distribution per unit, DPU, underlining the resilience of healthcare assets. And finally, the Japanese yen. Well, up for sure. The US and Japan have confirmed coordinated intervention to support the currency, signaling they are prepared to act again if necessary. Even so, the yen remains relatively weak, trading at around 157 to the US dollar. And that is your Market View. I'm Michelle Martin.
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6: Hello, I'm Neil Humphreys.
7: And I'm Audrey Seek. And we want to wish you guys a
8: happy National Day.
6: And the best thing you can do that'll make you feel quintessentially Singaporean is listen to Let's Talk Singapore every day, where we talk the big coffee shop issues that concern every Singaporean.
7: Yes, we even have an icon series this year that highlights all of the lovely people that make Singapore home and put us on the map. It's called the Icon Series. And I have to ask you, Neil, what's your favorite part about Singapore?
6: Doing this show with you.
7: Oh, go on.
6: Every morning. You think that's insincere, but I actually mean it. What about you?
7: I love food, family, friends, and all of you. Happy National Day.

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1: Welcome to Live Well with me, Michelle. We want you to live life to the max. And so today we're talking about decumulation. We know about accumulation when it comes to planning for our retirement. And we can get so caught in the groove of how much do I save? Where are the pots that I have to divide my income into? And how can I make the most of what's coming in to build that nest egg? But how do you spend that nest egg? Crucially important. Too many people, I think, live much smaller lives than they need to because they're just so fearful about running out of what's in the pot that they've taken years to build. My guest is super passionate about this topic, decumulation, because she says, you know, it's really important to be able to live a quality life at the end of your life. So there you go. We're going to be talking about decumulation and help you figure out the decumulation dilemma. You've spent decades building that pot. How do you spend it down in a way that makes sense for you? Grace Tay is Associate Director of Finexis Advisory. Good morning, Grace. Good
2: morning, Michelle. Thanks for having me.
1: Oh, always great to speak with you, Grace. Tell me why you're passionate about decumulation as a topic and why it's important.
2: I think decumulation is really important because there is a lot of literature on accumulation. How do we save and invest? But I think not enough is being said about how do we then spend that accumulated capital. And decumulation is not just the reverse of accumulation because it's an entirely different psychological skill set. Right. If you imagine someone who spent maybe the past 30 to 40 years of his life diligently saving, watching his net worth grow, avoiding touching capital, and perhaps associating savings with a sense of security. And then when he hits 65, now we suddenly tell him, congratulations, now start spending it. Right? Mathematically, I think it makes perfect sense, but psychologically, it can feel completely wrong. Because for decades, he's being rewarded for the behavior of saving, investing, and not touching capital. And retirement decumulation requires him to do the exact opposite of that, right? Withdraw, spend, and watch the balance go down over time, which can feel like a failure, even though that was exactly what the money was accumulated for.
1: Oh, great point. That psychologically is a huge mind shift. And the reality is the paycheck has stopped coming. Although it feels wrong to spend, the income stream has stopped. So you have to do what might feel so counterintuitive, essentially. Feels like it makes you feel bad even.
2: Exactly.
1: What should you consider when moving from building to drawing down that income?
2: So I think a couple of things. For retirees, they struggle a lot with decumulation because, like we said, it's something that's unfamiliar to them. Mm. And they suddenly, instead of having a pot that constantly receives new income and being able to save a portion of that, spend a portion of that, they now have to spend down from something with no replenishment. Right? It's very scary because they don't know how long that money needs to last, nor what the markets will do in the future or how their healthcare could cost. So I think there are a couple of things that they can do. So I think a lot of people talk about this 4% rule of withdrawal, right? So like, how do we approach decumulation? There's this 4% rule that a lot of people talk about. And I think that it is a useful reference point, but a lot of people misunderstand what that rule means. So they think that it's so long as I withdraw 4% from my portfolio every year, that can sustain me forever, right? But the original research that was done by this guy called Bill Benjen found that the starting withdrawal rate of 4% adjusted for inflation annually could last every historical 30-year period that he tested. However, what people are not so aware of is that this was done on one exceptionally unfortunate historical retiree. He retired in 1968 to a series of bear markets and high inflation.
1: Right.
2: Yeah. And the broader data, in the expanded data set, it was actually found that the average sustainable starting withdrawal rate was actually 7%, so not 4%. 7% was the more average sustainable withdrawal, whereas 4% is more of the worst case floor. So if a lot of people start on that 4%, with that 4% starting rate, they could actually end up with a lot of excess unspent.
1: So not wrong, but that's 4% is pegged to the single worst historical retiree, you say. Oh, thanks for sharing the origin of the 4% rule. Mm. Absolutely fascinating. But, you know, things happen. And in fact, you had a client who a couple of years before retirement lost 40 to 60% of her pot of gold and then was trying to figure out, you know, how do you figure the formula for drawing down, you know, when things have changed so rapidly.
2: Yeah, so I think that was a story that I shared the last time I was on your channel, on your show. For that client, fortunately for her, she didn't actually need to recoup that loss, that 40 to 60% loss, because what she had remaining was actually sufficient for her decumulation in retirement to meet the lifestyle that she wanted to have. So for her, what we needed to do was simply to restructure, to bring it in line with her spending needs. Mm. So there wasn't really a need to recoup that loss. But I'd like to share another story as well. And this was someone who came to me about 4 years ago, back in 2022. This was a person who reached out to me on Facebook, and he just crossed 50 and he had the fortitude to retire a year earlier and in 2021, right? Which seemed like a great time because that was after the COVID drawdown. So markets were recovering. It was at all time high. So it seemed like a really good time to retire, right? However, unfortunately, come 2022, we all know what happened, right? Sky high inflation, which then led to skyrocketing interest rates and the markets plunged. So when he came to me, his portfolio was actually down 20 to 30%, and he was retiring on a portfolio of equities, primarily US and Singapore stocks. Yeah, and that was down 20 to 30%. So of course, with that correction and in his first year of retirement, he panicked, right? He was unsure whether or not he should continue to spend that down or he should just exit retirement and find some form of temporary income in for the time being. So my advice for him was three things that he could consider. One is to try to reduce his spending if possible, so that he doesn't crystallize any of that loss at such initial stages. And we can talk more about how the sequence of returns actually affects the sustainability of a retirement portfolio in a bit. But that was the first thing that I said to him. The second thing was, yes, definitely if you can find temporary income to supplement your investment income, that would be great. And then the third thing would be to take the chance to rebalance the portfolio. So rebalancing would be different from redrawing from it, because rebalancing simply means selling cheaply but also buying back in cheaply. And because his portfolio was so concentrated at that point in time, US and Singapore today makes up less than 65% of the entire world's opportunity set. Yeah, so he was missing out 35% of what could give him a return. And I recommended for him to diversify so his portfolio could be more resilient to future corrections.
1: That's Grace Tay, Associate Director at Finexis Advisory. I always love talking to Grace because of her unconventional sort of examples that she raises. All right, time for the news.
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3: These are your news headlines. I'm Joshua Vong. A 23-year-old worker died yesterday after scaffolding at a construction site in Jurong Port Road collapsed onto a lorry he was in. The SCDF found the victim trapped in the driver's seat of the lorry after being alerted to the incident at around 9:50 a.m. A rescue team released him using hydraulic rescue equipment, but the worker was pronounced dead at the scene. Jurong Port says the construction site was for its upcoming construction and prefabrication hub, slated for completion in 2027. Work has been halted at the site while investigations continue. Meanwhile, five people were rescued after a fire broke out in an HDB flat in Little India on Sunday evening, with three found unconscious. The SCDF says firefighters arrived at Block 684 Racecourse Road just after 7 p.m. to find a bedroom on the fifth floor on fire. Five people were rescued from the unit and taken to hospital. The victims are believed to mostly be in their 70s and 80s. Investigations are underway into the cause of the fire. Across the causeway, a civil trial over the 1MDB scandal has opened in Malaysia, with former Prime Minister Najib Razak at the centre of the alleged fraud. Lawyers have accused Najib of using his positions of power to enable fraud that allegedly cost the state fund $5.6 billion US dollars. The High Court heard Najib used his roles as Prime Minister, Finance Minister and Chairman of 1MDB's Board of Advisors to influence decisions and push through transactions that allegedly enriched himself, family members and associates. The civil suit was filed by 1MDB and four subsidiaries in 2021. Meanwhile, the Malaysian Airlines pilot who allegedly smuggled 26 kilograms of ecstasy into Indonesia last week had cleared all required checks at Kuala Lumpur International Airport. The pilot, who was arrested upon arrival in Jakarta, later tested positive for cocaine and methamphetamine. Authorities say no suspicious images showed when the pilot's bag was screened in KL. An official said the screening system uses artificial intelligence to assign a risk level, but noted that additional checks by security personnel are still required. And finally, Singapore DJ and turntablist Andrew Chow, better known as DJ Wiz, has died of stomach cancer at the age of 63. A pioneer of Singapore's hip-hop, R&B and turntablism scene, Chow was a resident DJ at the former Zouk at Jiak Kim Street, from the mid-1990s to the early 2010s. He won multiple DJ titles, including three DMC Singapore Championships and the 1998 Technics World DJ Championship Singapore title. Chow had also been due to receive the DMC Legacy Award next month in recognition of his lasting contribution to DJing and turntablism in Singapore.
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2: It's the 4th of August and it's a Tuesday.
0: Traffic.
2: There's an accident on the KJE towards the PIE after the PIE Changi. Avoid lane 3.
0: If you see anything on the roads that we might have missed, send us a WhatsApp message at 8855-0893. But only when you're safely parked. 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
4: Thanks for joining us for the business report. I'm Ryan Huang. Asian markets are stumbling so far today despite the overnight rally on Wall Street. Some early gains are reversing and the Kospi is down nearly 2% right now. We'll unpack the market action in a few moments. Also coming up, crypto brokerage Falcon X cuts its workforce, laying off half its Singapore staff as the industry braces for a prolonged downturn. Plus, supermarket giant Cold Storage moves into convenience retail. It will be replacing FairPrice outlets at all Esso stations by the end of the year. On the earnings front, local property financier First Sponsor sinks into the red, booking a net loss of $92.8 million for the first half. First, let's take a look at the broader market action, and that's where Asia is pulling back this morning, failing to catch a tailwind from the powerful tech rally overnight in the US. The regional slide is being led by South Korea, where the Kospi is down nearly 2% so far. Investors are aggressively rotating out of heavyweights like SK Hynix and Samsung Electronics. Doubts over the longevity of the AI trade are resurfacing here in Asia, even as Wall Street mega caps posted their best day since March. Over in the currency markets, the Japanese yen is steadying at around 157.40 to the US dollar. The currency is holding ground following a sharp intervention few advance earlier this week, and that's leaving investors on high alert for further moves from Tokyo and Washington. Amid the volatility in the markets, Adil Ibrahim, head of global equities at Clay Group, tells us where he is finding value in the region.
5: Korea looks quite attractive with the sell-off. We like China, we like the hyperscalers, some of these large players. Again, similar to the US, investing a lot of CapEx, seeing an acceleration in revenue growth rates. So we're seeing something play off there. You're seeing the semiconductor space in China. The CXMT IPO was hugely successful. So there's a lot of exciting things going on there. And then Taiwan largely is a US sort of extension of the US tech play. So there are some great opportunities in Asia. We don't have to be in Japan. Some of the markets are doing pretty well.
4: Looking at the digital asset space, we have a harsh reality check for the crypto industry. Digital asset brokerage Falcon X has cut 10% of its global workforce, bracing for what it calls a prolonged downturn in the market. In Singapore, half of the firm's staff have been let go. As part of the restructuring, Falcon X plans to withdraw its license application with the Monetary Authority of Singapore. Instead, the firm is pivoting to focus entirely on crypto derivatives trading in Singapore, a segment that does not require an MAS permit. Falcon X has 7 offices around the world, including in Silicon Valley, New York, London, Singapore, and Hong Kong, and employed around 350 people around the world. Falcon X is the latest cryptocurrency company to trim its workforce, following Crypto.com, Coinbase Global, and Gemini Space Station, as the industry faces a prolonged bear market, mounting cost pressures, and advancements in artificial intelligence. Supermarket chain Cold Storage is moving into convenience retail with On The Go, which is open 24 hours. It will be rolled out progressively to all 58 Esso petrol stations across Singapore this year, replacing FairPrice Group's convenience stores. The nationwide rollout marks the first phase of Cold Storage's broader push into convenience retail. It plans to introduce standalone on-the-go outlets island-wide, building a business complementary to its supermarkets. Cold Storage Singapore says the company is eyeing more than 100 outlets in total, having already secured new sites beyond petrol stations. On the earnings front, property developer First Sponsor has reported a net loss of $92.8 million for the first half ended June. That's a reversal from a net profit from a year ago of $19 million. Despite being in the red, the board is proposing an interim dividend of 1.1 cents a share for the first half, unchanged from the previous year. Revenue fell 11.2% to $136.7 million in the first half. The decline mainly came from a drop in contributions from the sale of development properties, property financing, and rental income from investment properties. This was offset by an increase in revenue from hotel operations. And that's your business report. I'm Ryan Huang.
0: Best of Live Well with Michelle.
1: AI and tea coming together, that's what I'm talking about today. Welcome to Live Well with me, Michelle. Imagine sitting down for afternoon tea. Before you've even picked up the menu, you're asked to stick out your tongue. 30 seconds later, AI tells you your TCM body type, recommends a personalized herbal tea, and the brew is prepared freshly for you. If this sounds like something out of a sci-fi wellness spa, guess what? It's happening right here in Singapore from July. So is this the future of personalized wellness, and how is AI working hand in hand with TCM right here in Singapore at Grand Copthorne Waterfront Hotel? From this month, they've launched an AI-powered personalized wellness afternoon tea developed in collaboration with Lu Li. It's the first time a hotel has integrated TCM with diagnostic technology for an afternoon tea experience. So cool. So we're saying hi to Jovaline Teo, CEO and founder of Lu Li and ITIC. Yes. How are you, Jovaline?
6: I'm good. I'm great. Thanks for having me here today, Michelle.
1: Can't wait to find out about your technology.
6: Absolutely.
1: Also, joining us, taking time out of his busy schedule, Ryan Chan, Director of Food and Beverage for Grand Copthorne Waterfront Hotel. Ryan, so it's $68 plus plus for two, is it?
7: Yes, $68 plus plus for two for your well-being.
6: I love that.
1: Yeah, it's not a bad price at all. So let's start with the experience itself. What happens from the time a guest sits down to when the tea is served?
7: The experience starts with a quick AI wellness assessment that takes less than 30 seconds. Mm. Okay, less than 30 seconds. And based on their wellness profile, guests will receive a personalized herbal tea recommendation to enjoy alongside the afternoon tea. At our hotel, we also incorporated the wellness concept into afternoon tea itself with items like we have 66% dark chocolate infused with ginseng.
1: Ooh, okay. I like the sound
7: 66%, not 100%. Yeah. Okay. Only 66%. And then we have a chrysanthemum
1: chantilly
7: tea. What's
1: the 40%?
7: In TCM, we talk about balance.
1: Okay.
7: So you can't be overpowered. So it's only 66% infused with ginseng.
1: Okay.
7: Yeah. And for guests that would like to explore further, we also offer personalized mocktail and low ABV cocktail. So inspired by the recommendation of the herbal tea. So instead of hot beverage herbal tea, we also can incorporate a mocktail and also ABV cocktail. low alcohol.
1: Low alcohol. You can have alcohol at this afternoon tea if you feel like it.
7: Yes.
2: In moderation.
1: Everything in moderation. Yes. But I'm curious about this stick my tongue out and then your technology reads it and tells me about my TCM body type. Jovelyn, tell me how this works.
2: Yes. So essentially, in traditional Chinese medicine, your physician will take a look at different symptoms of the body. In Chinese, it's called wang wen wen qie. So visually, they will take a look at the tongue, and the tongue itself is a mapping of the body. For example, the tip of the tongue corresponds to the heart and lungs, and the center corresponds to the spleen and stomach. And they look out for things like the color, the shape, the coating, and any markings or moisture on the tongue. And based on these visual signs, they make a diagnosis. So what the AI does is doing exactly what the physician does, which is to pick up on all these visual signs and do a diagnostic analysis and then match it to the classical 9 body constitutions according to Chinese medicine philosophy.
1: Okay, so you can tell me if I'm yin dam.
2: Yes, that's right. Whether you are yin deficient or you are a damnous heat body constitution, and for the perfect one will be a balanced constitution.
1: Okay.
2: Essentially, what it is telling you is the imbalances in the body, and all of us should ideally, of course, work towards the balanced body constitution.
1: So actually, technically, anytime you come to this afternoon tea, your diagnosis could change depending on the day
2: before. Yeah. You did mention to me before the interview now that you had a late night last night, so that can affect how the body is reacting.
1: Yeah.
2: Yes.
1: Yeah. Mm. Okay, so how is the system trained and how do you assess whether it's accurate or not?
2: So we did the imaging against tens of thousands of images, and each of them is actually diagnosed by an actual physician for the constitution results. And based on that, that forms the foundation of our training data, and we continuously work on it in terms of accuracy. It's benchmarked against the Springer Nature's journal, so it's a peer-reviewed scientific journal, and then the accuracy rate right now is benchmarked at 83.7%. Yes, so I'm very transparent that it's not 100%. I think for any diagnostics, we can't reach that 100%. There's always that margin of error. So that's the reason why it's always a wellness recommendation and not a diagnosis. We always say go to the TCM physician because they are the ones who, beyond looking at tongue, they will read a lot more other signals of
1: your
2: the body.
1: Pulse. They'll take your pulse.
2: Yes, you're right. The pulse reading. Right. That's another very important element in terms of giving signals of what the body is facing today.
1: So, say I had a late night because I was on course with a fantastic psychologist from around the world who's 90 years old, by the way.
2: Oh, wow.
1: So it wasn't like Michelle was partying.
2: Asking for some aging gracefully tips.
1: I should ask her. Yeah, she's amazing. Depending on what I ate yesterday, this could all impact the reading?
2: It does. Sometimes it doesn't tip you majorly. I think a lot of us are predisposed to a particular constitution because of our lifestyle habits over the years.
1: Do you know what Ryan's is?
2: Oh, that's a good question.
7: Do you want me to share something very personal?
1: Yes.
7: We started this collaboration in March. So during that time, when I first did the AI assessment, my body constitution was a damnous heat constitution. So after making some changes to my diet and lifestyle based on the report, I did a scan 2 weeks ago when we launched this promotion at Grand Copthorne, and it showed yin deficiency.
1: Oh.
7: Yeah. And for the longest time, when I go to normal TCM, my reading was always damnous heat. Okay. So I did some changes to my diet and my lifestyle. I sleep a bit earlier, about 10, 11 o'clock. So 2 weeks ago, it showed yin deficiency. Mm. And I mean, they are both two different TCM body constitution, right? But what struck me wasn't which one was bad or which one was good, but my body changes. Yeah.
1: Because you could track the change.
7: Yes, yes, yes.
1: Prior to that, it was sort of yang.
7: Damnous heat.
1: Damnous heat. And then after that, it swung to
7: yin deficiency.
1: Yin.
7: Yeah.
8: Okay.
7: It's very fascinating how our body changes.
8: But do you feel better or not for making the changes?
7: No, both. Yes, of course.
8: Feel different?
7: I feel more energetic because nowadays, during the weekend, I have free, I drink some free herbal tea provided by Yuli.
6: What I love about Ryan's story is that he's more aware and conscious of what that imbalance in his body was about 6 months ago, right? Mm. And then making that conscious effort to adjust. Yes.
8: And then you got confirmation that the adjustment has led to some changes.
7: Yes. And the TCM scanning, I mean, that provided by Jovelyn took me about less than 30 seconds. If I go to a normal TCM, it'd be very lengthy,
8: that's
7: 1 to 2 hours.
8: It's a long wait as well. Yeah. But how does the TCM, after the scan of 30 seconds, how does it match your body constitution with the tea?
6: Oh,
8: kind of tea?
6: That is a great question. So as we talk about the nine body constitution, there's always a herbal concoction, right? That are different types of herbs that will help with the specifics of the constitution. For example, dampness, we use poria. It helps to drain the dampness from the body. Wow. So it's one of the herbs that we use for the dampness heat body. And like people who are deficient in the qi, so there's either the qi stagnant or the qi deficient body constitution, we use ginseng, which we all know is a wonderful herb, wonderful adaptogen that will boost the body's vitality. That's how we then make the tea according to the each individual body constitution and have it available at afternoon tea.
8: How nice. And for me as a consumer, I'm just turning up. I am availing my tongue for 30 seconds and then I'm just sitting back because you will customize the tea for me.
6: Absolutely, exactly.
8: And my friend might have something else completely, entirely different.
6: Yes, yes. And that, I think that is a great conversation starter, right? Learning about each other, your body and what your body needs. And a lot of time, I think when we choose food or even for health products, it's hard to reach that level of personalization.
8: Absolutely.
6: Right? Yes. So we know the benefits of the food or the product, but whether it's suitable for oneself, I think that's something which this personalization can do. So it's also coming from my personal experience with TCM. So because my previous life was in the corporate for more than 20 over years, and corporate life drains you.
8: It
6: leaves me with feeling exhausted all the time. I'm a mother of two boys as well, and so I've been through all sorts of wellness trends, right? So like the latest ones, intermittent fasting, hot yoga, keto, and all those things, right? And so, but I still feel left feeling really drained until a time when I realized that I'm actually yang deficient. So what that means is my body is lacking the warming. Feeling exhausted all the time. I'm a mother of two boys as well. And

0: Maybe not meat, because my body lacks the warming energy. I should take more warming food and help me be and help me and move me back to balance.
1: So when you did that, what sort of changes did you experience?
0: I really feel the difference that, you know, I couldn't understand, like, okay, despite doing so much things, I'm still left exhausted. I still have stubborn fats despite working out so much.
1: So you lost weight?
0: I lost weight, and then
1: I feel more energetic.
0: Yes. Yes, to deal with the day. And
1: she lost weight.
2: Wow.
1: Just by switching from the cold food to the warming foods.
0: I think the body is actually a wonderful thing, right? It's when you treat it well, you bring it back to balance, it will do all the work for you.
1: Wow.
0: Yes, that's how I feel about it.
1: I love that story.
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1: Back with Elvin Chaco, founder of Dr. Wealth. So what would you say to the encourage the young investor or any investor? You might be an old investor, but you've just never dabbled in the stock market to get started.
2: I think the younger you are, the cost of your mistake is lower, right? Because your capital will not be as big as someone who is retired, right? And you do not want to wait until you say, oh, I have money, then I invest. Because you need to pay your dues. You need to pay for your education in the market. Okay. And you want to do it as early as possible, right? So when the capital is smaller, you just try your best, right, to figure things out. Because it's a discovery process. It's not the 10-year series. We Singaporeans always believe that there is a right answer for everything. Yeah. Right? There's a right answer for me to invest. There is the right stock
1: there's
2: to buy.
1: There's a right stock.
2: There's a right time to buy. There's a right time to sell.
1: Yeah,
2: right?
1: Yeah.
2: But it's different for different people. There's no fixed formula because all our objectives in lives are different. Our risk appetite is different. Right, so it's about that discovery process. Not even your parents can tell you what to do.
1: Do you think that it's so much easier to start investing these days compared to when you started with all the paperwork versus now where you can buy a stock with a click?
2: Yes, definitely. So it's not just online, that on mobile phones that you can just place orders. In the past, we can't. It's also the commission rates have come down significantly. The lot sizes have come down significantly. So for example, when I first started, Singapore lot size was 1,000.
1: Yeah, I remember that.
2: So you need like, if a stock is like $10, it's $10,000.
1: To get started even, yeah.
2: And you haven't even start working, for example, you are dabbling in the markets, that's a big chunk. But now you can just buy one share. There's even fractional shares right now. So it's not difficult, even with small capital to start. And commission has make it cheaper to own stocks at smaller amount as well. Right, last time when I first started, it was at least $25 plus per trade.
1: You bought it through a bank, right?
2: Some investment platform, but those times the rates were still high. Now you can get a dollar or even free commission.
1: Anything you'd say to your younger self about investing?
2: Learn faster. I mean, it's okay to make mistakes, and I guess the biggest problem with a lot of us is we are not designed to do investment properly. We have a lot of our caveman instinct that's still with us today, right? If everybody run one direction, we'll run one direction together.
1: Yeah.
2: So in the stock market, what that happens? If a lot of people want to buy the same thing, we will want to buy because there's a fear of missing out.
1: And that's what we saw with GameStop and all the meme stocks.
2: Yeah, and the stock crash, a lot of people want out and we also want out, right? So this cycle just keep repeating. So this caveman instinct doesn't go away. And therefore, we need to learn how to respond to this inner self of ours.
1: Do you think in this age of AI, learning to invest is a key skill?
2: I think it's a key skill in all generation. It's just that the tools that's available

0: us are different, right? So AI has its advantage, it also has its dangers, right? We have heard about hallucination. Some data is not true, right? So if you just solely rely on AI, okay, tell me what is the 10-year dividends of DBS, for example, the data may be wrong, depends on where they pull the data from. So you do need a skill set to know and judge whether certain information is trustworthy or not, even though information is so easy attainable today. So you're facing different kind of challenges and opportunities.
1: Great talking to you, Alvin. Thank you so much.
0: Thank you.
1: Alvin Chow there. He is the co-founder of Dr. Wealth.
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1: These are your news headlines. I'm Joshua Vong. Defence Minister Chan Chun-sing has called on ASEAN to work together and share data to drive economic growth in the region. Describing data as the new lubricant for the future economy, he says overcoming the temptation for data protectionism will allow new business ideas to be generated. Mr. Chan was speaking yesterday at the 18th ASEAN and Asia Forum, where he responded to a question on how the region can preserve a rules-based environment for businesses. He says the diversity of ASEAN's population means rich data, and working together would help the region achieve something more than the sum of its individual parts. Singapore's three biggest banks are expected to post resilient second-quarter earnings this week, supported by higher interest rates, strong loan growth, and robust wealth management income. DBS reports on Thursday, followed by OCBC and UOB on Friday. They will also be looking at loan growth and fee income from wealth management and trading. While earnings are expected to remain strong, analysts say the outlook will depend on interest rates, market conditions, and the pace of loan growth in the second half of this year. The Singapore dollar is expected to continue strengthening against regional currencies this year. This comes after the Monetary Authority of Singapore surprised markets by tightening monetary policy for the second straight time since April. A stronger Sing dollar would lower import costs and boost Singaporean spending power overseas, although it could also weigh on exports. Analysts expect the Sing dollar to remain one of Asia's strongest currencies over the next 12 months. They say while the widening gap between the Singapore dollar and its regional peers is not yet a major concern, Singapore's price competitiveness could still be affected over time. Moving to regional news, three children have died and another person has been injured after floods and severe weather hit northern Vietnam between July 31st and August 2nd. Flash floods killed the children in Lang Son province, while heavy rain, landslides and flooding damaged homes, blocked roads and destroyed 8 hectares of rice fields. Authorities evacuated 30 households in Lao Cai province and deployed emergency teams to assist residents and assess the damage. Disaster alerts and safety advice have also been sent to 6 million mobile users, as more heavy rain is forecast through Friday, raising the risk of flash floods and landslides. Meanwhile, in Japan, three female lions have died of heatstroke at Tokyo's Tama Zoological Park. Autopsies revealed dehydration and multiple organ failure as the cause. 10 of the zoo's 16 lions developed symptoms, such as loss of appetite and reduced activity following prolonged extreme heat. Public viewing has been suspended since July 23rd. One female and two male lions remain in poor health and are undergoing treatment. An official said there has never been a case of lions dying due to heat at the zoo since it began exhibiting them since 1964.
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0: Weather.
2: I hope you brought your jackets and umbrellas today, as we'll be expecting thundery showers over many areas in the afternoon. Temperatures will hit a high of 35 degrees Celsius and a low cool of 24 degrees Celsius.
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0: Traffic.
2: There's an obstacle on the TPE towards the SLE after Pasir Ris Drive 8, so do avoid lane 2. And I'm also seeing a vehicle breakdown on the SLE towards the BKE at the BKE PIE exit.
0: If you see anything on the roads that we might have missed, send us a WhatsApp message at 8855-0893. 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
5: Good afternoon, I'm Lin Lee and welcome to Reset on Money FM 89.3. I hope you're having a great Tuesday so far. We've got a couple of interesting conversations lined up for you this afternoon. Now, you've probably seen this on your Instagram feed over the past few weeks. It looked like a mini drama about young Singaporeans navigating life, relationships, and moving out of home. But it wasn't just another web series. It's Property Guru's The Moving Out Show, and it's part of a growing shift in the way brands compete for our attention. Just in a few minutes on Industry Insight, we will be exploring why more companies are creating entertainment instead of traditional advertisements. Does this approach actually work? And what does it mean for the future of marketing? I'll have a professor of marketing from INSEAD join me in a few moments. Then just after 2 o'clock, it's AI Dilemma. The recent National Day Flex incident has reignited an interesting debate. AI can generate almost anything today, from images and videos to voices. But should it? Are there some things we should collectively decide are off limits, even if the tech makes them possible? We will explore where we should be drawing that line. That's all coming up over the next 3 hours on Reset. Wonderful to have you with us. Let's get started.
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5: 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When was the last time you realized you just watched an advertisement? Not because someone told you to buy something, but because you were really drawn in by the story. That is exactly what happened with Property Guru's The Moving Out Show. It looked like any other social media drama following a group of young Singaporeans. Only in the final episode did viewers discover it was actually a marketing campaign. 20 years ago, a property company would probably have taken out a newspaper ad. Today, it's producing a drama series for social media. Is this simply one clever campaign, or does it tell us something much bigger about the way marketing is changing? Joining me today is Professor Amitabha Chattopadhyay, Professor of Marketing at INSEAD. Professor, welcome to the program.
6: Thank you, Lee.
5: Now, let's start with The Moving Out Show. When you first came across it, what was your reaction?
6: Well, I thought it was interesting. My first reaction was, this is so interesting because if you think back in the 1930s, Procter & Gamble first used this approach, mm-hmm. where they created a show called Ma Perkins, where they used their brand called Oxydol, mm-hmm. to market Oxydol. So this was a radio show. It has a very long history, almost 100 years.
5: It's certainly a very creative way of looking at things. But with this one especially, it also made a lot of people stop and ask, hang on, is this even an advertisement?
6: It is, in the sense that what's really scarce today is getting quality attention from consumers and mm-hmm. making things memorable. Because if you think of the social media experience, you're just scrolling past, you really want to look at content, you don't want to be bombarded with advertising. And so we have a good sniff test, right? And mm-hmm. so by taking this approach, you are getting people to engage. And an important question that comes up is, how do you do the reveal? Because you also don't want the potential customer to feel tricked, right? So you have to really do something that creates an honest engagement, for the want of a better way to frame it. And then at the end of that, if you tell them that, well, this was sponsored by, you know, in this case, Property Guru, but others that have done similar things like IKEA or Red Bull, you take it as, okay, you entertain me and that's fine. And there's no explicit sales message in there.
5: It almost feels as though brands are borrowing techniques that used to belong exclusively to media and entertainment companies.
6: You know, I mean, think about it. Entertainment has always formed the basket inside which commercial messages have come. So we've been using entertainment as a way to grab eyeballs. I mean, consumers are not really interested in watching ads. They're interested in being entertained. And the question is, you know, where do you get the eyeballs where the person remembers what you've done?
5: Okay, when people think about marketing, Prof, they often think about advertising, but I imagine advertising is just one piece of a much bigger picture. So how has marketing changed over the past 20 years? What's been the biggest transformation?
6: So I think the biggest transformation has been the fragmentation of media because, right? But today, TikTok, Instagram, Facebook, YouTube, and we have control. But today you can literally block it and move on. So it's a very different world because what you're fighting for is getting attention and engagement. That wasn't so much of a challenge back in the day. And so how do you get the consumer to pay attention to what you're saying? They found that a very large percentage of Gen Z consumers were considering how to live independently. And this spoke to that angst that they had, right? And so they really identified something important in that population. And then they created a microdrama series built around that. Consumers engaged with it first. Then you tell them that, okay, this is from Property Guru. That works really well because now you're like, wow, they created this whole series and I enjoyed it so much. and that pleasure that you experience then transfers onto Property Guru. And so Property Guru benefits.
5: Would you say that this change in marketing has been driven more by technology or by changing consumer behavior or by something else?
6: So I think it's always driven by changing consumer behavior. The technology, for technology's sake, doesn't work. Why would I, as an advertiser, go to a platform just because the technology exists if my consumers aren't there and aren't consuming, right? My goal as an advertiser, as a brand builder, is to engage with consumers that I would like to reach, not any consumer, but my consumers. And so technology isn't what drives it. If the technology becomes attractive to consumers, then I go there because the consumers are engaging with that technology. So it's led by the consumer and the technology is just a happenstance. So whether that was, you know, magazines, radios, TV, or TikTok and Instagram today, it's just because we as consumers or particular types of consumers engage with it.
5: Right. And do you think advertising has become less effective or has it role, or rather has its role within the marketing mix simply evolved?
6: I think the way communication is implemented, I mean, it's a question of how do you define advertising? So if you define advertising as a, you know, 15 second, 10 second, 30 second spot versus advertising as communication. I think that those two are very different. So we're seeing the disappearance of those little spots in many contexts because they simply no longer are relevant. You do see them on YouTube, you do see them on Facebook, but but you also see other ways of engaging with the consumer in terms of telling them a story. And then the story, you know, if I take Red Bull, then Red Bull will tell you about some exciting adventure. You feel good about it because they've given you something relevant.
5: Yeah, true. Consumers have never had more choice over what they watch, read or listen to. And brands are no longer just competing with each other, right? They're competing with creators, streaming platforms, games, podcasts and an endless stream of content. So how has that changed the marketer's job?
6: Well, it's just made it extraordinarily more difficult because now, you know, think about it. I mean, everybody is a producer, right? You know, so we have millions and millions and millions of content producers today. And what's interesting is that the engagement with the smaller producers is greater. So if you're a megastar and you put something out, the engagement is lower than if you're a small producer that's speaking to something that's truly relevant to your followers. Right. And so to be able to identify those people and to engage with them, to get them to engage in a way that they will focus. So we're now moving away from talking about sort of the property guru type of approach. And in some sense, organizations are still figuring their way out because it's relatively new. It's fast changing. And it brings a lot of things that we used to farm out in-house.
5: Yes, it sounds as though attention has become something brands have to earn rather than simply buy. What does earning attention actually mean then?
6: Well, I think that earning attention really means that you speak to the real needs of the consumer, right? These are concerns that they're grappling with, and you know, you speak to these things in a humorous way or in some format that appeals to this target audience, and that earns their engagement because it speaks to something real that they're experiencing, and you're talking about it. And at that point, you know, if you tell them that, well, you know, I shared this with you as Property Guru or Red Bull or whoever it is, then they appreciate it. Right. So it's a matter of, in some sense, flipping it. Right. I entertained you. I gained your trust and it came from me versus guys. Here's me. Buy me. And here are reasons for buying me.
5: Yeah. And indeed, audiences these days seem much quicker to ignore anything that feels overly promotional. Have consumers become more skeptical of advertising, particularly younger audiences?
6: I think consumers have become more skeptical simply because everybody claims that they're the best, the nicest, the sweetest, the most extreme of anything that exists out there. And it just seems patently absurd, right? I mean, it's just overclaiming, or what the term that's used in the, you know, we call it puffery. You puff the claim up, and then, you know, we kind of feel that I think consumers are just tired, and so speaking to them more honestly has a lot of value because you stand out.
5: That's right, that's right. And has that changed the balance of power between brands and consumers, you think?
6: Well, I think there has been a shift in the balance of power away from brands because, you know, what is the power? The power is information, right? And today, particularly today, in the last 3-4 years with, you know, the AI models of ChatGPT, Claude, etc., coming on the market and being readily accessible, consumers can gather a great deal of information with very little effort, right? And so what would I do if I was a consumer trying to buy anything, whether it's a new shampoo, you know, I've got an itchy scalp. I want to get a new shampoo. Which one should I buy? Would I go to the, would I watch commercials, or would I go to my preferred AI platform and say, hey, you know, these are my symptoms. What do you think I should be using? And do it across a couple of these platforms and see if I can get, I recently bought a trimmer, hedge trimmer for my garden. And the first thing I did was I went and said, look, this is my end use. This is how much space, how much hedge I have. What do you think I should buy? And, you know, I tried it on Claude. I tried it on ChatGPT. I found that there were some overlapping suggestions. I kind of quizzed it and I came to a decision. I didn't even go on a web browser. So de facto, ChatGPT or Claude have become my web browsers.
5: Mm-hmm.
6: And I know what I want, and it's not controlled by the brand at all.
5: Mm. Now, Prof, one of the reasons Property Guru's The Moving Out Show worked was that viewers wanted to know what happened next. They weren't watching because they wanted to see an ad. Why are stories often more powerful than straightforward promotional messages?
6: Because, you know, I mean, from the time we were children, this is something that we are used to, right? Whether you're an infant and your parent starts reading to you and you've kind of got this desire to go through the story. I mean, that's how we are wired because of the way we were raised. And this is culturally universal, right? I mean, I don't think there's a culture where there isn't storytelling, and it's an ancient thing, right? Long before we had the written word, information was transmitted through stories.
5: Right.
6: And stories have therefore this incredible power to engage us, and that's what we're looking for in a society where attention is the most sought after thing.
5: Mm-hmm.
6: I mean, as a teacher, right? When I walk into class, the big challenge is, how do I get my students to pay attention?
5: Right.
6: And that's really what's making things like storytelling even more important. It was always important, but we engage with stories. And so if you can tell a good story, people will engage. And then if you're the creator of the story, you know, think about it. I mean, if you're a J.K. Rowling, people want to buy your next book.
5: Mm.
6: And so you now engage with me because your stories are great.
5: Now, speaking of attention, Prof, surely building a brand is much more than generating attention. I know many marketers now celebrate views, likes, and shares. So how should businesses measure whether their marketing is actually successful?
6: I think that's an excellent question. Because the goal isn't to storytell. The storytelling is a means to an end, which is to engage the consumers and get them to engage with your brand, right?
5: Mm-hmm.
6: And so the measurement isn't, to my mind, just shouldn't stop simply at, did X million people from your desired target audience engage with watch your show. So it should move on further to examining whether it actually led to, for example, people, in the case of Property Guru, coming onto your platform. Moving on, did they actually, if I'm offering a paid for service, do they move on to the paid for service?
5: Right.
6: So how does that work? So if you think about it, we go from awareness to liking something to actually using it. And to what extent did we nudge people through these initiatives to go down that funnel and to start using my product or service? So I think we should measure all of those, because it's also true that one initiative doesn't necessarily have to do all of them, right? So I could use different things. So if I go back to the classic advertising context, I could tell you about something and now you're vacillating whether you should buy me or somebody else, and then I give you a coupon or a free sample, and then you try it because I gave it to you. And then that develops the liking that, wow, yeah, it's really great. It is what it claims to be. And then I become a loyal user, right? So I might use different devices along the way, but I need to be clear, what is the goal for this particular initiative? And then I need to have measurement that aligns with that particular initiative. So if my goal is awareness, then it is how many people actually got on to watch my show. And then if I were to for example, randomly reach out to a bunch of these people and ask them, do you remember, seeing something related to my category? And they say, yes, I remember seeing mm-hmm. your brand without mm-hmm. actually ever interview or mentioning it. Then I would say I've measured that. On the other mm-hmm. hand, if your goal is sales, then I might want to see whether there's an increase in my sales during the period during which I run this event. And for some period thereafter, because obviously sales doesn't occur instantly, it takes a little bit of time mm-hmm. Because I'm not going to watch something and then run out and buy whatever it is. And obviously, if it's something like Property Guru, then the timeline is longer, mm-hmm. right? I'm thinking about a very important thing, and it's not going to lead to consumption as fast as, let's say, if I was selling soft drinks, right? And so mm-hmm. the time frames that I need to think about would be, for my measurement, would also depend on the particular business that I'm in.
5: Prof, you've been studying marketing for a long time. So what principles of marketing do you think have not changed despite everything we've discussed?
6: You know, the principles, I don't think none of the principles have changed. I think the implementation has changed.
5: Oh, I see.
6: Because think about it. I mean, what did we do when there was even no TV, let's say, when in a world where there was only print and radio before the 1950s? Well, we, looked at how many people from my target audience watched each show and what the placement of an advertisement would cost. That television came along and the same metric got applied. Now you think about an influencer and we're looking at a paid influencer, the same applies. How many people does that influencer reach from my target audience and what will it cost me to engage with that influencer, both in terms of my internal, so now the costs are not entirely what I pay the influencer, but my own costs in time finding the influencer, engaging with them, et cetera, et cetera. Mm-hmm. And that total cost, what is the cost per person that I reach out to, or the cost per thousand, which is what we've used for 100 years now, right? So the principles don't change. We still use segmentation, right? We still talk about who am I targeting? I'm not interested. The Property Guru clearly was looking at Gen Zs, right? Mm-hmm. They were not looking at people my age. There's clearly, again, segmentation, which has always existed. Property Guru offers a particular type of service, and there are other players who offer similar services. So what differentiates Property Guru? So all these principles have not really changed. What has changed is how do we go about engaging with the consumer, because the consumer has changed in terms of their consumption habits.
5: Okay.
6: So it's really applying the principles in the new consumer landscape.
5: I see. And has digital marketing made businesses too focused on short-term performance at the expense of long-term brand building?
6: I don't have a good sense of whether in the aggregate what marketers are doing has moved to become more short-term compared to the past. Mm. But I think it would be a mistake for a brand to focus on the short-term, because branding is a long-term endeavor. I mean, think about the great brands of this world, right? They've been around for decades and in some cases for over a century, right? I mean, brands like Louis Vuitton started out in the 1800s, Hermès, and they're still around. So there are some very old brands, there are new brands entering into the landscape, but the goal is for the brand to persist, because the brand is what builds the relationship. I mean, take whiskey Johnnie Walker. It dates back to the first decade of the 1800s. That's when Mr. Johnnie Walker started peddling blended whiskey. So it's over 200 years old now. And the relationship is with the Johnnie Walker brand. Johnnie Walker doesn't tell you about its whiskey. Johnnie Walker speaks to the challenges of masculinity, because it's primarily men who drink whiskey. Dove is talking about real beauty. It's not telling you necessarily that you should buy my Dove product, whether it's a soap or a shampoo or a deodorant or whatever it is, because it has XYZ ingredient in it. You should buy it because we are the brand that represent this idea that, you know, beauty isn't defined by supermodels, right?
5: Mm-hmm.
6: So I think that, and Property Guru is going down in a similar direction because it's saying that the angst is in the consumers, in the Gen Z consumers, is that they are grappling with this, should I move out, shouldn't I, how do I move out, will I succeed, will I not, and can I speak to that? And then Property Guru simply becomes a way when they finally decide to move for them to unpack that decision. It's completely different from saying, you know, Property Guru will help you achieve your goal because, you know, we have 10,000 rental apartments, and it's easy to search, and it's, we ensure that the landlords are safe and so on and so forth. That's not their value proposition, right? That's a more attribute and benefit focused approach. Whereas here, what you're getting is, you know, becoming a partner, a trusted partner,
5: mm-hmm.
6: Because you understand the angst that your consumer is feeling.
5: Prof, we're already seeing how AI is changing, how content is created and personalized. And no doubt, technology will continue to evolve. Consumer expectations will evolve as well. What do you think the next chapter of marketing looks like?
6: Well, Lindley, I wish I knew. If I knew that, then, you know, the world would be beating a path to my door. I will resist any temptation to address that question of yours.
5: And finally, if you could leave business leaders with one piece of advice about building strong brands today, what would it be?
6: I would say, you know, really, really try and understand, you know, identify and understand your target consumer. I think that businesses say that they are customer focused, but I think that they make a horrible mess of trying to be customer focused. And so my, you know, single piece of advice
5: mm-hmm.
6: Is that be clear who your target customer is,
5: mm-hmm.
6: understand what their struggles are, and mm-hmm. speak to those struggles. And trust me, you'll win.
5: On that note, thank you so much, Prof, for spending your time with us, telling us about your thoughts. Really appreciate it.
6: Not at all. Thank you for having me on the show, Lindley.
5: Professor Amitava Chattopadhyay, Professor of Marketing at INSEAD. Thank you very much for joining us. You've been listening to Industry Insight. I'm your host, Lindley.
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1: These are your news headlines. I'm Joshua Vong. Defence Minister Chan Chun Sing has called on ASEAN to work together and share data to drive economic growth in the region. Describing data as the new lubricant for the future economy, he says overcoming the temptation for data protectionism will allow new business ideas to be generated. Mr. Chan was speaking yesterday at the 18th ASEAN and Asia Forum, where he responded to a question on how the region can preserve a rules-based environment for businesses. He says the diversity of ASEAN's population means rich data, and working together would help the region achieve something more than the sum of its individual parts. Singapore's three biggest banks are expected to post resilient second-quarter earnings this week, supported by higher interest rates, strong loan growth, and robust wealth management income. DBS reports on Thursday, followed by OCBC and UOB on Friday. They will also be looking at loan growth and fee income from wealth management and trading. While earnings are expected to remain strong, analysts say the outlook will depend on interest rates, market conditions, and the pace of loan growth in the second half of this year. The Singapore dollar is expected to continue strengthening against regional currencies this year. This comes after the Monetary Authority of Singapore surprised markets by tightening monetary policy for the second straight time since April. A stronger Sing dollar would lower import costs and boost Singaporean spending power overseas, although it could also weigh on exports. analysts expect the Sing dollar to remain one of Asia's strongest currencies over the next 12 months. They say while the widening gap between the Singapore dollar and its regional peers is not yet a major concern, Singapore's price competitiveness could still be affected over time. Moving to regional news, three children have died and another person has been injured after floods and severe weather hit northern Vietnam between July 31st and August 2nd. Flash floods killed the children in Lang Son province, while heavy rain, landslides and flooding damaged homes, blocked roads and destroyed 8 hectares of rice fields. Authorities evacuated 30 households in Lao Cai province and deployed emergency teams to assist residents and assess the damage. Disaster alerts and safety advice have also been sent to 6 million mobile users, as more heavy rain is forecast through Friday, raising the risk of flash floods and landslides. Meanwhile, in Japan, three female lions have died of heatstroke at Tokyo's Tama Zoological Park. Autopsies revealed dehydration and multiple organ failure as the cause. 10 of the zoo's 16 lions developed symptoms, such as loss of appetite and reduced activity following prolonged extreme heat. Public viewing has been suspended since July 23rd. One female and two male lions remain in poor health and are undergoing treatment. An official said there has never been a case of lions dying due to heat at the zoo since it began exhibiting them since 1964.
0: Those were your news headlines from The Straits Times. 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Date check.
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0: Traffic.
2: There's a vehicle breakdown on the BKE towards Woodlands before Dairy Farm Road, and I'm also seeing roadworks on the AYE towards Tuas after Jurong Town Hall Road.
0: If you see anything on the roads that we might have missed, send us a WhatsApp message at 8855-0893, but only when you're safely parked. 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
2: Good afternoon, and you're tuning in to the Business Report with me, Chua Tien Tien, as we take you through the moves and views that matter to you in the world of business and finance as you head into the second half of your workday. And at this hour, we'll discuss how U.S. stocks kicked off the first trading session of August on a strong note, with the Dow Industrials closing at a record high on the back of signs of de-escalating U.S.-Iran tensions. And that's before turning the spotlight on SGX-listed Parkway Life REIT. And joining me today is Eddie Low, Chief Investment Officer of Maybank Group Wealth Management, and he joins me right here in the studio. Eddie, welcome.
7: Hi, Tin Tin.
2: Great to have you. And Eddie, let's start with global markets. U.S. stocks kicked off the first trading session of August on a strong note. The Dow closed at a record high. That's on the back of signs of de-escalating U.S.-Iran tensions. But how did Asian markets fare in the first half of the day as we look to a very busy week of earnings and economic data?
7: I would say it was a mixed bag. North Asian markets such as the Nikkei, South Korean's Kospi, HSI, they were in negative territory. Whereas Southeast Asian markets such as STI, Malaysian markets, I think they held up a little bit better. But I think in general, I would say that the market sentiment right now, I would say has improved from the July, where we actually saw choppy equity markets on the back of increased volatility in tech stocks, as well as the renewed tensions in the Middle East, right? So generally, I would say investors are still constructive on growth, but after the episode in July, there is a sense of investors being more discerning. Instead of just blindly chasing after momentum, I think they will be looking for more evidence of earnings growth before going after an investment.
2: And speaking of earnings, in the U.S., Palantir Technologies raised revenue and income forecasts for the full year after posting second quarter sales that far exceeded Wall Street estimates. In fact, I believe the management described commercial demand in particular as otherworldly. So Palantir CEO Alex Karp said U.S. commercial sales in Q2 were staggering, rising 149% from a year ago, well above the average analyst estimate. What does this say about the health of the tech sector if we look at the numbers in context with earnings from Microsoft, Meta and more? Is it just segments of the global tech sector that's booming or, you know, more broad-based?
7: Right, I think there are concerns, growing concerns about an AI bubble, especially with hyperscalers raising their capex from the beginning of this year until now. I think some of these concerns are valid, but fundamentally, we do believe that the AI growth story remains very intact. And if you were to look at some of the latest corporate earnings, Palantir, as you mentioned, even the likes of Alphabet, Microsoft, there is evidence of increasing AI adoption and monetization. So I think that bodes well for the overall economy as well as corporate earnings growth. Of course, I think we need to identify the winners from the losers. I think not all companies may do as well, right? But instead of focusing on just a narrow basket of, say, semiconductor stocks that are deemed to be, you know, benefiting from the AI build-out, we would say that, hey, let's broaden the exposure beyond just infrastructure providers into some of these hyperscalers or even companies like Palantir, for example, that can benefit from greater adoption of AI applications and solutions. But beyond technology companies, I would also say that we are also casting an eye on some of the non-tech companies. So financial sector, banks like us, we are also adopting AI solutions. So I think investors will also be watching for evidence that, hey, how these companies are growing their profitability or improving their cost position after adopting some of these new AI solutions. I think if that were to come through, these companies will be rewarded.
2: I see. Well, back home in Singapore, Eddie, investors are setting their sights on Parkway Life REIT. The REIT manager reported today that Parkway Life REIT's DPU, distribution per unit, rose 14.6% to 8.77 Singapore cents for first half ended June. And that's a 14.6% rise on the year. Broadly speaking, how have S-REITs fared this season? And any concerns if we look at where interest rates are headed globally?
7: Right, no major surprises so far when it comes to S-REIT earnings, but if you take a look at the S-REIT share price performance, sector-wise as a whole, they have lagged the broader Singapore market. And I would say that the interest rate uncertainty is one of the main factors. So if you look at the Fed rates, for example, markets were expecting the Fed to cut rates by two times at the beginning of this year.
2: Yes.
7: But right now, that expectations has shifted. Now you're talking about Fed rate hike. Right. So I think in some ways that has also dampened sentiment on the REIT sector. But we would say that the REIT sector, there are still merits to have some exposure to REIT sector for that stable payout. And selected sectors, for example, healthcare, I think there's a long-term structural growth story that's supporting it as well. I would say also within the REIT segment, a segment that's also of interest to us is really the industrial segment, especially those that are geared towards the AI-driven type of activities.
2: Data center REITs.
7: Exactly, right. You know, at the right valuation, and we talked about the structural growth of AI being intact, I think these guys will also stand to benefit. But obviously, we still need to focus on REITs that, you know, have that good portfolio, you know, diversified portfolio of assets and a strong balance sheet, you know, so that they are better positioned to navigate some of these near-term uncertainties.
2: So we can diversify by looking at the intersection of REIT with a long-term structural trend in that way.
7: Yeah.
2: I see. And finally, Eddie, let's have a look at platform businesses. Grab announced a profit of $252 million for Q2 of 2026. That is a 620% increase from Q2 2025. It also raised its full-year guidance for 2026 revenue for 2026 to hit between $4.1 and $4.15 billion. Two parts to the question. What does this say about the health of platform businesses globally? That's one. And the second part is, if we look at revenue numbers and also the profit numbers, are margins compressed at this point in time?
7: Well, I would say that some of these platform companies, be it in Singapore, Southeast Asia, or say in the likes of Hong Kong, China, their share price performance has somewhat been overshadowed by those infrastructure providers, the chip makers that are deemed to be direct beneficiary
5: of
7: the AI build-out, right? Yeah. But suffice to say, I would say that these platform companies, they can also make use of AI to drive their business growth. I'm pretty sure the likes of Grab or many other platform companies are doing so. And if they're successful, I think it will help them position them, improve their competitive positioning. Because no doubt, I think this platform businesses is still a very competitive industry. So I think margins will always be a threat. But if you could make use of new technology, new AI solutions to help beef up your capabilities, I think that will benefit them in the long run in terms of business, in terms of profitability, and therefore share price performance. Right, but ultimately, I would say that also scale is something that's very critical that will enable these platform companies to compete effectively.
5: I see. In fact, I believe at the GrabX, which I covered back in April, Grab actually released, 13 AI-powered solutions. So we can see how platform companies are also tapping the AI trend going forward.
7: Yeah.
5: Well, thanks so much for joining us today, Eddie. Really appreciate it. That was Eddie Low, Chief Investment Officer of Maybank Group Wealth Management. And that's your business report this hour. I'm Chua Tian Tian.
0: 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Take a step back and reset with Lin Lee. A clear look at the stories shaping Singapore and the world, from current affairs to business and industry. Through sharp conversations and fresh perspectives, understand what's driving change. Reset. 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
8: Great to have you join me on Reset. I'm Lin Lee. Now, many of us think getting breathless is just part of getting older. But could it be something more? Michelle Martin speaks with Dr. Jim Teo, respiratory physician at O2 Healthcare Group, about why COPD is often missed, the warning signs to look out for, and how treatment and pulmonary rehabilitation can help people breathe better and improve their quality of life.
0: Best of Live Well with Michelle.
9: We want you to live well. Take a deep breath in. Enjoy every breath you take. Did you know that one in four Singaporeans aged 55 and above is diagnosed late with a condition that's often under-recognized because its symptoms can be mistaken for normal aging? And we know, you know, normal aging, there's the aches and the pains, and you think, oh, I'm not breathing the same way. Well, it may not be normal. We're talking today about chronic obstructive pulmonary disease, or COPD. So for one 75-year-old, COPD reduced his lung capacity to 30%, which meant he had to give up traveling. What is COPD? How can it be recognized earlier? And what can we do if we have it? We're going to put those questions to Dr. Jim Teo, respiratory physician at the O2 Healthcare Group. How are you, Dr. Teo?
10: Good. Good morning, everyone.
9: It's good to have you with us. So COPD is not something that we talk about often. So why do you think COPD symptoms might be mistaken for normal aging?
10: Okay, let's do a simple definition of COPD first.
9: Okay.
10: So COPD is a chronic lung disease, and patients usually present with breathlessness or chronic cough. So it's not easy to make a diagnosis because usually it develops slowly over time. So patient may have cough episode, maybe a few weeks, and then recovered. Then next year it reappear again, or they may have breathlessness that is very gently progressive. So they themselves may feel it, but they cut down their activities so that they don't feel that breathless, and so they don't really report it as a persistent breathlessness. So that's how it's missed in the early stages.
9: It sort of creeps up on you.
10: Yes,
9: either slowly, by way of a cough or just feeling breathless slowly. So strange. I mean, is there a way you can differentiate between just normal? Do you just naturally lose your ability to breathe with aging?
10: I would say yes, of course, the lung function will decrease with age, but it's a very gentle slope, and usually most people, when they reach 70, 80 years old, they are physically still good. They can still perform the activities of daily living. Some of them, if they do train well, they can still do running, they can still do sports, they can still do the gym. But essentially, COPD is different because the lung function decreases much faster, more rapidly as the person ages because of the underlying chronic lung disease.
9: Okay, so what causes it? Can you talk to us about that?
10: I would say 80% of COPD are smokers, definitely. And the patients that I see in the clinics, almost all of them are smokers, but we do have 10-20% that are not caused by smoking. They come to you with the presentation of COPD, but they are non-smoker. So these are rare causes. They can cause by prolonged exposure to chemicals, to fumes in their occupations when they are working in certain factories in very enclosed spaces over the years. And there are also reports of, and the patients that I see in the clinics, almost all of them are small.

0: increase the risk of COPD.
1: What about people who lived in houses where there was asbestos? So ceilings and walls?
0: Yes, that will create another different kind of lung disease that is a bit like COPD, but at the same time, they also have risk of cancer involving the surface of the lung, and they also have scarring due to asbestos exposure. So it's a very different kind of chronic lung disease.
1: Okay, so COPD would not lead to cancerous events?
0: Okay, I will not say COPD directly increase the risk of lung cancer. But what I can tell you is smoking increase the risk of COPD, smoking increase the risk of lung cancer. Mm-hmm. Therefore, they are sort of related. So in COPD, you do have higher incidence of lung cancer, right? Because they have the same underlying mechanism. They are exposed to air pollution, smoking, poisonous fumes at work.
1: Yeah. So can you tackle it? Can you tackle COPD?
0: I'll say there is no cure to COPD once you are diagnosed. But definitely, if you stop smoking, it decreases the rate of decline of your lung function, right? So, for example, if I have two patients that come to me, one still continue to smoke, one stop smoking at the time that they diagnose as COPD, the one that keeps smoking will be more difficult to treat because the inhalers doesn't work that well when he continues to smoke, and his risk of infection is also higher if he continues to smoke. But on the other hand, the other patient that stops smoking, the lung function decline is slower than that one that is keep on smoking. And also the medicine that we use to treat the patient is easier and it likely to control the symptoms better in someone that stops smoking.
1: We're talking about chronic obstructive pulmonary disease. You had a 75-year-old patient with COPD recently. How was he coping with it? How is it affecting him?
0: Okay, so if we are talking about the same patient that I highlighted to you earlier, this patient is actually in his 70s. He played golf, but he have a strong history of smoking. So last 3 years, he had recurrent cough, wheezing, and he started on inhaler. So it worked quite well for him. But unfortunately, once your lung is not that strong, your risk of bad COPD exacerbation, which is like acute asthma kind of episode, do increase. So he was admitted to the hospital over the last 3 years at least twice. And there's one time he's so sick that he had to be in the ICU. So that is something that we cannot really prevent. Of course, by giving vaccination, preventing infections, by using the inhalers on a daily basis, we can prevent to a certain extent. But to prevent it is quite difficult because once the wheezing comes, we cannot tell whether it's going to be a very mild wheezing or it's going to be something as bad as a lack of oxygen and needing to be admitted to hospital.
1: Goodness me. So quitting smoking is if you do smoke, is the easiest way to stem the decline, to slow the decline.
0: Yes. So of course, not to get COPD is not to be a smoker. Definitely you're unlikely to get COPD. But once you have COPD due to smoking, the only way to get out of this vicious cycle of worsening lung function with time is to stop smoking. That's the minimum you must do before you talk about taking medicine, using inhalers, doing other preventive measures.
1: My guest, Dr. Jim Teo, is a respiratory physician with the O2 Healthcare Group. We're talking about COPD. You know, we go for these tests, healthcare checks, and they always ask you to blow into something. And
0: yes.
1: Is that a good first line test for COPD?
0: I would say yes. It is a good screening test, provided it's done properly, right? So the test itself is very simple. It is just to ask the patient to blow into an instrument as fast as he can. After taking a maximum inhalation, then he'll blow out all the way. So we try to catch the volume of air that is expelled out from the lung within 1 second. And we also try to measure the total volume of air that's being expelled out after 6 seconds. So we'll do a comparison. What is the ratio? If the ratio of 1 second and more than 6 seconds is less than 0.7, it indicates that there's some degree of obstruction. Then we also take a look at the FEV1, which is what the amount of air that's blown out. Because in an obstructed airway, like asthma or COPD, this number will decrease compared to the average people FEV1 number. But the main thing is, it's a good test, but the one that doing the test must be able to coach the patient properly. You know, must able to repeat a few tests to get the best reading out of it. So you have to do it patiently. You cannot say 5 minutes you try to achieve the test. Sometimes some people

0: people need some coaching, especially the elderly or some young or little children, you really have to spend time coaching them doing the test correctly, and you have to repeat the test a few times and get the best reading out of it. So I would say in screening center, a lot of times I do have referral from them and the tests are not that well done.
1: Right.
0: So most of the time, I would say it's done very properly and in a more standard, a more professional way in a lung clinic, because the technicians are trained to do it, they know how to do it, and at the same time we are the one that interpret and on the spot, and we can tell them to redo it if it's not good enough.
1: So this is a test where the outcome doesn't depend solely on you. It also, so don't freak out if you get a test that says you have an obstruction, because you may just need to be coached better.
0: Yes, in some way, usually I will say it's a good test, but if it's abnormal, you should repeat the test in a more professional clinic to confirm that yes, it's obstructed, there is a possibility of asthma or COPD, and you need, you know, a respiratory physician to assess further and to do other further tests if necessary.
1: Dr. Teo will take your questions. The doctor's in the house. You can WhatsApp me at 8855-0893. I'm just curious, Dr. Teo, what's the difference between COPD and... Oh, I have a question. What is the difference between COPD and asthma?
0: That is a common question, but I think it's an important question. So asthma, of course, is due to allergy. So if you're allergic to the environment, you're allergic to certain aeroallergens in the air, it can trigger asthma, and asthma tends to have good days, bad days. It also have the same presentation as wheezing, coughing. But asthma, if it's controlled using the correct inhalers, the person lung function can be normal and the person can be totally asymptomatic. And so asthma treatment can be easier in most cases as long as the correct medication is given. So it's still a chronic disease, but it is sort of treatable and there's a chance that the disease can go into remission. But when we talk about COPD, we're talking about a progressive chronic lung disease. It behaves a bit like asthma with the common symptoms, but the symptoms can be controlled, but very difficult to put the patient into remission and totally well. And with age, the lung function still progress with time.
1: So yes, to Ian's question, Ian asked, COPD is non-reversible. Essentially, it's not.
0: Yes, it's non-reversible, but the good thing is it can be treated, it can be controlled. So most of the time, I always tell my patient, a diabetic need to take diabetic medicine daily, a hypertension need to take medicine daily. So asthma or COPD is also a chronic disease. If you need the medication on a daily basis, let it be. You just have to do it so that you can prevent the complications and you can prevent admissions to the hospital.
1: What sort of medication would you be taking? Similar to asthma, sort of an inhaler or a tablet?
0: Yes. So COPD, the most important, as I said earlier, treatment is stop smoking. Next, we'll talk about inhalers. So the inhalers are very similar to asthma inhalers, but usually we will prefer non-steroid-based inhaler first.
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3: 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Shall we head over to Malaysia?
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5: Hey, that's Lindley keeping you company this Tuesday afternoon. Up next, we'll bring you the news at 2 o'clock. And right after that, it's AI Dilemma. The recent National Day Flex incident has sparked plenty of discussion about AI-generated content. Just because AI can create something, does that mean it should? Where should we draw the line and who gets to decide? 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
6: These are your news headlines. I'm Shahzad Haq. Singapore will do its best to retain sites with greenery and heritage. However, it must also consider national needs and weigh trade-offs if no alternatives are available. This was Minister of State for National Development Alvin Tan's response today in Parliament as he addressed questions filed on redevelopment plans for Maju Forest and Gilman Barracks. He reiterated that plans have not been finalised, stressing that the government will continue engaging stakeholders before decisions are made. He emphasised that housing's one of Singapore's most pressing needs, while the country also needs land for defence and coastal protection. The government will conduct further engagements after the formal consultation period closes on Thursday before finalising plans. Younger Singaporeans could soon have more rental housing options as the government explores new forms of flexible accommodation before home ownership. National Development Minister Chee Hong Tat says these could include co-living spaces, long-stay service apartments and build-to-rent developments. At the opening of Ember co-living and serviced apartments in Serangoon, he said some young adults prefer to rent first for greater independence or flexibility before buying a home. But Mr. Chee also stressed that home ownership remains central to Singapore's housing policy. He added the government will continue working with the private sector to expand housing choices while supporting vibrant communities and preserving local heritage. In Malaysia, Democratic Action Party Secretary-General Anthony Lok has stepped down as the party's Negeri Sembilan chairman after 22 years, following the recent state election. Mr. Lok said it was the right time for new leadership, noting the party retained 9 seats and remained stronger than it was in 2004. He stressed the decision was personal and not made under pressure, despite support from party leaders to stay on. Mr. Lok lost the Chennai state seat by 688 votes, but will remain DAP Secretary General and continue as the Member of Parliament for Seremban. The United States plans to close 5 diplomatic missions overseas in a rare reduction of its global diplomatic network. The State Department has notified Congress of plans to shut its embassy in St. George's, Grenada, and posts in Nagoya, Japan, Medan in Indonesia, Douala in Cameroon, and in Winnipeg, Canada. The move is part of President Donald Trump's push to reduce the size of the federal government. Critics say scaling back America's diplomatic presence could weaken U.S. influence overseas and create opportunities for rivals such as China and Russia. Meanwhile, TKO Group, the parent company of the Ultimate Fighting Championship, says it lost $30 million staging the UFC Freedom 250 event at the White House in June. However, it says it gained in terms of media exposure and partnership deals. TKO says the event generated $1 billion in media exposure and secured 25 new marketing partners, many on multi-year deals. It also attracted 34 million viewers worldwide. Held as part of U.S. President Donald Trump's celebrations for the country's 250th birthday, the event was the first combat sports event staged on the White House South Lawn.
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2: Weather.
7: I hope you brought your jackets and umbrellas today as we'll be expecting thundery showers over many areas in the afternoon. Temperatures will hit a high of 35 degrees Celsius and a low cool of 24 degrees Celsius.
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2: Traffic.
7: There are no major incidents to report, but I'm seeing roadworks in the MCE tunnel towards the AYE after Central Boulevard. And there's also roadworks on the AYE towards the MCE after Tuas West Road. And roadworks on the PIE towards Changi after Thompson Road, so to avoid Lane 1 there.
2: 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But only when you're safely parked. 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Music.

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1: Welcome back to Reset on Money FM 89.3. I'm Lin Lee. Now, in the last hour, we looked at how advertising is evolving with Professor Amitava Chattopadhyay. He is Professor of Marketing at INSEAD. Our conversation started with property gurus, the moving out show, but quickly became about something much bigger. Why brands are increasingly trying to entertain us in different ways instead of, some might say, interrupting us while we are watching something or consuming content, and whether that's changing the future of marketing. You can catch highlights of that conversation in a bit. I think we'll play it at around 3 p.m. Now, here's a question for you. When AI becomes capable of creating almost anything, where do we draw the line? The recent National Day Flex controversy has reopened that debate. It's no longer just about what AI can do, it's about what we think it should do. That's today's AI dilemma, coming up next on Reset.

0: Daniel, you may now read your vows.
1: Sarah, you know I don't always find the right words, which is slightly unfortunate, considering everyone's expecting me to have them today. But here's what I do know. Life is simply better with you in it. You make ordinary Tuesdays feel like something worth remembering. I promise to celebrate every win with you, to remind you how amazing you are when you forget, and to always make you a cup of tea before you've even asked. Because somehow, I always know. And even when we can't agree on where to have dinner, I'll still be grateful that I get to have that argument with you. Today, I choose you. Tomorrow, I'll choose you again.
2: Aww, I'd say Daniel did pretty well, don't you think? Except Daniel didn't write those vows. Actually, Daniel doesn't exist. Neither does his bride, Sarah. Those vows were written by ChatGPT. Now, before you roll your eyes and say, well, it kind of sounded a bit like AI, or did they? Or did they only start sounding like AI after I told you? Welcome to AI and Me AI Dilemma. I'm Lin Lee. Every week, we explore one question about artificial intelligence. Today's question is, should we let AI create everything? Because here's the thing, right? Most of us already let AI create quite a lot. Emails, shopping lists, holiday itineraries, Instagram captions, meeting notes that no one really wanted to sit through in the first place. We're perfectly happy to let AI handle those. In fact, the more boring the task, the happier we are to hand it over, right? But wedding vows? That feels different. Not because AI cannot write them. It clearly can. The question is whether it should. And I don't think this is really about wedding vows. I think it's about meaning. This week, or rather in recent days, AI-generated National Day banners sparked criticism after people spotted mistakes in the artwork. Some people said this was proof AI should not be used for something as important as National Day. Others argued the problem wasn't AI at all. The problem was that someone approved the design without spotting the errors. Well, both sides have a point, but I think they missed a bigger question. If AI had created a flawless National Day banner, one that no one criticized, would we still feel uncomfortable knowing it wasn't created by a person? Because that's a very different conversation, I think. Think about your own line. Would you let AI design a company logo for you? Probably write your LinkedIn post. Many people already do that. Write a birthday message, maybe. Write your wedding vows. Some of you are already shaking your heads, I'm sure. Some of you are probably thinking, well, if it saves me from embarrassing myself, why not, right? What about a eulogy? A speech honoring someone who's passed away? Interesting, isn't it? The technology hasn't changed. The only thing that's changed is how much meaning we attach to what it creates. Now, perhaps that's why the National Day banner story struck such a nerve. National Day isn't just another event. It's part of how a country tells its story. For many people, that story feels like something humans should be the ones creating. Then again, every generation has had its version of this debate. People worry about calculators, how they would stop us thinking, digital cameras, how they would ruin the art of photography, word processors would make us worse writers. None of those things happened. Instead, they changed the way we worked. Maybe AI will simply become another creative tool. Or maybe there really are some things where we still want another human being behind the work. Not because AI isn't capable, because knowing another person took the time somehow, I don't know, it just makes it more meaningful, right? It's the thought that counts. Even if it's not perfect, at least someone did it for you. Let's go back to those wedding vows. If you heard them at a real wedding, would they have meant any less because ChatGPT wrote them? Or is love measured by the gesture of trying, right, and putting those feelings into words, or by the person standing there making the promise? I don't really know the answer, but I do know that's a much harder question than it first appears. So should we let AI create everything? If you have any thoughts, do let me know. Share them with us. It's 8855-0893. And that's this week's AI Dilemma on AI and Me. I'm Lin Lee.
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1: These are your news headlines. I'm Shahzad Haque. Singapore will do its best to retain sites with greenery and heritage. However, it must also consider national needs and weigh trade-offs if no alternatives are available. This was Minister of State for National Development Alvin Tan's response today in Parliament as he addressed questions filed on redevelopment plans for Maju Forest and Gillman Barracks. He reiterated that plans have not been finalised, stressing that the government will continue engaging stakeholders before decisions are made. He emphasised that housing's one of Singapore's most pressing needs, while the country also needs land for defence and coastal protection. The government will conduct further engagements after the formal consultation period closes on Thursday before finalising plans. Younger Singaporeans could soon have more rental housing options as the government explores new forms of flexible accommodation before home ownership. National Development Minister Chee Hong Tat says these could include co-living spaces, long-stay serviced apartments and build-to-rent developments. At the opening of Ember co-living and serviced apartments in Serangoon, he said some young adults prefer to rent first for greater independence or flexibility before buying a home. But Mr. Chee also stressed that home ownership remains central to Singapore's housing policy. He added the government will continue working with the private sector to expand housing choices while supporting vibrant communities and preserving local heritage. In Malaysia, Democratic Action Party Secretary General Anthony Lok has stepped down as the party's Negeri Sembilan chairman after 22 years, following the recent state election. Mr. Lok said it was the right time for new leadership, noting the party retained 9 seats and remained stronger than it was in 2004. He stressed the decision was personal and not made under pressure, despite support from party leaders to stay on. Mr. Lok lost the Chennai state seat by 688 votes, but will remain DAP Secretary General and continue as the Member of Parliament for Seremban. The United States plans to close 5 diplomatic missions overseas in a rare reduction of its global diplomatic network. The State Department has notified Congress of plans to shut its embassy in St. George's, Grenada, and posts in Nagoya, Japan, Medan in Indonesia, Douala in Cameroon, and in Winnipeg, Canada. The move is part of President Donald Trump's push to reduce the size of the federal government. Critics say scaling back America's diplomatic presence could weaken U.S. influence overseas and create opportunities for rivals such as China and Russia. Meanwhile, TKO Group, the parent company of the Ultimate Fighting Championship, says it lost $30 million staging the UFC Freedom 250 event at the White House in June. However, it says it gained in terms of media exposure and partnership deals. TKO says the event generated $1 billion in media exposure and secured 25 new marketing partners, many on multi-year deals. It also attracted 34 million viewers worldwide. Held as part of US President Donald Trump's celebrations for the country's 250th birthday, the event was the first combat sports event staged on the White House South Lawn.
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2: It's Tuesday, the 4th of August.
0: Traffic.
2: There's a vehicle breakdown on the BKE towards Woodlands before Dairy Farm Road, and I'm also seeing roadworks on the AYE towards Tuas after Jurong Town Hall Road.
0: If you see anything on the roads that we might have missed, send us a WhatsApp message at 8855-0893, but only when you're safely parked. 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
2: Good afternoon, and you're tuning into the Business Report with me, Chua Tian Tian, as we take you through the moves and views that matter to you in the world of business and finance as you navigate the second half of your workday. And at this hour, we give you a lowdown of Asian market movements in the first half of the day before turning our attention to SGX-listed Parkway Life REIT and Core or Capital Office Real Estate US REIT. Now, starting with regional movements, Asian stocks failed to follow Wall Street's tech-led rally as doubts over AI trade resurfaced after a volatile month, while the yen steadied after its intervention-led gains. The earlier South Korea's Kospi index dropped as much as 1.9%, with chip makers SK Hynix and Samsung Electronics among the losers. The broader MSCI Asia Pacific index fell 0.6% earlier, though advances narrowly outnumbered decliners. And earlier, the S&P 500 index climbed 1.5% overnight, finishing within striking distance of a record. And among the main market moves, S&P 500 futures were little changed as at 9:46 a.m. Tokyo time. Equity index futures for the Nasdaq 100 index erased earlier gains to trade little changed, losing momentum after a Wall Street rally that saw a gauge of mega caps post its best day since March. And Palantir Technologies in particular jumped 14% in extended trade after raising revenue and income forecasts. And earlier I spoke with Eddie Lowe, Chief Investment Officer of Maybank Group Wealth Management, to get his take on Palantir's results and what it meant for the technology sector as a whole. Palantir CEO Alex Karp said U.S. commercial sales in Q2 were staggering, rising 149% from a year ago, well above the average analyst estimate. What does this say about the health of the tech sector if we look at the numbers in context with earnings from Microsoft, Meta, and more? Is it just segments of the global tech sector that's booming or, you know, more broad-based?
3: Right, I think there are concerns, growing concerns about an AI bubble, especially with hyperscalers raising their capex from beginning of this year until now. I think some of these concerns are valid, but fundamentally, we do believe that the AI growth story remains very intact. And if you were to look at some of the latest corporate earnings, Palantir, as you mentioned, even the likes of Alphabet, Microsoft, there is evidence of increasing AI adoption and monetization. So I think that bodes well for the overall economy as well as corporate earnings growth. Of course, I think we need to identify the winners from the losers. I think not all companies may do as well, right? But instead of focusing on just a narrow basket of, say, semiconductor stocks that are deemed to be, you know, benefiting from the AI build-out, we would say that, hey, let's broaden the exposure beyond just infrastructure providers into some of these hyperscalers or even companies like Palantir, for example, that can benefit from greater adoption of AI applications and solutions. But beyond technology companies, I would also say that we are also casting an eye on some of the non-tech companies. So financial sector, banks like us, we are also adopting AI solutions. So I think investors will also be watching for evidence that, hey, how these companies are growing their profitability or improving their cost position after adopting some of these new AI solutions. I think if that were to come through, these companies will be rewarded newly.
2: Now, Monday's revival in U.S. tech shares offered investors some relief even as uncertainty in the Middle East and lofty AI valuations kept caution elevated. The next test comes with another busy week of corporate earnings as investors look for evidence that heavy spending on AI is translating into stronger growth as well as profits. Now, in the U.S., of the 307 S&P 500 companies that have reported so far this season through Friday, 86% beat analysts' forecast for earnings per share. And on sales, 68% of companies have positively surprised, while 15% missed. SpaceX's inaugural report as a public company is also due after market close today or overnight if we go by Singapore time, so that also be in focus. But back home in Singapore, investors continue to mull news out of SGX-listed Parkway Life REIT and the Core or Capital Office Real Estate US REIT. Now, for Parkway Life REIT, the manager reported today that the REIT's distribution per unit rose 14.6% to 8.77 Singapore cents for its first half ended June, and that's from 7.65 Singapore cents in the year ago period. Revenue was down 1.6% at 77.1 million Sing dollars for the half year period, from 78.3 million Sing dollars in the previous corresponding period. And over to Keppel Office Real Estate US REIT, or Core US REIT, the manager said yesterday that it inked a 10-year lease agreement for about 32,000 square feet of space at its freehold business campus in Redmond, Washington. And the lease will increase committed occupancy at the West Park portfolio from 73 to 77.1%. And that's your business report this hour. I'm Chua Tien Tien.
0: Take a step back and reset with Lin Lee. 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
5: Welcome to Live Well with me, Michelle. We want you to live life to the max. And so today we're talking about decumulation. We know about accumulation when it comes to planning for our retirement, and we can get so caught in the groove of how much do I save, where are the pots that I have to divide my income into, and how can I make the most of what's coming in to build that nest egg. But how do you spend that nest egg? Crucially important. Too many people, I think, live much smaller lives than they need to because they're just so fearful about running out of what's in the pot that they've taken years to build. My guest is super passionate about this topic, decumulation, because she says, you know, it's really important to be able to live a quality life at the end of your life. So there you go. We're going to be talking about decumulation and help you figure out the decumulation dilemma. You've spent decades building that pot. How do you spend it down in a way that makes sense for you? Grace Tay is Associate Director of Phoenixis Advisory. Good morning, Grace.
6: Morning, Michelle.
5: Tell
6: Thanks
5: me a little,
6: for having me.
5: Oh, always great to speak with you, Grace. Tell me why you're passionate about decumulation as a topic and why it's important.
6: I think decumulation is really important because there is a lot of literature on accumulation. How do we save and invest? But I think not enough is being said about how do we then spend that accumulated capital. And decumulation is not just the reverse of accumulation, because it's an entirely different psychological skill set. Right. If you imagine someone who spent maybe the past 30 to 40 years of his life diligently saving, watching his net worth grow, avoiding touching capital, and perhaps associating savings with a sense of security. And then when he hits 65, now we suddenly tell him, congratulations, now start spending it. Right? Mathematically, I think it makes perfect sense, but psychologically, it can feel completely wrong. Because, because for decades, he's being rewarded for the behavior of saving, investing, and not touching capital. And retirement decumulation requires him to do the exact opposite of that, right? Withdraw, spend, and watch the balance go down over time, which can feel like a failure, even though that was exactly what the money was accumulated for.
5: Oh, great point. That psychologically is a huge mind shift. And the reality is the paycheck has stopped coming. Although it feels wrong to spend, the income stream has stopped. So you have to do what might feel so counterintuitive, essentially. Feels like it makes you feel bad even.
6: Exactly.
5: To spend. So when should someone consider, what should you consider, I should say, when moving from building to drawing down that income?
6: So I think a couple of things. For retirees, they struggle a lot with decumulation because, like we said, it's something that's unfamiliar to them. Mm. And they suddenly, instead of having a pot that constantly receives new income and being able to save a portion of that, spend a portion of that, they now have to spend down from something with no replenishment. Right? It's very scary because they don't know how long that money needs to last, nor what future, nor what the markets will do in the future or how their healthcare could cost. So I think there are a couple of things that they can do. So I think a lot of people talk about this 4% rule of withdrawal,
5: yeah.
6: Right? So like, how do we approach decumulation? There's this 4% rule that a lot of people talk about. And I think that it is a useful reference point, yeah. But a lot of people misunderstand what that rule means. So they think that it's a so long as I withdraw 4% from my portfolio every year, that can sustain me forever, right? But the original research that was done by this guy called Bill Benjamin found that the starting withdrawal rate of 4% adjusted for inflation annually could last every historical 30-year period that he tested. However, what people are not so aware of is that this was done on one exceptionally unfortunate historical retiree who retired in 1968 to a series of bear markets and high inflation.
5: Right.
6: Yeah. And the broader data, in the expanded data set, it was actually found that the average sustainable starting withdrawal rate was actually 7%. So not 4%. 7% was the more average sustainable withdrawal whereas 4% is more of the worst case floor. So if a lot of people start on that 4%, with that 4% starting rate, they could actually end up with a lot of excess unspent.
5: So not wrong, but that's 4% is pegged to the single worst historical retiree, you say. Oh, thanks for sharing the origin of the 4% rule. Absolutely fascinating. But, you know, things happen. And in fact, you had a client who a couple of years before retirement lost 40 to 60% of her pot of gold and then was trying to figure out, you know, how do you figure then the formula for drawing down, you know, when things have changed so rapidly.
6: Yeah, so I think that was a story that I shared the last time I was on your channel, on your show. For that client, fortunately for her, she didn't actually need to recoup that loss, that 40 to 60% loss, because what she had remaining was actually sufficient for her decumulation in retirement to meet the lifestyle that she wanted to have. So for her, what we needed to do was simply to restructure, to bring it in line with her spending needs. So there wasn't really a need to recoup that loss. But I'd like to share another story as well. And this was someone who came to me about 4 years ago, back in 2022. This was a person who reached out to me on Facebook, and he just crossed 50 and he had the fortitude to retire a year earlier and in 2021, right? Which seemed like a great time because that was after the COVID drawdown. So markets were recovering. It was at all time high. So it seemed like a really good time to retire, right? However, unfortunately, come 2022, we all know what happened, right? Sky high inflation, which then led to skyrocketing interest rates and the markets plunged. So when he came to me, his portfolio was actually down 20 to 30%, and he was retiring on a portfolio of equities, primarily US and Singapore stocks. Yeah, and that was down 20 to 30%. So of course, with that correction and in his first year of retirement, he panicked, right? He was unsure whether or not he should continue to spend that down or he should just exit retirement and find some form of temporary income in for the time being. So my advice for him was three things that he could consider. One is to try to reduce his spending if possible, so that he doesn't crystallize any of that loss at such initial stages. And we can talk more about how the sequence of returns actually affects the sustainability of a retirement portfolio in a bit. But that was the first thing that I said to him. The second thing was, yes, definitely if you can find temporary income to supplement your investment income, that would be great. And then the third thing would be to take the chance to rebalance the portfolio. So rebalancing would be different from redrawing from it, because rebalancing simply means selling cheaply but also buying back in cheaply. And because his portfolio was so concentrated at that point in time, US and Singapore today makes up less than 65% of the entire world's opportunity set. Yeah, so he was missing out 35% of what could give him a return. And I recommended for him to diversify so his portfolio could be more resilient to future corrections. Yeah, for other reasons, we didn't end up working together, but I do hope that he is still happily in retirement and his portfolio has recovered.
5: But you told him to take a job, right? So you had to step out of retirement for a little bit.
6: Well, the markets did recover soon after in 2023. Okay. I mean, hopefully he took the advice to diversify, because China did recover by 30 to 40% in 2023.
5: Good. Good advice. Good advice. Now, when you tell someone rebalance, do you hold their hands and help them figure out which stocks to let go of, which geographies to rethink?
6: Generally, yes. For the people that I work with, I do have a principle of investing, and that includes diversification, which involves what does strategic diversification actually look like. So big picture would be I try to allocate to the global opportunity set. Yeah. So that means that we don't miss out on where returns are coming from.
5: Oh my goodness, Grace, where are returns coming from now? What do we have to think about when it comes to geographical diversification now, do you think?
6: I think the starting point is really just to have that full exposure to where your opportunities are. And when I say that, I'm referring primarily solely to the public markets, right? So public equities, public bonds. Yeah.
5: Because most people think US and Singapore equities are pretty good to have in their portfolio.
6: They are. I would just say that the returns, there are returns that come from there. But at the same time, there are also returns from elsewhere. And the truth is that we don't know. Markets are unpredictable, right? If we take a look at the past 20 years of which country actually gave the best return for that year, you will find that every single year it's a different country. Mm. Yeah, and if you look back at the past 20...
5: Equities are pretty good to have in their portfolio.
6: Mm. As, and as they

0: would be a good place to invest in, but and that's where diversification comes in. Right,
1: you're spreading get a lot of calls after this from people wanting to diversify. Get your views.
0: I'll be glad if they look into that, what diversification should mean.
1: Fascinating statistic that Singapore and the US over the last 20 years only made the list of top returning countries once each.
0: Yeah,
1: yeah. And so interesting. Grace Tay is Associate Director of Finexis Advisory. One of the biggest risks people don't seem to understand is sequence of returns. Can you explain why two retirees exactly the same average investment returns can walk away with very different retirement outcomes?
0: Yes, that's a very good question. And I think it's one that we must pay a special attention to when it comes to decumulation. So a lot of people think that retirement is the end point of investment risk, right? It's the end point of my investment journey. But in fact, it's actually the point where we are most vulnerable because that's where the order of returns becomes especially important. So the reason why two different retirees with the exact same portfolio can have very different outcomes is because the first 10 years of the portfolio's performance has been found to explain more than 3/4 of the sustainability of that portfolio over time. So this was research done by Wade Fowle, if I'm not wrong. And in fact, the first year contributed more than 14% to the end outcome. Yeah, and the reason why this is so is actually not surprising if you think about it. So if, let's say, you enter into decumulation and the market crashes then, right, that means that I actually have to sell more units to fund the same spending. Right, versus if the markets were up, I may not even need to touch my starting capital. Yeah, and the units that are sold are permanently gone. So it means that even if the markets recover thereafter, there's a bull run, it's too late to reverse the damage.
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3: Okay, it's almost 3 o'clock, which means news is up next. And one story we'll be watching closely is that Singapore is tightening its fight against scams with new laws targeting account mules on platforms like Carousell, TikTok, alongside tougher penalties for online harms. We'll have those details for you in the news coming right up. You've been listening to Reset with me, Lin Lee. And just after the news on Industry Insight, how do you get people to want to watch your marketing? With more brands creating mini dramas, creative videos, and entertainment instead of traditional ads, has the playbook changed for good? We'll explore that with Professor Amitabha Chattopadhyay from INSEAD right after the news. So keep it right here on Money FM 89.3.

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1: These are your news headlines. I'm Shazad Haque. New anti-scam laws will target online account mules, including those using Carousel, TikTok, Telegram, and Meta's platforms. Providing personal details for such accounts to be created will be an offence, as will supplying or buying such accounts for crime. The changes are part of the Scams Countermeasures and Other Matters Bill introduced today in Parliament. If convicted, online account mules face fines of up to $10,000, up to 3 years jail and 12 strokes of the cane. Online service providers that do not comply with codes of practice also risk higher fines from $1 million up to $10 million. Grab has raised its full-year earnings and revenue forecasts after reporting a strong second quarter. The Singapore-based ride-hailing and delivery company posted a 620% jump in net profit to $252 million. This was boosted by a one-off gain from consolidating its Indonesian digital bank, Superbank. Revenue rose 22% to $997 million. Grab says demand for rides and deliveries remained strong across Southeast Asia, helping offset rising operating costs. The company also expects stronger earnings in 2026 as it expands delivery, financial services, and budget-friendly offerings for customers. A warrant of arrest review is on the cards for opposition politician Lim Tien, who was due to surrender on July 20th to begin a jail term for practicing law without a valid certificate. Such reviews are held to get updates on the status of an active warrant. Lim, the Secretary General of the People's Alliance for Reform, was initially convicted in July 2024 and handed 6 weeks jail and a fine of $1,000. He appealed against this and was in February handed an enhanced sentence of 3 months and a week. The status of talks between Iran and the United States remains up in the air as a ship in the Strait of Hormuz becomes the latest to report being hit. U.S. President Donald Trump warned yesterday of a, quote, last chance for Tehran to sign a good deal, claiming that discussions were ongoing. However, Iran denied that negotiations were being held or planned. Mr. Trump later called Iranian leadership, quote, unbelievably duplicitous, saying they had called for a meeting. Analysts say Iran is betting it can outlast Washington by turning the Middle East's trade routes, shipping lanes, and energy infrastructure into pressure points. In Japan, over 8,000 people are still in evacuation shelters a week after a 7.1 magnitude earthquake struck the country's southwest and killed 38 people. Those displaced are taking refuge in 150 evacuation shelters after about 12,000 buildings were damaged in the quake. Some are sleeping in their cars, with one person suspected to have died in a vehicle from heatstroke. Water outages continue to affect about 45,000 households, a pressing issue given that some parts of the Kumamoto Prefecture have reached 40 degrees Celsius.
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0: Weather.
2: I hope you brought your jackets and umbrellas today, as we'll be expecting thundery showers over many areas in the afternoon. Temperatures will hit a high of 35 degrees Celsius and a low cool of 24 degrees Celsius.
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1: Welcome back to Reset. A few years ago, companies fought for 30 seconds of your attention. 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Yep, and here's the thing. 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If you've watched The Moving Out Show, a viral 9-part Gen Z microdrama on TikTok and Instagram that amassed over 3 million organic views, produced by Property Guru, you would know what I'm talking about. 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
1: 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When was the last time you realized you'd just watched an advertisement? Not because someone told you to buy something, but because you were really drawn in by the story. That is exactly what happened with Property Guru's The Moving Out Show. It looked like any other social media drama following a group of young Singaporeans. Only in the final episode did viewers discover it was actually a marketing campaign. 20 years ago, a property company would probably have taken out a newspaper ad. Today, it's producing a drama series for social media. Is this simply one clever campaign, or does it tell us something much bigger about the way marketing is changing? Joining me today is Professor Amitabha Chattopadhyay, Professor of Marketing at INSEAD. Professor, welcome to the program.
2: Thank you, Lee.
1: Now, let's start with The Moving Out Show. When you first came across it, what was your reaction?
2: Well, I thought it was interesting. My first reaction was, this is so interesting because if you think back in the 1930s, Procter & Gamble first used this approach where they created a show called Ma Perkins, where they used their brand called Oxydol to market Oxydol. So this was a radio show. It has a very long history, almost 100 years.
1: It's certainly a very creative way of looking at things. But with this one especially, it also made a lot of people stop and ask, hang on, is this even an advertisement?
2: It is, in the sense that what's really scarce today is getting quality attention from consumers and making things memorable. Because if you think of the social media experience, you're just scrolling past, you really want to look at content, you don't want to be bombarded with advertising. And so we have a good sniff test, right? And so by taking this approach, you are getting people to engage. And an important question that comes up is, how do you do the reveal? Because you also don't want the potential customer to feel tricked, right? So you have to really do something that creates an honest engagement, for the want of a better way to frame it. And then at the end of that, if you tell them that, well, this was sponsored by, you know, in this case, Property Guru, but others that have done similar things like IKEA or Red Bull, you take it as, okay, you entertain me and that's fine. And there's no explicit sales message in there.
1: It almost feels as though brands are borrowing techniques that used to belong exclusively to media and entertainment companies.
2: You know, I mean, think about it. Entertainment has always formed the basket inside which commercial messages have come. So we've been using entertainment as a way to grab eyeballs. I mean, consumers are not really interested in watching ads. They're interested in being entertained. And the question is, you know, where do you get the eyeballs where the person remembers what you've done?
1: Okay, when people think about marketing, Prof, they often think about advertising, but I imagine advertising is just one piece of a much bigger picture. So how has marketing changed over the past 20 years? What's been the biggest transformation?
2: So I think the biggest transformation has been the fragmentation of media, because but today, TikTok, Instagram, Facebook, YouTube, and we have control. But today you can literally block it and move on. So it's a very different world, because what you're fighting for is getting attention and engagement. That wasn't so much of a challenge back in the day. And so how do you get the consumer to pay attention to what you're saying? They found that a very large percentage of Gen Z consumers were considering how to live independently. And this spoke to that angst that they had, right? And so they really identified something important in that population. And then they created a microdrama series built around that. Consumers engaged with it first. Then you tell them that, okay, this is from Property Guru. That works really well, because now you're like, wow, they created this whole series and I enjoyed it so much. And that pleasure that you experience then transfers onto Property Guru. And so Property Guru benefits.
1: Would you say that this change in marketing has been driven more by technology or by changing consumer behavior or by something else?
2: So I think it's always driven by changing consumer behavior. The technology, for technology's sake, doesn't work. Why would I, as an advertiser, go to a platform just because the technology exists if my consumers aren't there and aren't consuming, right? My goal as an advertiser, as a brand builder, is to engage with consumers that I would like to reach, not any consumer, but my consumers. And so technology isn't what drives it. If the technology becomes attractive to consumers, then I go there because the consumers are engaging with that technology. So it's led by the consumer, and the technology is just a happenstance. So whether that was, you know, magazines, radios, TV, or TikTok and Instagram today, it's just because we as consumers or particular types of consumers engage with it.
1: Right. And do you think advertising has become less effective, or has it role, or rather, has its role within the marketing mix simply evolved?
2: I think the way communication is implemented, I mean, it's a question of how do you define advertising? So if you define advertising as a, you know, 15 second, 10 second, 30 second spot, versus advertising as communication. I think that those two are very different. So we're seeing the disappearance of those little spots in many contexts, because they simply no longer are relevant. You do see them on YouTube, you do see them on Facebook, but but you also see other ways of engaging with the consumer in terms of telling them a story. And then the story, you know, if I take Red Bull, then Red Bull will tell you about some exciting adventure. You feel good about it because they've given you something relevant.
1: Yeah, true. Consumers have never had more choice over what they watch, read, or listen to. And brands are no longer just competing with each other, right? They're competing with creators, streaming platforms, games, podcasts, and an endless stream of content. So how has that changed the marketer's job?
2: Well, it's just made it extraordinarily more difficult because now, you know, think about it. I mean, everybody is a producer, right? You know, so we have millions and millions and millions of content producers today. And what's interesting is that the engagement with the smaller producers is greater. So if you're a megastar and you put something out, the engagement is lower than if you're a small producer that's speaking to something that's truly relevant to your followers, right? And so to be able to identify those people and to engage with them, to get them to engage in a way that they will focus. So we're now moving away from talking about sort of the Property Guru type of approach. And in some sense, organizations are still figuring their way out because it's relatively new, it's fast changing. And it brings a lot of things that we used to farm out in-house.
1: Yes, it sounds as though attention has become something brands have to earn rather than simply buy. What does earning attention actually mean then?
2: Well, I think that earning attention really means that you speak to the real needs of the consumer, mm-hmm. right? These are concerns that they're grappling with, and mm-hmm. you speak to these things in a humorous way, mm-hmm. or in some format that appeals to this target audience, and mm-hmm. that earns their engagement because it speaks to something real that they're experiencing, and you're talking about it. And mm-hmm. at that point, if you tell them that, I shared this with you as Property Guru or Red Bull or whoever it mm-hmm. is, then they appreciate it, mm. right? So it's a matter of, in some sense, flipping it, right? Mm. I entertained you, I gained your trust, and it came from me. That's right. Versus, guys, here's me, buy me. And here are reasons for buying me.
1: Yeah. Now, Prof, one of the reasons the Property Guru's The Moving Out Show worked was that viewers wanted to know what happened next. They weren't watching because they wanted to see an ad. Why are stories often more powerful than straightforward promotional messages?
2: Because, from the time we were children, this is something that we are used to, right? Whether mm-hmm. you're an infant and your parent starts reading to you and you've kind of got this desire to go through the story. I mean, that's how we are wired because of the way we were raised. And mm-hmm. this is culturally universal, right? I mean, mm-hmm. I don't think there's a culture where there isn't storytelling, and it's an ancient thing, right? Long before we had the written word, information was transmitted through stories.
1: Right.
2: And stories have therefore this incredible power to engage us, mm-hmm. and that's what we're looking for in a society where attention is the most sought after thing. Mm-hmm. I mean, as a teacher, right? When I walk into class, the big challenge is how do I get my students to pay attention?
1: Right.
2: And that's really what's making things like storytelling even more important. It was always important, but mm-hmm. we engage with stories. And so if you can tell a good story, people will engage. And then if you're the creator of the story, think about it. I mean, if you're a J.K. Rowling's and people want to buy your next book. Mm. And so you now engage with me because your stories are great.
1: On that note, thank you so much, Prof, for spending your time with us, telling us about your thoughts. Really appreciate it.
2: Not at all. Thank you for having me on the show, Lindley.
1: Professor Amitava Chattopadhyay, Professor of Marketing at INSEAD. Thank you very much for joining us. You've been listening to Industry Insight. I'm your host, Lindley.
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1: These are your news headlines. I'm Shazad Haque. New anti-scam laws will target online account mules, including those using Carousel, TikTok, Telegram, and Meta's platforms. Providing personal details for such accounts to be created will be an offence, as will supplying or buying such accounts for crime. The changes are part of the Scams Countermeasures and Other Matters Bill introduced today in Parliament. If convicted, online account mules face fines of up to $10,000, up to 3 years jail and 12 strokes of the cane. Online service providers that do not comply with codes of practice also risk higher fines from $1 million up to $10 million. Grab has raised its full-year earnings and revenue forecasts after reporting a strong second quarter. The Singapore-based ride-hailing and delivery company posted a 620% jump in net profit to $252 million. This was boosted by a one-off gain from consolidating its Indonesian digital bank, Superbank. Revenue rose 22% to $997 million. Grab says demand for rides and deliveries remained strong across Southeast Asia, helping offset rising operating costs. The company also expects stronger earnings in 2026 as it expands delivery, financial services, and budget-friendly offerings for customers. A warrant of arrest review is on the cards for opposition politician Lim Tien, who was due to surrender on July 20th to begin a jail term for practicing law without a valid certificate. Such reviews are held to get updates on the status of an active warrant. Lim, the Secretary General of the People's Alliance for Reform, was initially convicted in July 2024 and handed 6 weeks jail and a fine of $1,000. He appealed against this and was in February handed an enhanced sentence of 3 months and a week. The status of talks between Iran and the United States remains up in the air as a ship in the Strait of Hormuz becomes the latest to report being hit. U.S. President Donald Trump warned yesterday of a, quote, last chance for Tehran to sign a good deal, claiming that discussions were ongoing. However, Iran denied that negotiations were being held or planned. Mr. Trump later called Iranian leadership, quote, unbelievably duplicitous, saying they had called for a meeting. Analysts say Iran is betting it can outlast Washington by turning the Middle East's trade routes, shipping lanes, and energy infrastructure into pressure points. In Japan, over 8,000 people are still in evacuation shelters a week after a 7.1 magnitude earthquake struck the country's southwest and killed 38 people. Those displaced are taking refuge in 150 evacuation shelters after about 12,000 buildings were damaged in the quake. Some are sleeping in their cars, with one person suspected to have died in a vehicle from heatstroke. Water outages continue to affect about 45,000 households, a pressing issue given that some parts of the Kumamoto Prefecture have reached 40 degrees Celsius.
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2: It's Tuesday, the 4th of August.
0: Traffic.
2: There's a vehicle breakdown on the AYE towards the MCE after Alexandra Road, so do avoid Lane 3. And another vehicle breakdown on the ECP towards Changi after Bayshore, so do avoid Lane 4 there. And I'm also seeing roadworks on the TPE towards the SLE at Jalan Kayu exit.
0: If you see anything on the roads that we might have missed, send us a WhatsApp message at 8855-0893. But only when you're safely parked. 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
2: Good afternoon, and you're tuning into the Business Report with me, Chua Tian-Tian, as we take you through the moves and views that matter to you in the world of business and finance as you navigate the second half of your workday. And at this hour, we give you a lowdown of Asian market movements in the first half of the day before turning our attention to SGX-listed Parkway Life REIT and Core or Capital Office Real Estate US REIT. Now, starting with regional movements, Asian stocks failed to follow Wall Street's tech-led rally as doubts over AI trade resurfaced after a volatile month, while the yen steadied after its intervention-led gains. The earlier South Korea's Kospi index dropped as much as 1.9%, with chip makers SK Hynix and Samsung Electronics among the losers. The broader MSCI Asia Pacific index fell 0.6% earlier, though advances narrowly outnumbered decliners. And earlier, the S&P 500 index climbed 1.5% overnight, finishing within striking distance of a record. And among the main market moves, S&P 500 futures were little changed as at 9:46 a.m. Tokyo time. Equity index futures for the Nasdaq 100 index erased earlier gains to trade little changed, losing momentum after a Wall Street rally that saw a gauge of mega caps post its best day since March. And Palantir Technologies in particular jumped 14% in extended trade after raising revenue and income forecasts. And earlier I spoke with Eddie Lowe, Chief Investment Officer of Maybank Group Wealth Management, to get his take on Palantir's results and what it meant for the technology sector as a whole. Palantir CEO Alex Karp said US commercial sales in Q2 were staggering, rising 149% from a year ago, well above the average analyst estimate. What does this say about the health of the tech sector if we look at the numbers in context with earnings from Microsoft, Meta, and more? Is it just segments of the global tech sector that's booming, or, you know, more broad-based?
3: Right. I think there are concerns, growing concerns about an AI bubble, especially with hyperscalers raising their capex from beginning of this year until now. I think some of these concerns are valid, but fundamentally we do believe that the AI growth story remains very intact. And if you were to look at some of the latest corporate earnings, Palantir, as you mentioned, even the likes of Alphabet, Microsoft, there is evidence of increasing AI adoption and monetization. So I think that bodes well for the overall economy as well as corporate earnings growth. Of course, I think we need to identify the winners from the losers. I think not all companies may do as well, right? But instead of focusing on just a narrow basket of, say, semiconductor stocks that are deemed to be, you know, benefiting from the AI build-out, we would say that, hey, let's broaden the exposure beyond just infrastructure providers into some of these hyperscalers or even companies like Palantir, for example, that can benefit from greater adoption of AI applications and solutions. But beyond technology companies, I would also say that we are also casting an eye on some of the non-tech companies. So financial sector, banks like us, we are also adopting AI solutions. So I think investors will also be watching for evidence that, hey, how these companies are growing their profitability or improving their cost position after adopting some of these new AI solutions. I think if that were to come through, these companies will be rewarded newly.
2: Now, Monday's revival in U.S. tech shares offered investors some relief, even as uncertainty in the Middle East and lofty AI valuations kept caution elevated. The next test comes with another busy week of corporate earnings, as investors look for evidence that heavy spending on AI is translating into stronger growth as well as profits. Now, in the U.S., of the 307 S&P 500 companies that have reported so far this season through Friday, 86% beat analysts' forecast for earnings per share. And on sales, 68% of companies have positively surprised, while 15% missed. SpaceX's inaugural report as a public company is also due after market close today or overnight if we go by Singapore time, so that also be in focus. But back home in Singapore, investors continue to mull news out of SGX-listed Parkway Life REIT and the Core or Capital Office Real Estate US REIT. Now, for Parkway Life REIT, the manager reported today that the REIT's
4: distribution per unit rose 14.6% to 8.77 Singapore cents for its first half ended June, and that's from 7.65 Singapore cents in the year ago period. Revenue was down 1.6% at 77.1 million Sing dollars for the half year period, from 78.3 million Sing dollars in the previous corresponding period. And over to Keppel Office Real Estate US REIT, or Core US REIT, the manager said yesterday that it inked a 10-year lease agreement for about 32,000 square feet of space at its freehold business campus in Redmond, Washington. And the lease will increase committed occupancy at the West Park portfolio from 73 to 77.1%. And that's your business report this hour. I'm Chua Tian Tian.
0: Markets and Business Made Clear. The Business Report with Ryan Wong and Chua Tian Tian. Get what matters fast every hour at 9:30 from 9:30 a.m. to 7:30 p.m. The Business Report, getting you to the bottom line. Take a step back and reset with Lin Lee. A clear look at the stories shaping Singapore and the world, from current affairs to business and industry. Through sharp conversations and fresh perspectives, understand what's driving change. 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

0: Welcome to Singapore Icons. National Day is fast approaching, and honestly, I cannot think, Audrey, of anyone more iconic than the young woman in our studio this morning.
1: That's right. And we're talking about athletes today. Some athletes win medals. Others change the way a country thinks about possibility. Yip Pin Siu has done both, from entering the swimming pool as a young child for therapy to becoming Singapore's first Paralympic gold medalist and our most decorated Paralympian. Her journey has inspired generations of Singaporeans.
0: And just last week, if she hasn't achieved enough, she returned to her alma mater to receive an honorary Doctor of Laws from the Singapore Management University for her sporting achievements and, arguably more importantly, her contributions to society. And she's still only 34. She's still only 34, Audrey. What a career, what a legacy. And as part of our Singapore Icon series, we are honoured to have Yip Pin Siu in the studio this morning. Good morning.
2: Good morning. Thank you so much for having me.
1: Thank you so much for coming in bright and early to Let's Talk Singapore.
0: All right, let's kick things off. We always start at the beginning. You were diagnosed with Charcot-Marie-Tooth disease, if I said that correctly, at the age of 2. It's a rare condition that gradually weakens the muscles. At the time, neither you nor your family could have imagined where life was going to take you. Take us back to those early years. What kind of child was you growing up?
2: So I had Charcot-Marie-Tooth. It was a condition that only happened when I was about 2 to 3 years old. My auntie noticed that I was walking with a foot drop. And I think kids at a age of about 3 should have pretty good motor skills already. So when we noticed that there was a foot drop, we went to the hospital. And it actually took a really long time for the doctors to diagnose my condition. The doctors thought that it was muscular atrophy and then muscular dystrophy. But I only realized at about 16 years old that it was a nerve condition instead of a muscular condition.
1: Oh, okay.
2: So it affected my legs at about the age of 3 and my hands when I was 5. So my hands are, it affects my peripheral muscles. So my hands are a bit clawed and I don't really have a lot of grip strength. So that's the whole condition. But basically it degenerates over time. So I used to be able to walk until the age of 12. And then sports honestly have really helped to slow down the deterioration. But now at about 34, it's pretty much stabilized. But still, I am really active in the pool and in the gym, so that does help.
1: Wow. Okay. So I think what makes your story so powerful is that it was never supposed to begin as a sporting story. You actually started swimming as part of your therapy. Mm-hmm. How old were you when your therapist decided that swimming would be a good way to help rehabilitate? And when did you realize that, oh, this is something much bigger than rehabilitation? This is actually something that I love to do.
2: Mm-hmm. I was 5 years old when I started swimming. My therapist at that point in time, I guess it was more like my parents saying that I should grow up with very similar things that my brothers have. So if my brothers went for piano lessons, I would go for piano lessons, even though I was losing hand function. Mm. And when they went for swimming classes, I would also go for swimming classes, just because my parents wanted me to grow up the same way they did.
1: Just like them.
2: Yeah, such a pity they didn't go for ballet lessons. I would love to have gone for ballet. Yeah. So that was how it started. And every Sunday, I would be swimming in the pool. And water gives me a huge sense of freedom, even today. There are a lot of things I cannot do on land that I was able to do in the water when I was a kid. Handstands, somersaults. So I have always loved the freedom that the water has given me. Mm. And so every Sunday morning, we would be in the pool. The lessons would last an hour, but I would be in the pool for probably more than 2 hours just playing after that as well.
0: Pin Siu, I have to ask you, because as you said, when you were growing up, you could walk initially. And then I think you got to around puberty and you ended up becoming a full-time wheelchair user. Mm-hmm. Tell us what that experience must have been like.
2: Yes, I was able to walk until about 12 years old. So how I started using a wheelchair is a story on its own. When I was 11, I joined this organization called AWA Teach Me, and basically they help mainstream kids kind of integrate, will help kids with disabilities integrate into mainstream schools.
1: Okay.
2: So they were hosting a camp. And at that point in time, I found walking pretty difficult and I was losing balance. So I told my mom that I didn't really want to join the camp because I was embarrassed that I wouldn't be able to get from point A to point B without someone familiar helping me. So the camp would have been entirely without family, without friends, completely fresh faces. So she asked the organization if she could borrow a wheelchair. And that was when I first started using a wheelchair during the camp. So when I came back, I didn't have the chair again. But that really showed me the amount of independence it could give me.
1: Mm.
2: And so when I was a year after, I needed the chair a lot more. So we borrowed the chair again. And honestly, at that point in time, a lot of people would think that being on a chair meant that I would feel really sad and that I was confined to a wheelchair forever. But 12-year-old me was really happy because for once, I didn't have to depend on my classmates to get from place to place. I could just go on my own and the wheels could take me to places where I wasn't able to go to in the first place.
1: Wow. Mm. Okay. So, you know, for many people, they would think that that must have been a difficult adjustment, especially at such a young age. Mm-hmm. But it sounded like you had a good support system and people around you were actually very supportive about it, right?
2: My family was supportive about it. But at the same time, again, in Singapore at that point in time, we didn't have a lot of representation of people with disabilities.
1: Yes.
2: So I didn't see a lot of other people who were like me.
0: Yeah.
2: So it was difficult not having someone to look up to kind of show me what my life could eventually look like.
1: Mm.
2: And that happened when I started swimming and I saw a lot more other people with disabilities and started to normalize it a lot more.
0: Pinchu, you said something very beautiful and poignant just now. You said when you went into a swimming pool for the first time, you felt like other children.
2: Mm-hmm.
0: You had that freedom of movement, that flexibility. Tell us what that felt like, but also when was the transition between swimming for fun and feeling like the other kids to thinking, I can do this competitively?
2: Swimming for the very first time feels like I'm one with the water. You know, like you feel the waves, the current, and it's not a resistance against you, but it was helping me move. And I think that's a very special feeling that I don't get on land. So I started swimming competitively at about the age of 11. My usual swimming pool was under renovation at Kallang Basin. So we moved to Jalan Besar. And Jalan Besar was coincidentally also where the Singapore Disability Sports Council held their Learn to Swim programs. So the volunteers were quite intrigued that I had a disability, but I was able to catch up with the rest of my peers. So they invited me to join a competition. And in that competition, I remember that session. I overheard him talking to my coach. And as a very excitable young child, I was just willing my coach to start telling me about the competition immediately and not wait for the end of the session. So when she told me about it, I was very excited. We signed up for all the events we could, which was extremely tiring.
1: Yeah.
2: I did 6 events.
0: Different disciplines? I mean, what were you swimming?
2: So I don't remember, but it was like 50 meters freestyle, 50 meters breaststroke, 50 meters backstroke. All added up to 6 events.
1: Wow.
2: Even like 25 meter butterfly. I just remember feeling so tired at the end of the day. But I came back with 6 gold medals.
1: Wow.
2: But it was the junior series, so I was competing with other kids.
0: And this was a Singaporean event at that time? So you went in and won all of it, basically.
2: Yeah, pretty much.
0: Where did that come from, that will, that resilience, that strength? Because I'm guessing you're up against competitors who have swum before.
2: Mm-hmm.
0: You've come in from nowhere and beat them all. How did that happen?
2: I think it's 2 things. First of all, I love the water. And then secondly, I am pretty competitive by nature.
0: Pinchu, I love the water and I'm quite competitive. Mm-hmm. I don't beat anybody. Yeah.
2: Maybe so, you needed the opportunity when you were 12.
0: But there must have been something in you. I don't know. Was it? I mean, I don't know. What is it? What was it about you that made you so good, so competitive, so quickly?
2: So at that point in time, I hadn't started training competitively yet. But I think what was actually life-changing was when I started training.
1: Okay.
2: And my coaches, they knew how to really make a kid be a lot more resilient. So when we first started training, it was just 4 times, you know, to ease in. And by the end of the year, I was in like 12 times a week.
1: And 12 people, times a week?
2: Yes. People ask me, how do you do that? There are only 7 days. But it's basically morning, you wake up, you get to the pool at 5, which is why I know how painful it is for you guys to be here so early in the morning.
0: Thank you.
1: Okay.
2: And my coaches, they knew how to really make a

0: another remarkable chapter, which is your competitive swimming. I believe you started competing seriously. You know, most 16-year-olds are worrying about homework, mm-hmm. O-levels, you know, school projects, and you were in the Paralympic Games. So did you fully understand the scale of what you were experiencing at that age?
1: I had a different life from people that I grew up with. And I don't think I fully understood the scale of it until I was there. Okay, now that I think about it, I guess what really helps is, you know, when I grew up with a disability, it's not having to see too far into the future, because the future may be scary and I don't really know what's going to happen. Mm. But it's more like taking each day as it comes. So I guess it's also the same with swimming.
0: Wow.
1: You set a big goal, but you have to work on it every single day. Baby steps in order to get to the big goal. And so maybe that transferred that the whole not worrying about the present, not worrying about the future transferred into sports as well. And then I'm just taking every day as it comes. So I'm tired, but then I go to bed and the next day is kind of like a reset. So I think when you look at things this way, it's a lot easier to get to your goals.
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5: That's right. It's Lin Lee and you've got me for company. It is that time of the afternoon again. And hey, thanks for hanging out with me today. Just a quick recap if you're just joining us. We kicked things off by looking at how advertising is changing. More brands are making content that looks more like entertainment than commercials. And we unpacked what that means with Professor Amitava Chattopadhyay from INSEAD. Then on AI Dilemma, we tackled a question that's becoming more relevant by the day. Should AI be allowed to create everything, even your wedding vows? Or are there some lines we shouldn't cross? 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Alrighty, I'll be back tomorrow from 1 p.m. on Industry Insight. We'll be joined by Ben Wong, General Manager for Southeast Asia and Hong Kong at Adyen. Adyen is a global financial tech company that helps businesses accept payments online, in-store and through mobile apps. We'll be exploring how AI agents could reshape the way retailers compete, what this means for the future of commerce, and how businesses need to adapt as AI increasingly influences how consumers discover, compare, and buy products. Until then, you have a lovely evening ahead. Take care of yourselves, and thanks again for listening. It's Lin Lee signing off. I'll catch you tomorrow on Reset. Keep it right here on Money FM 89.3.
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1: These are your news headlines. I'm Shahzad Haque. Singapore will do its best to retain sites with greenery and heritage. However, it must also consider national needs and weigh trade-offs if no alternatives are available. This was Minister of State for National Development Alvin Tan's response today in Parliament as he addressed questions filed on redevelopment plans for Maju Forest and Gillman Barracks. He reiterated that plans have not been finalised, stressing that the government will continue engaging stakeholders before decisions are made. He emphasised that housing is one of Singapore's most pressing needs, while the country also needs land for defence and coastal protection. The government will conduct further engagements after the formal consultation period closes on Thursday, before finalising plans. Proposed changes to fire safety laws could soon make it easier to punish suppliers of non-compliant bomb shelter products. If passed, changes to the Civil Defence Shelter and Fire Safety Miscellaneous Amendments Bill will allow the SCDF to take action against those who sell non-compliant products. This includes products used to modify bomb shelters in HDB flats. The bill also proposes extending the validity of fire safety licences and permits from 3 years to 5 years. The SCDF says this will reduce the compliance burden for businesses. Digital assets brokerage firm Falcon X has cut 10% of its staff globally, with Singapore employees also affected. About half of its Singapore office, including senior managers and staff in sales and accounting, were let go. Sources say the firm is adjusting its strategy in Singapore to focus on crypto derivatives trading, which does not require a permit, and plans to withdraw its license application with the Monetary Authority of Singapore. They add that Falcon X is concentrating resources on priority areas as it prepares for a prolonged downturn in cryptocurrency markets. A key party in Malaysian Prime Minister Anwar Ibrahim's government will vote on August 16th on whether its leaders should remain in cabinet. The Democratic Action Party, or DAP, says about 4,000 delegates will decide by secret ballot whether the party should continue serving on the government's front bench for the rest of the current parliamentary term. The move follows the ruling Pakatan Harapan coalition's third straight state election defeat, with DAP Secretary-General Anthony Loke also losing his Negeri Sembilan state seat. Mr. Loke said the vote would not affect the party support for Mr. Anwar or its membership of the governing PH coalition. Pop rock band Maroon 5 will return to Singapore next year to perform at the National Stadium. The February 12th concert will be the Grammy-winning group's seventh show here and comes after their last performance in 2022. It's part of Maroon 5's global Love Is Like tour, which includes other Southeast Asian stops such as Bangkok, Manila and Jakarta. Pre-sale tickets go on sale from August 11th, while general public sales start August 14th. Ticket prices have not been released.
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0: Weather.
2: Thundery showers can be expected over many areas in the afternoon and into the evening. Now, temperatures will range between 35 degrees Celsius and 24 degrees Celsius.
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2: Vehicle breakdown on CTE towards AYE after Ang Mo Kio Avenue 3 and roadworks on the ECP towards Changi after Bayshore Road, so please avoid lane 1.
0: If you see anything on the roads that we might have missed, send us a WhatsApp message at 8855-0893, but only when you're safely parked. K Catch up on the day's biggest stories, trending conversations, and what it all means for you on Your Way Home with Hung Bin Jong. 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
4: Happy Tuesday and welcome to Your Way Home. I'm Hung Bin Jung, and whether you're leaving the office, making your way home, or just settling in after a long day, I'm so glad you've decided to spend your evening here with me. We've got 4 hours together right through till 8 p.m. And as always, I don't want this to just be my show. I want it to be our show. So keep those WhatsApps coming throughout the evening at 8855-0893. That's 8855-0893. We've got a great lineup for you today, and I'd love to hear what's on your mind. So let's kick things off with a question, all right? What color is your hair? Completely natural? Maybe you've got some highlights. Are you fully blonde, blue, purple? Maybe you've gone full pink before. Or perhaps you work with someone who walks into the office looking like they stepped straight out of an anime convention. Here's the real question. Can having brightly colored hair still hurt your career in 2026? Does pink, green, or silver hair make someone look less professional? Or is that an outdated stereotype we really should have left behind years ago? Where do you stand? WhatsApp me at 8855089, because that's exactly what we're discussing later on What's Trending. So stay tuned for that and keep your phones handy. Remember, the number is 8855-0893. Then at 5 p.m., we've got a very special edition of The Agenda. Three absolute legends of Singapore's entertainment scene are joining me right here in the studio. Selena Tan, Sebastian Tan, and Vernetta Lopez. They're coming together with Choose Masquerade Party, an immersive comedy dinner theater where you're not just sitting in the audience, you're actually part of the show. Which got us thinking, has a perfect night out changed? I mean, more young people are staying home these days. Netflix, food delivery, gaming, scrolling TikTok. So if they're actually going to leave the house, is simply watching a performance enough anymore? Or are younger audiences looking for something they can truly experience? Something interactive, immersive, and memorable? We'll be chatting with Selena, Sebastian, and Vernetta about how entertainment is evolving here in Singapore. And yes, we'll be live on TikTok, so follow us there at MoneyFM893. Come join us there, and you can meet us face-to-face. And of course, the fun doesn't stop there, because our guests will be staying on for Your Agenda, where your stories take the spotlight. Today's story begins with a question many Singaporeans know all too well. We've got a story, and it starts with, so, when are you getting married? Well, one listener who submitted this story says every family gathering turns into an interrogation. He loves his family, but before dessert even arrives, someone's already asking about marriage, then children, then the future. When does genuine concern become unwanted pressure? And is it okay to choose a life that looks completely different from what your family imagined? If you've ever been in that situation, or you're the family member who's guilty of asking that question, I want to hear from you. WhatsApp 8855-0893, or join us on TikTok Live for that as well. Then at 6 p.m., we've got the big story. Is Malaysia's political landscape about to be turned on its head? Just weeks after a commanding election result elsewhere, Barisan Nasional and Perikatan Nasional have notched up another landslide victory. And now the two political rivals are reportedly preparing to work together ahead of the crucial Melaka state election. Could this be the beginning of a powerful new political alliance? What does it mean for Prime Minister Anwar Ibrahim and his unity government? And could Malaysia's next general election already be taking shape long before campaigning even begins? Or could we even see snap elections being called? We'll unpack what these results could mean for the country's political future on The Big Story. Also on the lineup, we have Sports Minutes with Zhao Raoshan. Days before National Day, the Lions have the chance to give Singapore another reason to celebrate. A draw against Indonesia on 7th August will send them into the AFF semifinals. But the stakes go beyond football. Deepan Raj Ganesan, sports correspondent with The Straits Times, joined Sports Minutes to discuss belief, resilience, memories of past battles with Indonesia, and why the momentum behind Singapore football must continue regardless of the result. That's all coming up right here on Your Way Home. I'm Hung Bin Jung, and let's get your Tuesday started right here on Money FM 89.3.

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2: It's time now for What's Trending. I'm Hung Bin Jung, and of course, joining me here in the studio are our show producers, Nadia Ko and Nazirul Azrar. Hello.
3: Hello.
4: Hello, hello. Happy Tuesday indeed.
3: I can't believe it's only Tuesday.
2: I know. We've had a long day. Thank you for all those who came down to Plaza Sing. If you spotted me and said hello, I was a bit hard to spot, but we were out there. I was wearing my Money FM t-shirt. So if you came and said hello, thank you so much for coming down. If you couldn't find me, it's okay. I mean, I'm with you now in your ears.
3: Woo, Money FM represent.
2: All right, we've got Jason Tay joining us. Hello, Jason. Jason says, welcome back, Hung Bin. Well, Jason, I was back yesterday as well. But thank you, thank you. I'm very glad to be back here on the airways with you guys. So, as always, I want you guys to be part of the conversation here, right? Throughout the show and especially on What's Trending. So if you've got a hot take, if you've got an opinion, let us know. WhatsApp us 8855-0893. If you just want to say hello, do that as well. WhatsApp 8855-0893. We'll be checking in on your messages throughout the segment and sharing some of them on air. So let's get started with What's Trending.
3: All right. Now, I came across an interesting social media post by the Straits Times today, and they're talking about, does colored hair make you look unprofessional?
4: Well. I mean, I'm looking at the three of us.
3: Yeah.
4: Right? All of us are not natural brunettes, but I must say we all look very professional. So.
2: Yes, I'm a natural blonde.
4: Oh.
3: Natural blonde?
2: I'm just kidding. No, but I've been trying to go back to black. Mm-hmm. But my hairdressers have always said, no, you should not go back black, because if you dye your hair black, there's no way of going back.
3: Okay.
2: So I was like, but I want it black. Can you just do it black? But they always, you know, get into my mind and I'm like, okay, I will not. Because if you follow me on social media or if you knew me since, when was that? When I was blonde.
4: I believe that was your 2023, 2024 era.
3: Oh, yeah. 2 to 3 years ago.
2: Exactly. Mm. Biggest regret of my life.
3: Why?
2: Blondes do not have more fun. You know why? Because the maintenance of the hair is insane.
3: Yeah.
2: Because, you know, because I'm not a natural blonde, the roots, you've got to get your roots touched up, and then suddenly it turns into this green color. It was a mess. I didn't like it.
3: What about you, Nadia? Have you been blonde before as well?
4: I actually have years and years ago, maybe like 4 or 5 years ago. But I don't know. I think I've dyed my hair every color of the rainbow when I was younger. And now I've officially settled into a very natural, auburn kind of hair because I think if you walk past me and if you don't know me, you'll think, oh, that's a natural brunette.
3: Wow. But you do look pretty in that hair color. As for me, I did try blonde last year.
2: Yes.
3: My hair went completely flat. Now, I am not the leanest person in the room. I am, for the lack of a better word, quite plus size. So with a flat hair, it made me look like I had a flat top.
2: Okay, well, you said it. We didn't say it.
3: Yeah. But the thing is, right, I'm quite curious now. When you guys first colored your hair the very first time, right, what was the reaction from your parents?
2: Oh, when I had a balayage, it was kind of like purpley, but very, very subtle purple. So it's more grayish, right? Mm. My mom looked at my hair and she was like, wow, you kind of look sexy.
3: Ooh.
2: And I was like, ooh, I thought I would get in trouble with this hair, but she liked it. But then she also added, never do it again.
3: Okay.
2: Then when she saw me blonde, she got a shock of her life. She almost disowned me. She was like, what are you doing? Are you having, you know, a midlife crisis? Yeah. She didn't like that blonde hair.
3: Oh.
1: Okay.
2: What about you? You went blonde a couple months back.
1: Oh, my dad disapproved of it. My mom loved it. My grandma had the funniest reaction. Oh my God, that is the man who I wanted to marry in the past. To which I was like, you dated a blonde before? Then she said, no, just someone passing by. Then I'm like, okay. I think she may have been referencing a movie character, perhaps Brad Pitt, or in those days.
2: Are you comparing yourself to Brad Pitt here?
1: Hey, I could be Brad Pitt.
2: Okay.
1: No, wait, Leonardo DiCaprio. He and I look the same.
2: Okay,
1: now.
2: Anyways, continue on our conversation here. Join us in this conversation. Drop us a WhatsApp, 8855-0893, before, you know, Nas rambles on and compares himself to Leonardo DiCaprio and Brad Pitt here. So what's up? 8855-0893. What color is your hair at the moment? I mean, have you colored it a very, very, you know, bright color? Nadi, you mentioned that you colored your hair on every color of the rainbow. Mm-hmm. So you really went purple, pink.
4: I think when I was in school back then, right, I had a very short pixie crop. Mm. And it was very colorful. So I think, if I remember correctly, I think it's still on Facebook. The patches of blonde, patches of red, patches of orange everywhere. Mm-hmm. And my mom and dad obviously did not approve, but they're like, you know, we'll let you have your space to be creative. After all, you've been trying to dye your hair since you were in secondary school anyways.
1: Ooh. Were you inspired by the WWE wrestler Jeff Hardy? Because he is known to have that type of hair. Purple, blonde, green, red, whatever you want to name
4: it. Now, Nas, as a young girl, my inspiration was, of course, not Jeff Hardy from WWE. Come on. It was Pink, the singer Pink.
1: Oh, okay, okay. No, I was just trying to make a reference right there. Okay. All right. But today's topic, right, today's story started out from a debate that resurfaced because two Gen Z women with bright hair colors were photographed on an MRT station, or in fact a train specifically, and it was captioned as unemployable. Now, just a disclaimer, the original Facebook post that made this went viral has since been deleted at the time. But the question is, it's 2026. Are we still debating this?
2: I mean, earlier today, I was driving to Plaza Sing, and I saw this bright, hot pink van coming in to cut my lane.
1: Yeah.
2: And then I saw the driver, and she had bright, hot pink hair as well. And I was like, wow, she's matching her car. Did she match her car, or did her car match her hair?
1: I mean, maybe she's just trying to keep the theme, you know, consistent right here. But here's where the story gets juicy. The two girls, who has now been dubbed as Pink and Green Hair Duo, has hit back with a video tour of their thrift store, which they own in Orchard Road, called Fairy's Isle. And this revenge reel, right, has racked up more than 3 million views, and they've raised questions about the generational difference and whether workplace taboos over colored hair are even logical. So the question is, are they?
2: I think it depends on the industry, if you ask me.
1: Yeah.
2: Because if you're in, let's say, at the top of my mind, in a finance industry, and you're facing high net worth clientels, and you have green hair, I don't think they would kind of appreciate that, you know?
4: Yeah, sometimes I walk past people with very nice hair colors, right? And I'm in awe and also a little bit jealous, because I'm like, they must be working in the creative industry, right? Because you always have that assumption people with colored hair are either creative professionals or they are self-employed.
1: Yep. I agree. So listeners, tell us, what do you think? Drop us a WhatsApp at 8855-0893 and let us know whether workplace taboos over colored hair should still be a thing. We want to hear from you, and Hongbin will give you a shout out live on national radio. In the meantime, right, we have to be fair to the people who are against colored hair, because experts have said that the generations before us, i.e. them, they were the ones that created these dress code policies, and they were likely trained in an era where a clean cut look was simply what professionalism looked like. So, I mean, it is, you know, generational, and it is about the time where, I think back in the 40s and the 50s, people liked short hair, combed up, slick. I think slick backs, I think that's what it's called, at least for the guys right here. I'm not sure if what's for the females. I think an updo.
2: I mean, as you mentioned there, this also goes back to our childhood days. I don't know about schools here, because I went to an international school where basically it was very free play with your hair, whatever you want to do. But I know in South Korea, you really cannot, you can't perm your hair either.
4: Oh,
2: you
4: okay.
2: Can't, your hair should be a certain length. And it has to, if you have a longer hair, it always needs to be an updo. And that kind of stems from, you know, students should focus on their schoolwork rather than their looks, right? Obviously, no makeup allowed, right? So, I mean, when you look at these dress code policies, your hair is also kind of part of how you dress.
3: Yes.
2: In a way. So you wouldn't wear, you know, spaghetti straps and like short skirts to work, right?
4: There is a time and place for everything, right? Exactly. You wouldn't go to the opera wearing your singlets and shorts, or a fancy restaurant fine dining wearing flip-flops, right? I guess it's the same as hair color as well, to a certain extent.
3: Yes, I agree with that point. So again, that's why we must give a chance to the seniors or the past generations who are against these things, because that's just not what was the standard back for them, right? But still, hair, be it color or even styles, it might actually just be a louder statement. I think, Nadia, you pointed out whether or not it was being part of the creative professional. But I think experts have also said that this relates back to rebelliousness, progressiveness, or even a willingness to not be attractive to everybody. Now, this is where I was surprised, because the last trait usually doesn't fit well in a corporate environment where appearances do play a huge role in the job.
4: But I feel like things are kind of changing. I mean, I'm not looking at hair color, but hair color is one of it. But if you look at Japan, they are changing the rules, I believe, since 2025, in terms of hair color in the workplace, even your nails, because some places used to not allow women to have manicured nails. Oh. And they are changing it. You know, a lot of companies, especially big corporations, are changing. So I think maybe now rules are more flexible in many places, many organizations, even in Singapore.
3: I agree. And I think, but when we talk about certain, you know, appearances, right, I think it's also got to stem with the fact that there is also health and safety, codes that you need to work on. I mean, like nails, right? The reason why we keep short nails is so that it won't get under our fingernail bits. I think that's what it's called, just to be clean and also for hygienic purposes. But you're right, Nadia. The shift in attitude has been happening over the years. In fact, industries like advertising, gaming, fashion, or even designs, we are seeing an unconventional appearance, which could boost or even seen as a badge of creativity.
2: But what do you think is one job or one industry someone should not have a brightly colored hair style?
3: I think a teacher.
4: I feel like if you're working in a night safari.
3: Where are we going with this?
4: If you're working in a night safari, if you have flaming hot red hair,
3: right,
4: are you going to attract the animals?
3: Oh, I thought you were going to say you're going to be a safety sign because of the red, right? But that's a good point as well.
2: But I did not think of that, but that's a very, very good point. I am wondering if any of the, it's part of their dress code policies not to have red hair.
4: Yeah, it's making me wonder as well.
3: Don't they have a safari cap or hat that they have to wear, put on? That's part of their uniform?
4: I think you've been watching too many Jumanji movies, Naz.
3: Yes, that is right. But what about you, Hongbin? What profession do you think should not have hair colors?
2: I think I stick to my finance industry.
3: Okay.
2: Because, you know, it's a job where you kind of have to be reliable. Trust is very important. And some people might not take, especially the older generations, might not kind of accept a brightly hair colored
3: person,
2: right? Mm. As their person who's managing their money. And I think there might be some discrepancy there. Yeah. I don't know if, because I also haven't seen anyone working in the finance industry having brightly colored hair. I've talked to a lot of experts here on the show as well. I haven't seen anyone with brightly hair color. I mean, blonde is fine, I feel, but going beyond like pink, green.
3: No, that makes sense. But you see, the thing is, right, these exceptions, they do not apply to Asian societies.
4: They do not apply to Asian societies?
3: Because there is still a stigma of having hair color in certain professions, right, in Singapore, as compared to other countries, such as you mentioned, Japan, South Korea. They're more progressive in a sense, but in Singapore, it's harder to see this progressive attitude. But it's changing. That's why we are seeing, as I mentioned earlier, advertising, gaming, design, fashion, these places, they are, or these roles, right, they're having this positive shift in the attitude. But if you want you know, really consider coloring your hair, right? An expert says you always have to ask your question to yourself when you're at the hairdresser. Will this strengthen or weaken my chances in the particular workplace I hope to join? Now, what do you think of this advice?
2: I think you also have to put in the perspective of who you're facing. Whether if you're working with clients, say you're the client, how would you view someone with a brightly haired, colored hairstyle? You know, would you trust them? Would you be engaging with them? Would you still see them as a professional? You know what I mean? So, like in an entertainment space, it's full of creativity. So I mean, if I see someone with funky hair color, I'll be like, ooh, this person looks fun, right? But if I see, you know, maybe a bank teller, I don't want fun stuff coming out of the bank. You know what I mean?
3: Yeah.
4: But speaking of brightly hair colored, right? I'm looking at this article and I think it's very fascinating because going back to Japan, squeezed by tight labor market, right? More companies in 2025 are following in the footsteps of Don Quixote, a Pan Pacific International Group company. So they are relaxing rules around hair and nail polish from 3 years ago. And now nearly a quarter of their employees have very brightly colored hair because it's all due to the fact that it's a tight labor crunch. They can't find people to work. So how do you change that narrative? You allow people to be more creative in the way they dress. Oh.
2: But we also have to kind of take in the fact that I don't think Japan or South Korea, we can see them as super progressive in this aspect, because I don't think they're a fair comparison, because their rules have been stricter than our rules here in Singapore.
4: Yep. Yeah.
2: You know, you go to Japan, you see everyone in full suits going to work. Right? That's not really a common sight here in Singapore anymore.
3: Yeah.
2: So is it really a fair comparison in that aspect? Because if they're just relaxing it now, I think they're taking their first step into a progressive society. Whereas in Singapore, rules have been laxed in some areas,
4: That's
2: right?
4: Very
2: we
4: true.
2: don't come to work with a full suit, right? And we are free to express how we want to express. We come in jeans and no one's going to say that's not dress code policy, right?
3: Please, you have called out for my jeans multiple times.
2: Your jeans are questionable.
3: Okay. Well, what do you think, listeners? WhatsApp us 8855-083. Let us know. What do you think about hair colors?
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5: These are your news headlines. I'm Shahzad Haq. Singapore will do its best to retain sites with greenery and heritage. However, it must also consider national needs and weigh trade-offs if no alternatives are available. This was Minister of State for National Development Alvin Tan's response today in Parliament as he addressed questions filed on redevelopment plans for Maju Forest and Gillman Barracks. He reiterated that plans have not been finalised, stressing that the government will continue engaging stakeholders before decisions are made. He emphasised that housing is one of Singapore's most pressing needs, while the country also needs land for defence and coastal protection. The government will conduct further engagements after the formal consultation period closes on Thursday, before finalising plans. Proposed changes to fire safety laws could soon make it easier to punish suppliers of non-compliant bomb shelter products. If passed, changes to the Civil Defence Shelter and Fire Safety Miscellaneous Amendments Bill will allow the SCDF to take action against those who sell non-compliant products. This includes products used to modify bomb shelters in HDB flats. The bill also proposes extending the validity of fire safety licences and permits from 3 years to 5 years. The SCDF says this will reduce the compliance burden for businesses. Digital assets brokerage firm Falcon X has cut 10% of its staff globally, with Singapore employees also affected. About half of its Singapore office, including senior managers and staff in sales and accounting, were let go. Sources say the firm is adjusting its strategy in Singapore to focus on crypto derivatives trading, which does not require a permit, and plans to withdraw its license application with the Monetary Authority of Singapore. They add that Falcon X is concentrating resources on priority areas as it prepares for a prolonged downturn in cryptocurrency markets. A key party in Malaysian Prime Minister Anwar Ibrahim's government will vote on August 16th on whether its leaders should remain in cabinet. The Democratic Action Party, or DAP, says about 4,000 delegates will decide by secret ballot whether the party should continue serving on the government's front bench for the rest of the current parliamentary term. The move follows the ruling Pakatan Harapan Coalition's third straight state election defeat, with DAP Secretary General Anthony Loke also losing his Negeri Sembilan state seat. Mr. Loke said the vote would not affect the party support for Mr. Anwar or its membership of the governing PH coalition. Pop rock band Maroon 5 will return to Singapore next year to perform at the National Stadium. The February 12th concert will be the Grammy-winning group's seventh show here and comes after their last performance in 2022. It's part of Maroon 5's global Love Is Like tour, which includes other Southeast Asian stops such as Bangkok, Manila and Jakarta. Pre-sale tickets go on sale from August 11th, while general public sales start August 14th. Ticket prices have not been released.
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0: Traffic.
1: There is an accident on AYE towards Tuas after Buena Vista, so please avoid lane 1 over there. Another accident, this time on the PIE towards Changi before Pasir Laba, so please avoid lane 2. Now we have a vehicle breakdown towards Tuas at PIE after Clementi Avenue 6, so please avoid lane 3. And another breakdown, this time on the PIE towards Changi after Pasir Laba.
0: If you see anything on the roads that we might have missed, send us a WhatsApp message at 8855-0893. But only when you're safely parked. 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
4: Good afternoon, and you're tuning into the business report with me, Chua Tian Tian, as we take you through the moves and views that matter to you in the world of business and finance as you navigate the end of your workday. And at this hour, we discuss how Grab announced a profit of $252 million for the second quarter of 2026. That's a 620% increase from the $35 million seen in Q2 2025. And that's before turning our attention to SGX-listed Parkway Life REIT. Well, starting with news out of Grab, the Southeast Asia super app operator announced a profit of $252 million for the second quarter of 2026, which is a 620% increase from the $35 million seen in Q2 2025. Revenue for Q2 rose 22% on the year to $997 million from $819 million. The growth was driven by revenue growth across deliveries, mobility, and financial services. Group CEO and co-founder Anthony Tan said Grab also achieved a record 54 million monthly transacting users in Q2 2026. Adjusted earnings before interest, taxes, depreciation, and amortization, or EBITDA, rose 54% to $168 million in Q2 2026 from $109 million. This was due to the growth in revenue and profitability across all business segments. Now, Grab also raised its four-year guidance for 2026, with revenue for 2026 to hit between $4.1 and $4.15 billion at a growth rate of 22% to 23%. Previously, Grab guided for 2026 revenue to come in between $4.04 and $4.1 billion at a growth rate of 20% to 22%. Earlier, I spoke with Eddie Lo, Chief Investment Officer of Maybank Group Wealth Management, to get his take on what the numbers say about the health of platform businesses globally and if margins are compressed at this point.
6: Well, I would say that some of these platform companies, be it in Singapore, Southeast Asia, or say in the likes of Hong Kong, China, their share price performance has somewhat been overshadowed by those infrastructure providers, the chip makers that are deemed to be direct beneficiary
4: of the
6: AI build out, right? Yeah. But suffice to say, I would say that these platform companies, they can also make use of AI to drive their business growth. I'm pretty sure the likes of Grab or many other platform companies are doing so. And if they're successful, I think it will help them position them, improve their competitive positioning, because no doubt, I think this platform businesses is still a very competitive industry. So I think margins will always be a threat. But if you could make use of new technology, new AI solutions to help beef up your capabilities, I think that will benefit them in the long run in terms of business, in terms of profitability, and therefore share price performance, right? But ultimately, I would say that also scale is something that's very critical that will enable these platform companies to compete effectively.
7: Back home in Singapore, investors continue to mount news out of SGX-listed counter Parkway Life REIT because the REIT's manager reported today that Parkway Life REIT's distribution per unit rose 14.6% to 8.77 Singapore cents for its first half ended June from 7.65 Singapore cents in the year-ago period. Revenue was down 1.6% at 77.1 million Sing dollars for the half-year period from 78.3 million Sing dollars in the previous corresponding period. And finally, Qantas Airways said today that Jetstar Japan would buy back its 33.32% stake in the budget carrier in an 8.2 billion yen or 52.11 million US dollars deal, paving the way for it to come under Japanese ownership and rebrand under a new name. Now, as part of the deal signed by Qantas, Japan Airlines and other stakeholders, Jetstar Japan will buy back Qantas' minority stake, while the Development Bank of Japan will join as a new shareholder. Japan Airlines and Tokyo Century will retain their respective stakes. Now, after Qantas' divestment, Jetstar Japan will rebrand to drop the Jetstar brand as it seeks to strengthen its position in Japan's low-cost carrier market. Qantas said the move would allow it to redirect capital towards Qantas and Jetstar's operations in Australia and across its international networks. And that's your business report this hour. I'm Chua Tian Tian.
0: From the economy to the everyday, hear it first on Money FM 89.3. Catch up on the day's biggest stories and what they mean for you on your way home with Hong Bin Jong. 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
2: You're on your way home with me, Hong Bin Jung. Now, what is the best way to spend during retirement? Earlier on Live Well with Michelle on her segment Money and Me, Michelle Martin spoke with Grace Tay, Associate Director of Finex's Advisory, about one of the most overlooked aspects of retirement planning, the decumulation phase. They discuss why retirement investing requires a completely different mindset. The conversation also explores the 4% withdrawal rule. Let's have a listen to the highlights of that conversation.
0: Best of Live Well with Michelle. 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
8: Welcome to Live Well with me, Michelle. We want you to live life to the max. And so today we're talking about decumulation. We know about accumulation when it comes to planning for our retirement, and we can get so caught in the groove of how much do I save, where are the pots that I have to divide my income into, and how can I make the most of what's coming in to build that nest egg. But how do you spend that nest egg? Crucially important. Too many people, I think, live much smaller lives than they need to because they're just so fearful about running out of what's in the pot that they've taken years to build. My guest is super passionate about this topic, decumulation, because she says, you know, it's really important to be able to live a quality life at the end of your life. So there you go. We're going to be talking about decumulation and help you figure out the decumulation dilemma. You've spent decades building that pot. How do you spend it down in a way that makes sense for you? Grace Tay is Associate Director of Finex's Advisory. Good morning, Grace.
9: Morning, Michelle.
8: Thanks for having me. Oh, always great to speak with you, Grace. Tell me why you're passionate about decumulation as a topic and why it's important.
9: I think decumulation is really important because there is a lot of literature on accumulation. How do we save and invest? But I think not enough is being said about how do we then spend that accumulated capital. And decumulation is not just the reverse of accumulation, because it's an entirely different psychological skill set. Right? If you imagine someone who spent maybe the past 30 to 40 years of his life diligently saving, watching his net worth grow, avoiding touching capital, and perhaps associating savings with a sense of security. And then when he hits 65, now we suddenly tell him, congratulations, now start spending it. Right? Mathematically, I think it makes perfect sense, but psychologically, it can feel completely wrong. Because for decades, he's being rewarded for the behavior of saving, investing, and not touching capital. And retirement decumulation requires him to do the exact opposite of that, right? Withdraw, spend, and watch the balance go down over time, which can feel like a failure, even though that was exactly what the money was accumulated for.
8: Oh, great point. That psychologically is a huge mind shift. And the reality is the paycheck has stopped coming. Although it feels wrong to spend, the income stream has stopped. So you have to do what might feel so counterintuitive, essentially. Feels like it makes you feel bad even.
9: Exactly.
8: To spend. So when should someone consider, what should you consider, I should say, when moving from building to drawing down that income?
9: So I think a couple of things. For retirees, they struggle a lot with decumulation because, like we said, it's something that's unfamiliar to them. Mm. And they suddenly, instead of having a pot that constantly receives new income and being able to save a portion of that, spend a portion of that, they now have to spend down from something with no replenishment. Right? It's very scary because they don't know how long that money needs to last, nor what future, not what the markets will do in the future or how their healthcare could cost. So I think there are a couple of things that they can do. So I think a lot of people talk about this 4% rule of withdrawal, right? So like, how do we approach decumulation? There's this 4% rule that a lot of people talk about. And I think that it is a useful reference point, but a lot of people misunderstand what that rule means. So they think that it's so long as I withdraw 4% from my portfolio every year, that can sustain me forever, right? But the original research that was done by this guy called Bill Benjen found that the starting withdrawal rate of 4% adjusted for inflation annually could last every historical 30-year period that he tested. However, what people are not so aware of is that this was done on one exceptionally unfortunate historical retiree who retired in 1968 to a series of bear markets and high inflation.
8: Right.
9: Yeah. And the broader data, in the expanded data set, it was actually found that the average sustainable starting withdrawal rate was actually 7%. So not 4%. 7% was the more average sustainable withdrawal whereas 4% is more of the worst case floor. So if a lot of people start on that 4%, with that 4% starting rate, they could actually end up with a lot of excess unspent.
8: So not wrong, but that 4% is pegged to the single worst historical retiree, you say. Oh, thanks for sharing the origin of the 4% rule. Absolutely fascinating. But, you know, things happen. And in fact, you had a client who a couple of years before retirement lost 40 to 60% of her pot of gold and then was trying to figure out, you know, how do you figure then the formula for drawing down, you know, when things have changed so rapidly.
9: Yeah, so I think that was a story that I shared the last time I was on your channel, on your show. For that client, fortunately for her, she didn't actually need to recoup that loss, that 40 to 60% loss, because what she had remaining was actually sufficient for her decumulation in retirement to meet the lifestyle that she wanted to have. So for her, what we needed to do was simply to restructure, to bring it in line with her spending needs. So there wasn't really a need to recoup that loss. But I'd like to share another story as well. And this was someone who came to me about 4 years ago, back in 2022. This was a person who reached out to me on Facebook, and he just crossed 50 and he had the fortitude to retire a year earlier and in 2021, right? Which seemed like a great time because that was after the COVID drawdown. So markets were recovering. It was at all time high. So it seemed like a really good time to retire, right? However, unfortunately, come 2022, we all know what happened, right? Sky high inflation, which then led to skyrocketing interest rates and the markets plunged. So when he came to me, his portfolio was actually down 20 to 30% and he was retiring on a portfolio of equities, primarily US and Singapore stocks. Yeah, and that was down 20 to 30%. So of course, with that correction and in his first year of retirement, he panicked. panicked, right? He was unsure whether or not he should continue to spend that down, or he should just exit retirement and find some form of temporary income in for the time being. So my advice for him was three things that he could consider. One is to try to reduce his spending if possible, so that he doesn't crystallize any of that loss at such initial stages. And we can talk more about how the sequence of returns actually affects the sustainability of a retirement portfolio in a bit. But that was the first thing that I said to him. The second thing was, yes, definitely if you can find temporary income to supplement your investment income, that would be great. And then the third thing would be to take the chance to rebalance the portfolio. So rebalancing would be different from redrawing from it, because rebalancing simply means selling cheaply but also buying back in cheaply. And because his portfolio was so concentrated at that point in time, US and Singapore today makes up less than 65% of the entire world's opportunity set. Yeah, so he was missing out 35% of what could give him a return. And I recommended for him to diversify so his portfolio could be more resilient to future corrections. Yeah, for other reasons, we didn't end up working together, but I do hope that he is still happily in retirement and his portfolio has recovered.
8: But you told him to take a job, right? So he had to step out of retirement for a little bit.
9: Well, the markets did recover soon after in 2023. Okay. I mean, hopefully he took the advice to diversify, because China did recover by 30 to 40% in 2023.
8: Good advice. Now, when you tell someone rebalance, do you hold their hands and help them figure out which stocks to let go of, which geographies to rethink?
9: Generally, yes, for the people that I work with. I do have a principle of investing, and that includes diversification, which involves what does strategic diversification actually look like. So big picture would be I try to allocate to the global opportunity set. Yeah, so that means that we don't miss out on where returns are coming from.
8: Oh my goodness, Grace, where are returns coming from now? What do we have to think about when it comes to geographical diversification now, do you think?
9: I think the starting point is really just to have that full exposure to where your opportunities are. And when I say that, I'm referring primarily solely to the public markets, right? So public equities, public bonds. Yeah.
8: Because most people think US and Singapore equities are pretty good to have in their portfolio.
9: They are. I would just say that there are returns that come from there. But at the same time, there are also returns from elsewhere. And the truth is that we don't know. Markets are unpredictable, right? If we take a look at the past 20 years of which country actually gave the best return for that year, you will find that every single year it's a different country. Mm. Yeah, and if you look back at the past 20 odd years, US only appeared once, and so did Singapore, only once. Right, Finland for developed markets actually appeared, if I'm not wrong, two or three times. And then in the developing markets, you have Thailand, you have places like Mexico. Yeah, so these are places that we ordinarily would not think would be a good place to invest in. But and that's where diversification comes in.
8: Right? You're spreading get a lot of calls after this from people wanting to diversify. Get your views.
9: I'll be glad if they look into that, what diversification should mean.
8: Fascinating statistic that Singapore and the US over the last 20 years only made the list of top returning countries once each. And so interesting. Grace Tay is Associate Director of Finexis Advisory. One of the biggest risks people don't seem to understand is sequence of returns. Can you explain why two retirees exactly the same average investment returns can walk away with very different retirement outcomes?
9: Yes, that's a very good question. And I think it's one that we must pay a special attention to when it comes to decumulation. So a lot of people think that retirement is the end point of investment risk, right? It's the end point of my investment journey. But in fact, it's actually the point where we are most vulnerable, because that's where the order of returns becomes especially important. So the reason why two different retirees with the exact same portfolio can have very different outcomes is because the first 10 years of the portfolio's performance has been found to explain more than three quarters of the sustainability of that portfolio over time. So this was research done by Wade Fowle, if I'm not wrong. And in fact, the first year contributed more than 14% to the end outcome. Yeah. And the reason why this is so is actually not surprising if you think about it. So if let's say you enter into decumulation and the market crashes then, right, that means that I actually have to the portfolio's performance has been found to explain more than

0: 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Traffic.
1: There is an accident on AYE towards Tuas after Buena Vista, so please avoid lane 1 over there. Another accident, this time on the PIE towards Changi before Pasir Laba, so please avoid lane 2. Now we have a vehicle breakdown towards Tuas at PIE after Clementi Avenue 6, so please avoid lane 3. And another breakdown, this time on the PIE towards Changi after Pasir Laba.
0: If you see anything on the roads that we might have missed, send us a WhatsApp message at 8855-0893. But only when you're safely parked. Catch up on the day's biggest stories and what they mean for you on Your Way Home with Hong Bin Jong. 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
2: Before we head into the 5 p.m. hour, here's a quick look back at what got everyone talking on what's trending. Earlier today, I asked you, what color is your hair? Have you ever dyed it a bold color? Pink? Blue, purple, or maybe you've always wanted to, but never quite had the courage. Then I ask, can having colored hair still affect your career in 2026? Well, keep your thoughts coming in to 8855-0893. I'm still reading your messages live on air here. Now, this conversation came on the back of a growing debate online about whether brightly colored hair still carries an unfair stigma in the workplace. For some, I mean, it's simply a form of self-expression. For others, especially in more traditional industries, there's still a perception that colorful hair looks less professional. It sparked a really interesting discussion, so keep on sending in your thoughts to 8855-0893. Can having colored hair still affect your career in 2026? Because many of you told me that your work ethic should speak louder than your hairstyle. If you do your job well, why should your hair color matter? Others felt like, while attitudes have, you know, definitely become more accepting, it still depends on the industry you're in. And sometimes, first impressions still count. So where do you stand? Should professionalism be judged by performance or appearance? If you haven't had your say yet, it's not too late. WhatsApp me at 8855-0893. Coming up next on The Agenda, we've got three legends joining me here in the studio, Selena Tan, Sebastian Tan, and Vernetta Lopez. They're here to tell us about Choose Masquerade Party, an immersive comedy dinner theater that's putting audiences right in the middle of the action. It also got us asking, has the perfect night out changed? Are younger Singaporeans looking for experiences rather than just entertainment? We'll find out next. We're going to be live on TikTok for that as well, so if you want to join us face-to-face, do join us there at MoneyFM893. And don't forget, they'll also be sticking around for Your Agenda, where we'll unpack a listener's story about one question that keeps coming up at every family gathering. So, when are you getting married? I said the

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2: Ooh, National Day long weekend is coming. Shall we head over to Malaysia?
3: Sounds good, but traffic at the land checkpoints would be heavy.
2: Then let's check ICA's Facebook page and the One Motoring website for traffic updates before we set off.
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4: Welcome back to Your Way Home. I'm Hung Bin Jung, and thanks for spending this part of your Tuesday here with me. I hope the journey home's been a good one so far. Now let me ask you this. When was the last time you went out and came home thinking, wow, that was an experience? Not just a nice meal, not just a good show, but something you actually become part of. Because let's be honest, these days, staying home is pretty tempting, right? You've got Netflix, food delivery, gaming, social media. Everything comes to you in the comfort of your own home. So if we're actually going to leave the house, it has to be worth it. Which raises the question, has the definition of a great night out changed? Are younger Singaporeans no longer looking for just entertainment or just a day out for dinner, but something immersive, interactive, and unforgettable? And I've got the perfect guests to answer that. Joining me here in the studio are three absolute legends of Singapore's entertainment scene. Selena Tan, Sebastian Tan, and Vernetta Lopez. They're here to tell us about Chu's Masquerade Party, an immersive comedy dinner theater where the audience isn't just watching the story unfold, you're actually part of it. We'll also be live on TikTok, so if you'd like to see the conversation happen in real time, come join us there as well. And don't go anywhere after the agenda, because Selena, Sebastian, and Vernetta are staying on for Your Agenda, where your stories take the spotlight. Today's submission asks a question many Singaporeans know all too well. So, when are you getting married? When does family concern, become family pressure? And is it okay to choose a different timeline or a different path altogether? We'd love to hear your thoughts. WhatsApp us at 8855-0893 or join us on TikTok Live. Let's get into the agenda coming up right after this one.

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1: 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That's it for now. Do drive safely.
0: If you see anything on the roads that we might have missed, send us a WhatsApp message at 8855-0893. 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
2: All right, we have a very loud and busy studio here this afternoon. Welcome to The Agenda. I'm Hong Bin Jung. Now, a night out used to be very simple. You grab dinner, maybe catch a movie or a show and call it a day. But younger people today seem to be looking for something more. As more choose to stay home, businesses are finding themselves competing not just with one another, but with the comfort and convenience of home itself. One production, putting that theory to the test, is Choose Masquerade Party, an immersive comedy dinner theater where audiences don't just watch the story unfold, they become part of it. Blending live theater, interactive dining, and a healthy dose of family drama, it raises a bigger question about whether experience-led entertainment is becoming the new blueprint for a night out. So what actually gets Gen Zs and millennials to head out? Is good food enough, or are people now paying for experiences they simply can't recreate at home? Well, joining us here in the studio today is Dream Academy's executive producer and director Selena Tan, and alongside her are acting veterans and icons Sebastian Tan and Vernetta Lopez. Hello, welcome to the studio.
3: Hello.
4: Hello.
2: Hello. I am super nervous at the moment. I have three legends here in the studio today, icons and legends of Singapore's entertainment industry. I'm so glad you guys are here with
3: us. She used the L word.
5: I know. Now I'm nervous.
3: Me too.
2: All right. I just want to start off by asking all of you here. Maybe we can start off with Selena.
6: Sure.
2: Looking back on your amazing careers, right? What do you think of the journey so far? And what has been the most rewarding moment for you?
5: Wow, that's a big one. First of all, I'm looking back, guys.
3: I'm looking back already.
5: Truth is, I go to rehearsals every day now with these people, and I spend very little time looking back because I'm constantly trying to look forward and plan the next show. I didn't even notice her hair changed color yesterday. She was there in front of me rehearsing in my face.
3: Yeah, so and she's like just now going.
5: I was like,
3: wait, did you color?
5: So I mean, I'm very obviously proud and pleased with how, you know, things have gone. They could have gone, I guess, much worse. And I think the thing is that I've never really sort of like sat down and like had a game plan for like where I want to go. A lot of it has been because of sheer luck and like the friends of the people around me and all the talented people around me that have come together with me to allow me to be able to be creative. So for instance, when we're doing this particular show, it's not that we haven't done a dinner theater before, but with this group of people, you know, we can really sort of dream and make more fantastical, be more outrageous with whatever we put on. So with the Masquerade Party, which is like the second part, the follow-up to last year's divorce party. Were you at our divorce party?
2: No.
5: No, you don't know what you missed. It was a great divorce that led to now a whole lot of secrets being concealed at the Masquerade Party.
3: And secrets coming out.
5: So you know, it's fun because we get to dream up these things and I get to do it with my friends.
2: Right. Well, Vernetta, what about you? I mean, looking back at your amazing career.
3: I'm looking back too.
2: What do you think has been most memorable for you?
3: So many things, right? I mean, you think about being part of the first English sitcom of Singapore.
5: Oh, yeah.
3: Being an award winner for comedy as well as for drama. I think doing theatre, TV and tiny parts in movies. I mean, that's like, you know, something which is so irregular, but yet within the genre of entertainment, which is what I love. I guess it's like how I joined the business in the first place. I had no idea what I wanted to do in my life. All I know is that MassCom was the best variety of things. And so I found my way that way. And I guess to be able to look back and say, hey, not bad, lah. Is you know, I can't say I work with Jennifer Lopez, like somebody here.
5: But I work with Vanetta Lopez.
3: Oh, okay, okay.
5: That's the only Lopez I care about today.
2: Sebastian, what about you?
4: Oh, looking back, which is about 10 years ago.
5: Five.
4: No.
5: You've done so much in 5 years.
4: So, 5 years. What can I say? Theatre has always been the mainstay of my so-called career.
5: Illustrious.
4: Illustrious. Man. So
3: you are a powerhouse on the stage.
4: Oh,
3: seriously.
4: Come on.
3: Broadway Bang, you just finished.
5: Ooh, yeah,
3: what
5: sold
3: an amazing
5: out
3: show.
5: At the concert hall.
4: Okay, so they said it. Broadway Bang is one of the highlights of my career. Miss Saigon, being performing in the UK is another highlight. And of course, performing with these two wonderful ladies. Working with them. This is not the first time we work together.
3: Yes.
4: With Selena Tan and Vanetta Lopez. It's great to be back working with them again.
5: And
4: this new immersive dinner experience, theatre experience.
5: For which he holds court as a she.
3: Yes.
5: He holds she court.
4: My alter ego.
3: Can I just say, Sebastian Tan is the best matriarch I've ever seen. I've ever met.
2: I mean, you guys sound like a power team as well. You mentioned that this is not the first time you guys are working together, but how does it feel coming back together as one team?
5: Oh, you have to guess where the three of us worked together first.
3: Yeah.
5: Like, there was only one time that the three of us, I mean, we've worked together separately.
3: Selena and I under one roof.
5: Under one roof.
3: Sebastian and I in Hansel and Gretel. Mm. But there was one project where the three of us, and funny enough, we're coming up on an anniversary, so to speak.
5: Yeah.
3: We worked together on
5: a pretty big project for the entire country.
3: Yeah.
5: And it was the
4: National Day Parade.
3: Yeah. What year was it? What year? I have no idea.
5: It was 2013.
3: And she and Selena was directing it, by the way. Yeah. She was the she was holding
5: court. And they were the host.
4: Yeah. Performers.
5: They were very funny. She spoke to the Merlion.
3: I did.
4: I was.
3: He didn't vomit on me.
5: Yeah.
3: He didn't vomit on me, did you? Okay.
2: I mean, we're currently on TikTok Live as well for our listeners. If you want to join us on TikTok, do so as well. You can see the lovely faces here. I mean, Adriel is saying, OMG, my childhood is back. Just seeing all the three of you here in the studio. Now, Selena, I want to ask you a question. I mean, you mentioned about the divorce party, right? It was last year's very successful show. Yeah. What inspired you to, you know, come up with the sequel?
5: Oh, it was very easy. There were many loose ends that were untied, that hadn't been tied up. So actually, it was the whole thing is conceived as a trilogy.
2: Mm.
5: So I've always known that there were three parts to the story. And it all centers around the matriarch, Penelope Lee, played by Sebastian Tan. And she's a matriarch who has a whole lot of secrets, many skeletons in her closet, and slowly as the parties go on, they unravel. But she becomes more complete for it, shall we say?
3: Yes, she absolutely.
5: Better for it, like more flamboyant, happier, everything.
3: A woman's dream come true?
5: Complete, yeah.
3: Completeness?
2: Yeah. Okay. Yeah.
5: So we've got the divorce party, and this year we've got the masquerade party. And it's we've introduce new characters. So Vern comes on as a new character, and I can't really expose that because you have to buy the ticket to come and watch it. She's going to kick ass.
3: Oh, yeah. Kind of. Yes.
5: Actually does.
3: Please use your SG Culture Pass if you want.
5: S as in Selena.
3: But remember the Chu name, C-H-O-O. It's Chu. That's the name of Penny's family, right? So Chu's masquerade, and it's up to Chu to buy the ticket. Sorry, I had to do that. I'm sorry.
5: Were you thinking a long time about
3: years.
2: I knew it. Well, what about Sebastian and Vernetta? I mean, how do you guys feel being part of this Choose Masquerade Party?
3: Oh, I mean, you're experienced in this. I don't think I've done dinner theatre, if I can remember. I don't think so. Yeah.
4: Frankly, the divorce party was my first ever, after being in the business for more than 30 years, my first ever dinner theatre experience.
3: Okay. This will be my first, I think, then.
4: Your first, right?
5: Oh, we love virgins.
3: Well,
4: And I have to say, well, I'm still, you know, trying to get used to it, you know, to have the audience involved as well.
3: But it was a blast last year, right? I mean, what is the audience experience?
4: I had a lot of fun. I had a lot of fun, which is another reason why I'm back, besides, you know, working with these two other ladies.
3: What is the audience experience? I mean, just for the audiences, right? What do they go through in a dinner theatre experience?
5: Actually, I think, you know, it really depends on what you know, who you are and where you are that day and how you want to come into it. Mm. There are some people who come in and they're like, tell me more.
4: I want to be part of the story.
3: I want to be the part of the drama.
5: And then they take part and they are, you know, interacting with you. And then there are some who are just like, okay, you know, I'm going to chill. I'm going to have my wine and, you know, I'm going to see what's happening and sit back. But both it works both ways because, you know, it's a, you know, you imagine you go for a dinner party. Yeah. Let's say you take last year's divorce party, right? It's set up like a wedding dinner, right? So, you know, you bring your own personality to the wedding dinner. If you're the kind who's just going to sit there and just talk to the person next to you, that works too. If you're the one who was like, oh, auntie, never so long, never see you, that works too, right? Yeah. So it's
4: so don't be intimidated by this this immersive experience.
3: But you'll be guided along as well.
2: But I'm very curious, is there a script that you guys follow or is it a lot of ad-libs? Because you're mentioning that, you know, audiences can interact and add in their own drama, right? Yeah. So how do you go about that?
5: Oh, well, there is a main script and then there is an unscripted part as well.
2: Okay.
5: So once they're in their characters and they kind of know, you know, who their characters are, who they're friends with, who they're not friends, who they're hiding secrets from, who they're colluding with, then the rest of it, which is unscripted, you know, they sort of take it on and they improvise themselves. And sometimes they'll go to an audience member and they might share a secret with them. And that's just that moment, just the two of them, you know, and it's just that small.
2: Okay.
5: And it doesn't even have to really, you know, amount to something, or it might amount to like something big at the end, but we don't know. But it's just a feeling that you're in. Today's performance is the only performance like this. You never get another performance like that.
3: Every night will be different, I think.
2: Very different. I can't imagine.
3: But there will be like moments where an audience member will be given something to read.
5: Yeah.
3: So that's okay. You don't have to like think of something on the spot. Yeah. You know, don't worry.
5: We don't want to put anybody at, you know, ill at ease.
3: Yes.
5: Know,
3: yes.
2: But is there like a conclusion?
5: Oh, yes.
2: A happy ending?
5: Oh, yes.
3: There's some kind of ending.
4: Yeah. There's many endings.
5: There are many endings. Nerve endings.
2: I'm very interested.
5: You have to come.
2: I'm going to sign up.
5: Please,
2: I'm going to buy the tickets after this interview.
3: We'll give you a discount.
5: Yes.
2: Well, Brunetta, as a performer, right, who's been in the industry for decades, have you noticed audiences, you know, becoming more willing to participate rather than simply sit back and watch? What about these experiences do you think entices the younger audience? Because we're seeing a lot of reports where younger generations are opting to stay home.
3: Yeah, I kind of like get two sides because I've got different, you know, perspectives of different age groups, right? But they're both young groups, and one of them is like the party type. That party group still exists.
2: Mm.
3: But then the others are the ones who want to go home or meet with friends and play board games. I mean, literally, it's a club where these friends come together and there's a challenge, and they do that every weekend. And so I think what's happening is the same way the malls are happening, okay? The malls, not so much about shopping. And eating and buying things, it's about experiences. I think they have a bicycle track inside Funan. You know, I mean, you know, so I think a lot of brick and mortar places are becoming places where you gather together to experience something. The young ones, I think, are probably a bit more clued in into like experiencing things now. I don't know about you, but I was very blur when I was young. You know what I mean?
5: You also had no money.
3: That's true, lah. I don't know. I don't know whether the young ones have a lot more money now, but it's you know.
5: But they have culture pass.
3: Right, they do. And CDC vouchers. So, you know, they can handle it. They can go out there. But it's a kind of a feeling that they want to have as much out of life as possible now. And I think with friends and all that, so they don't really go to like how we used to party. I'm sure the question is, how did we party, right?
4: Oh,
3: before,
4: I don't
3: right?
4: party when I was young.
3: We were angels.
5: We also went home.
2: Well, we'll dive into when you guys were in 20s in just a bit. But before we get there, Sebastian, do you think younger people today are no longer, you know, just paying for food or entertainment, but for the stories that they can be part of?
4: Yeah, I think they you know, they want more, I guess. You know, I guess because they're exposed to more. You know, with the internet, you know, with everything. You know, I think, yeah.
3: Micro dramas.
4: Yeah.
3: I think they want to live vicariously through anything they can get their soul on.
5: Yeah, and at our party, they can actually get into it. We're like a giant board game.
3: It's true. Yeah.
5: They can move their pieces around.
3: Put it this way. If you want to experience something where you want drama and, accusations, conflict and crying and laughter, and gasping, but without the actual real drama of real life affecting you, come to this party because you'll enjoy that
5: masterclass.
2: That was a lot of emotion in just a few seconds.
3: And you're going to get a lot of that.
4: Yeah, if you want to be an actor or an actress for just that 2 hours, come.
2: Oh, yeah. That's true. It's a good experience.
4: For all the young people out there, come. You want to try acting?
3: This is your
4: you want to try acting with veterans and
3: legends?
4: Yeah. Come and act with us. Yeah.
2: All right. So I want to bring it back to when you guys were in your 20s.
3: Oh.
2: What made a night out memorable?
3: Is this show for adults? Are you sure?
2: Keep it PG-13.
3: What was a night out? Selena, what was a night out for you?
5: Wow, 20s, we had night out. I don't know whether my mother let me
3: we
5: out.
3: We didn't go through COVID, okay?
4: You,
3: you know the COVID generation, the 20-year-olds, the 20-year-olds, they really suffered. They didn't get to go out for how many, a long time.
4: Well, okay, I start first, okay?
3: Okay?
4: In my 20s, my ambition is to go to every single club there is in Singapore.
2: Wow.
4: Yeah.
3: Seriously?
4: When clubbing was still a thing for the young people.
5: And
4: I heard nowadays the young
3: so
4: people
3: much.
4: don't go to clubs anymore, right?
3: There are not that many clubs in the first place.
4: Yeah, at my time, they don't even call it clubs. They call it disco.
5: Disco.
3: When I was younger, it was function.
4: Tea dance. Okay. I must have met you there. Where they serve Coca-Cola and 7-Up, right?
3: Because the party only started at 4 p.m.
4: Correct.
3: Finish at 6:30.
5: That's very good for us now, actually. I don't mind going for a party at 4:30.
3: Yeah, actually. But honestly, my 20s was, okay, I used to hang out Sunset Bay and Sentosa.
5: Oh,
3: that one?
5: My God!
3: You know, then you've got like all the different Club Zouk, of course, you know, your Studebakers and all. So, I mean, that was just dancing. That was my aerobics, you know, that's how I get fit, you know, with alcohol. I mean, it was party time. It was every evening you got to go out there and meet your friends because that was the thing to do, hang out in the bar, the club, you know, and it was just such a community. That was our community. That was our bonding, you know, with the friends that you just, after work, we're there. I don't care. We don't even make a plan. We just know someone's going to be there.
4: Because back then, there's no social media, right?
5: That's true.
4: There's no such thing.
3: Barely a handful.
5: Right, a note.
4: Pager.
5: Yeah.
3: Pager.
4: Yeah, you all remember what pager is?
5: They used to tell me, you know, they used to leave notes at the, you know, outside tanks. Yeah. There's these lion statues. Uh-huh. And then the mouth there, right? So last time you want to meet your friend, right? Then you're all out already. You put a note inside there. So you go like, okay, Sebastian. Then you write the note there. I'm going to be at Scott's.
3: Are you serious?
5: And then Sebastian was, oh, I don't know where she is. Okay, then they go there and pick up.
4: Really?
5: Oh, Scott's picnic.
4: How come I don't?
3: I've never heard of this.
4: Yeah, I never
5: That's
4: heard of this.
5: That's how old I am.
4: Yeah. Well,
3: did you know
4: I guess you didn't
3: this?
4: Have a pager.
3: Yeah.
5: I did. Later on.
3: Pager, okay. The battery died later.
2: So I want to bring it back to Choose Masquerade Party, right? How will Choose Masquerade Party be the next big thing that this generation, the Gen Zs and Millennials, remember, you know, 20, 30 years from now on and say this was their most memorable thing of their 20s?
5: Mudslinging.
3: Penny/Sebastian's
5: wine
3: beautiful
5: throwing.
3: Legs. Beautiful legs.
4: I once acted with Penny Long Legs.
3: Penny Long Legs.
5: Penelope Long Leg too.
4: Yeah.
3: How? I don't know. How will this be something that they will remember?
5: I think the most of the people who you know, found it memorable last year when we did the divorce party, because, we've had dinner entertainment before, I mean, dinner theatre before, like when I was in my 20s. We did like Akong's birthday party. And then after that, there was a long gap when nothing like that happened. So when we did divorce party, it was like everybody was like, oh my God, it's so fresh. Like, and what they really appreciated was the closeness and the fact that Penny could come to them and like talk to them and whisper to them and like share a secret or like, you know, steal their food or, you know, it's just that kind of interaction or their drink, and then they have a lot of things, or like when we say, oh, you know, what song, what, you know, and then they're able to contribute or they're able to come up and do a little hula dance that was last year. So, you know, it's just stuff like that. It's kind of like this year's one, it's kind of like a company dinner and dance gone haywire. Really haywire.
3: And I believe everybody gets a masquerade mask.
5: Oh yeah, that's right.
3: Because
5: you might want to hide your face.
3: Yes.
5: After the shame of what you've had to do.
3: Please, it's not 50 Shades of Grey. It's not that kind of party, okay?
5: But there are feathers.
3: Yes. And lots of surprises. But I think if you want to let loose and live vicariously in a different life, in a different shell for fun, and just experience what comedy dinner theatre. You know, like how last time, I don't know whether they still do it in America and Australia, those medieval dinners.
5: Oh, yeah.
3: Yeah, like, so you have people in knights shining armour and ladies, the maids, you know, serving food.
5: We have a mythical creature as well.
3: Yes, we do. We do have a mythical creature coming.
2: I mean, it sounds
4: like...
2: There's
4: also a fashion show, right?
2: It sounds like a party of the lifetime. Yeah. We're out of time for the agenda. But do stay tuned. If you're live on TikTok, we'll continue our conversation there. But on air, we'll be back on Your Agenda with the three legends still with us. So that's all on the agenda with me, Hung Bin Jung. Looking for the right job or a new career direction? 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
6: These are your news headlines. I'm Shazad Haque. Acting Manpower Minister Jasmine Lau has shed more light on GovTech's recent retrenchment of 93 officers. Responding today to parliamentary questions filed about the ages of those who were laid off as part of GovTech's two-year restructuring exercise, Ms. Lau said those aged between 40 and 49 formed the largest age group, accounting for 42%. This age group had also formed 42% of the 305 people affected in the first round of GovTech's restructuring. As such, they were not overrepresented among the retrenched officers. Ms. Lau added that retrenched employees who had expressed interest in other roles offered through job matching are currently in the application or interview stages. Aging developments could get a better shot at successful en-bloc sales as part of proposed changes to lower the consent threshold from the current 80%. Projects between 50 and 59 years old could have this lowered to 70%, while those 60 years and older could have the threshold lowered to 65%. Consent thresholds for newer developments will remain unchanged. Proposed amendments to the Land Titles Strata Act will also allow non-strata titled private residential developments to proceed with a collective sale by majority consent, instead of requiring unanimous agreement among flat owners and landowners. A man who set fire to community cat houses at a void deck near his home has been sentenced to 3 months' jail. 68-year-old Ko Teng Bu felt that the cardboard structures in Bukit Batok East Avenue 4 led to birds coming to the cat houses. He also claimed that they were prone to attracting pests. In November 2025, he set fire to a cat house and walked away, leaving the blaze unattended. He did this again the next day. The town council spent more than $900 to repair the damage to the flooring and walls. A review of security protocols at Kuala Lumpur International Airport is underway after a sharp surge in drug smuggling cases detected there. Recent figures show that almost 34 million Singapore dollars worth of drugs were seized at KLIA in the first 7 months of 2026. Police seized 1.3 tons of illicit drugs and arrested 13 suspected drug mules. Malaysia's Transport Ministry has proposed revising standard operating procedures while making narcotics detection a top priority. Police are also investigating potential insider involvement, including the possibility of syndicates using airport staff. In Japan, an All Nippon Airways flight travelling from Shanghai to Tokyo this morning made an evasive manoeuvre while approaching Haneda Airport around 6 a.m. ANA Flight 968's collision avoidance system was activated as the plane neared the airport. The pilot followed the system's instructions and the plane climbed to avoid another aircraft. ANA says none of the 197 passengers and crew were injured and no issues were found with the aircraft. Japan's Ministry of Land, Infrastructure, Transport and Tourism later said its inspection plane was flying nearby. Investigations are ongoing.
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1: All right, there's an accident on TPE towards SLE at Hallows Link entrance and a vehicle breakdown on the AYE towards MCE before Tuas West Road. That's it for now. Do drive safely.
0: If you see anything on the roads that we might have missed, send us a WhatsApp message at 8855-0893, but only when you're safely parked. 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
2: Good afternoon, and you're tuning into the business report with me, Chua Tian Tian, as we take you through the moves and views that matter to you in the world of business and finance as you navigate the end of your workday. And at this hour, we discuss how Grab announced a profit of $252 million for the second quarter of 2026. That's a 620% increase from the $35 million seen in Q2 2025. And that's before turning our attention to SGX listed Parkway Life REIT. Well, starting with news out of Grab, the Southeast Asia super app operator announced a profit of $252 million for the second quarter of 2026, which is a 620% increase from the $35 million seen in Q2 2025. Revenue for Q2 rose 22% on the year to $997 million from $819 million. The growth was driven by revenue growth across deliveries, mobility, and financial services. Group CEO and co-founder Anthony Tan said Grab also achieved a record 54 million monthly transacting users in Q2 2026. Adjusted earnings before interest, taxes, depreciation, and amortization, or EBITDA, rose 54% to $168 million in Q2 2026 from $109 million. This was due to the growth in revenue and profitability across all business segments. Now, Grab also raised its full-year guidance for 2026, with revenue for 2026 to hit between $4.1 and $4.15 billion at a growth rate of 22% to 23%. Previously, Grab guided for 2026 revenue to come in between $4.04 and $4.1 billion at a growth rate of 20% to 22%. Earlier, I spoke with Eddie Lowe, Chief Investment Officer of Maybank Group Wealth Management, to get his take on what the numbers say about the health of platform businesses globally and if margins are compressed at this point.
7: Well, I would say that some of these platform companies, be it in Singapore, Southeast Asia, or say in the likes of Hong Kong, China, their share price performance has somewhat been overshadowed by those infrastructure providers, the chip makers that are deemed to be direct beneficiary
3: of the
7: AI build-out, right? Yeah. But suffice to say, I would say that these platform companies, they can also make use of AI to drive their business growth. I'm pretty sure the likes of Grab or many other platform companies are doing so. And if they're successful, I think it will help them position them, improve their competitive positioning, because no doubt, I think this platform businesses is still a very competitive industry. So I think margins will always be a threat. But if you could make use of new technology, new AI solutions to help beef up your capabilities, I think that will benefit them in the long run in terms of business, in terms of profitability, and therefore share price performance. Right. But ultimately, I would say that also scale is something that's very critical that will enable these platform companies to compete effectively.
8: Back home in Singapore, investors continue to mount news out of SGX-listed counter Parkway Life REIT because the REIT's manager reported today that Parkway Life REIT's distribution per unit rose 14.6% to 8.77 Singapore cents for its first half ended June from 7.65 Singapore cents in the year-ago period. Revenue was down 1.6% at 77.1 million Sing dollars for the half-year period from 78.3 million Sing dollars in the previous corresponding period. And finally, Qantas Airways said today that Jetstar Japan would buy back its 33.32% stake in the budget carrier in an 8.2 billion yen or 52.11 million US dollars deal, paving the way for it to come under Japanese ownership and rebrand under a new name. Now, as part of the deal signed by Qantas, Japan Airlines and other stakeholders, Jetstar Japan will buy back Qantas' minority stake, while the Development Bank of Japan will join as a new shareholder. Japan Airlines and Tokyo Century will retain their respective stakes. Now, after Qantas' divestment, Jetstar Japan will rebrand to drop the Jetstar brand as it seeks to strengthen its position in Japan's low-cost carrier market. Qantas said the move would allow it to redirect capital towards Qantas and Jetstar's operations in Australia and across its international networks. And that's your business report this hour. I'm Chua Tian Tian.
9: Hey, it's Lin Lee. We're celebrating Singapore's 61st birthday, and I'd like to wish you a very happy National Day. This year's theme is Majula Singapura, Go Beyond. So however you're marking the occasion, whether you're looking forward to the parade returning to the National Stadium, or catching the beautiful fireworks, or simply enjoying the long weekend, I hope you find time to appreciate the people, places, and little moments that make Singapore feel like home. 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
1: All right, welcome to Your Agenda. I'm Hong Bin Jung, and joining me are our guests, Dream Academy's executive producer and director Selena Tan, alongside acting veterans and icons Sebastian Tan and Vernetta Lopez. And they're here to help me break down today's submission, a story sent in from one of you. So if this is your first time joining us, this is a space that's all about you. 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We're streaming live on TikTok as well. So if you want to join us there, you can see us face to face, the beautiful faces that I'm seeing right here in the studio. And of course, you can always leave a comment in our TikTok live or WhatsApp us 885-5089-3. So if today's story resonates with you or you've been going through something similar, don't keep it to yourself. WhatsApp us at 885-5089-3 or do leave it in the comments down below on our TikTok live. So let's make this a safe space. Are you guys ready?
2: Yes.
1: All right. This is a story and it starts like this. I'm a guy in my early 30s, and without fail, the moment every time we do a family gathering, someone will ask, "So, when are you getting married?"
2: Typical.
1: Can hear the frustration already. Before I can even answer, another relative jumps in with, "Don't wait too long. Good girls get taken very fast." Then my uncle starts giving me advice about how marriage isn't as expensive as people make it sound. Meanwhile, my cousin, who got married last year, is sitting there quietly trying not to make eye contact with me. The worst part is when they start playing matchmaker. Oh, my friend's daughter is single. Hey, what about that girl you brought to Chinese New Year 5 years ago? Are you sure you're not hiding a girlfriend from us? I've tried everything. I've laughed it off. I've changed the subject. I've even pretended to be really interested in the food that's lost its taste. Aww. Nothing works. Last weekend, I thought I'd finally escape because everyone was busy eating. Then my grandma looked at me and said, "Before I leave this world, I just want to see you get married." How do you even respond to that? I love my family and I know they mean well, but can we please finish dinner before planning the rest of my life? And I don't know how to tell my parents that I prefer to stay single for now because I have my own dreams that I want to achieve. And with them aging, I would rather stay and help them and take care of them. But no one seems to get me.
2: Selena, I think that's the storyline for part three.
3: Oh my god!
4: I get him.
3: It's like
4: I
3: at a wedding. Him. It's like they rotate.
2: Yeah, do a fake wedding for this guy.
3: You know, I was gonna say Sebastian does get him because Sebastian's done an entire segment on this very topic. You know, of like aunties coming to ask you. You know, like
4: in my Broadway Bing show.
3: Yeah, in your Broadway Bing
4: show.
3: Yeah,
4: yeah, yeah. No, like this person, I also chose to be single because I want to stay at home and look after my mother. Yeah, so there's nothing wrong with that. And for parents out there, don't think, you know, just because your children are married off is a good thing.
2: Whoa.
4: You may never see them again.
2: Wow.
4: But the ones that's left in their home, those
3: treasure
4: are the ones.
3: Those. Wow.
4: Yes.
3: Can you come and talk to my son afterwards?
4: Yeah.
1: But so, how do you usually respond to these questions when someone's continuously asking, "When are you getting married? When are you getting married?
4: I just say, "Oh, just wait."
3: Is it soon?
4: Yeah, just
3: soon,
4: wait.
3: Soon, you get the invite. Soon.
4: One day. One day.
2: For me, I would say, I think as a guy, you know, or a girl, just start asking them, oh, tell me about your marriage. Because, you know, if it's a happy marriage, they would love to talk about it and give you advice. So let them talk.
1: Yeah.
2: If it's not, then eventually what's going to happen is stories of divorce and separation come out.
1: Mm.
2: And it just proves your point. Why are you asking me? Why aren't y'all going to handle it first, y'all?
3: You're so clever.
2: There's
3: your answer. I think we don't need to talk anymore. That's it, isn't it?
2: Right?
3: Right? Turn the tables around. Always ask the questions.
2: They will always love to tell stories and give advice anyway. So just let them talk.
1: Okay.
2: It doesn't matter. Don't worry. I mean, the problem is if they start injecting themselves into your life outside of the dinner, that's a different, you know, ball of wax already.
1: I think it's a lot of people have gone through this moment where they go to family gatherings and then they keep asking, when are you getting married? I mean, what's the most ridiculous thing a relative has ever said to you or asked you about?
2: How much money you make?
3: That's right.
2: Not me personally, but I've heard stories.
3: It's very common. Yeah. I mean, people seem to think that it's okay to talk about, to ask you about like money or like your personal life. Yeah. I don't know why that is the case, but
2: it has happened. What other things did they ask of you?
4: Me? I don't know.
2: All about what you do in your spare time.
4: It's like no. It's like what is your real job? I think.
3: Real job is a good one. Yeah.
4: Like I've been an actor for many years, and there's still people asking.
2: This is me in the debate at the dinner lah. Okay. See, this is the start lah. This kind of thing, because the attitude now, as we have seen in recent times in the news, about how, you know, artists and art people probably are not as appreciated as much by the powers that be. You know what I mean?
1: Right. I can't even imagine a legend being asked.
4: Maybe not of late lah, but then I used to get questions like that. Yeah, okay. When I was younger.
1: Very interesting. So what do you guys think? Is the question, when are you getting married, still considered, you know, harmless small talk? Or has it become one of those questions we really need to retire at this day and age?
3: I think we shouldn't have had it in the first place. I mean, I think people, you know, when you look for small talk, well, I don't know why people look for small talk, but when you're
2: you
3: engaging,
2: do something in between the drinking
3: when you're
2: and eating,
3: engaging in a conversation, I mean, you wouldn't.
1: Very interesting. So, what do you guys think? Is the question when?

0: never ask somebody straight out a personal question.
1: Mm. I think we don't, right? But then there are people who still ask personal questions like these.
2: But I think the problem is also that it's become like a expected thing.
3: Mm.
2: You know, as a partially is because yes, they are really are curious of when you're going to get married. But other things is like, this is how I small talk. This is how Singaporean small talk. Mm. We start off with that. You know, with getting married or not, or like, you know, what you up to now? What are you doing? What are you doing? What's your career?
0: Your answer should be, so when are you getting divorced?
3: Well, I mean,
2: the joke of like, when you at a wedding, and then a relative says, "Oh, you're the next," right?
3: Yeah.
2: And then when you see them at a funeral, you go to that relative and say, "Ah, you're the next." Please don't do that. You might give them a heart attack.
3: Exactly.
0: And then it would be their turn.
3: But on that note, I think one of the hardest line from this story is that the grandmother said, "Before I leave this world, I want to see you get married." Now, that's almost impossible to argue against, right?
2: Mm-hmm.
3: How would you respond if your grandparents said something like that?
2: Have a wedding party. Just pretend. Choose masquerade. Never choose wedding, man.
0: There's this movie. Oh, yeah. I watched this movie. It's called Rental Family.
2: Oh!
0: Did you watch it with Brendan Fraser? So they staged the entire wedding for the parents.
2: I saw the trailer.
0: So yeah, they say, and we will also hire ourselves out for wedding
2: many
0: parties.
2: Performers in Singapore. Yeah.
1: I'll get married.
3: Yeah. And you can just say, oh, Vernetta Lopez and Sebastian Tan and Selena Tan are going to be at my wedding.
2: Yeah, they're my bridesmaids.
0: And then three of us completely leave you alone after that.
2: But I think, you know, I wouldn't say it's unfair, but it is in a way unfair. Like, you know, oh, do this for me. And you pressurize the young generation. But I'm very lucky because I have in-laws and parents who actually don't pressurize me that way. I'm talking about babies here because I don't have kids, but they've never pressurized me to say, when you have a baby, when you have a baby, when you have a baby, you know what I mean? So I'm lucky in that way, but there are many who do have families who kind of like on their deathbed kind of like moment, right? You make sure you take care of my baby, you know, you take care of her. And then, you know, if they want to get a divorce, cannot because I promised my grandmother, you know what I mean? So I understand why it's a difficult thing, but I would say, don't worry, Grandma, it will happen. Whether it happens or not, it doesn't matter. Or you can stage one for fun. People actually have staged weddings, you know, for loved ones.
0: In Japan.
2: Yeah. So whatever the situation is, I think if you're there for her, no matter what, I don't think she's going to complain too much.
3: Definitely.
2: Right.
3: I mean, it also never ends, right? Maybe you do get married, and then the next question is, when are you going to have kids?
2: Yeah. Yes.
3: And then it just continues and continues and continues.
0: Actually, I don't know. After when you are going to have kids, what's next? Oh, there's nothing, right?
1: Oh, are you going to have the second one or third one?
2: No, I see. No, then you as the next generation, you have to pass it on to the next generation. No.
3: Then how are your kids studying? How well are they doing?
2: Which university are they going to?
0: Oh, I see. Okay.
2: That's the next question.
0: Things
2: why not
0: to look
2: this?
0: Forward to.
2: Hey, Singapore, why don't we do this? The next time someone asks that question, when are you getting married? He says, well, how much ang pao are you going to give me?
3: Yeah.
2: Ah, wow. How about that?
0: They say a very nice amount, then you have to get married, you know, like that.
2: I would say do it then, yeah. If that's going to be that good.
3: I mean, I think Vernetta has given us a lot of comeback to a lot of these questions here. But final thoughts here. Do you have any other advice for this writer here? I mean, how should he go about this situation?
1: I think don't be pressured.
3: Mm.
1: Just, you know, if you don't want to get married, Singapore, it's fine. I think the government is not very happy with what I say. But, you know, there is space for single people.
0: There's a
1: power for
0: everyone.
1: So don't, please don't get married for the sake of it.
0: And they're already lowering the age for singles to get flat. So
2: that's true.
0: You don't need to get married.
2: Yeah.
0: So you just tell your grandmother, your mother, even my government thinks I can continue living a good life.
1: And if you're single, your life will be like a buffet, you know, like...
2: Back to the masquerade party.
1: Spread.
2: But just to be on the other side of the coin, because these two are like, no need. Please remember, Singapore's TFR rate is quite lower. Total fertility rate is quite lower. So please, go get married and have babies.
1: Worry.
2: Okay?
1: Immigration.
0: I think we can do with fewer people.
1: We welcome immigration.
2: Yeah. Then we don't need to clear forests. We just have to,
0: forest alone.
2: Yeah. But don't be pressured. I think, you know, just live your own life.
0: I don't
2: to
0: think
2: be
0: he
2: true
0: sounds,
2: to yourself. Otherwise, you're going to just be in trouble.
0: I don't think he's going to be pressured. I think he's on the right track. I mean, he's like, you know, stood his ground all the way to grandmother.
2: Yeah. Or better yet, don't go for the dinner.

0: kidding.
1: That's a sad thing. So I think that's what the older folk don't realize, that, you know, after a while, you know, the younger ones won't turn up anymore.
2: Yeah.
1: So, you know,
2: yeah,
3: I think
2: For the older generation, I know it's nice to see the babies and all that, but enjoy the generation now.
3: Exactly.
2: For what they are, you know, and if they're pressurized, they either will move further away, like Selena says, or they just will resent you to a degree, you know. But at the same time, I think the young generation now, they live for themselves so passionately that I don't think they're going to be any more pressured. Maybe this guy who wants to know, you just take the advice you give you what to say, you'll be fine. Just keep bonding with the family. Let them tell you their stories and they will feel great. Don't worry about it.
3: Hopefully the writer is tuning in now. We've got great advice for you. I mean, thank you so much for submitting your story, and thank you so much to all of you for joining me here on the show.
2: Thanks for having us.
1: See you at the party.
2: Yes.
3: See you guys at the party. I'm super excited.
2: Masquerade.
4: Wait, are you married?
2: Do you have a baby? You have children ready?
3: And that's your flat on your agenda.
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4: 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That's it for now. 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
7: These are your news headlines. I'm Shazad Haq. Many of the sites suggested as alternatives to Maju Forest and Gilman Barracks for housing are already earmarked for homes needed for other national purposes or cannot be developed yet. Minister of State for National Development Alvin Tan says this is why the areas at Gilman and Sunset Way need to be developed to make Singapore's housing needs over the next decade. Addressing questions in Parliament from MPs on the issue, Mr. Tan emphasised that even though development will go ahead, plans have not been finalised. Further engagements will continue, and there could still be changes to the amount of greenery and heritage conserved. On the housing issue, Mr. Tan also addressed why demand continues to grow despite Singapore's falling total fertility rate. He says Singaporeans who are buying homes today and in the near future were born decades ago when birth rates were higher. Household sizes are now smaller, with many young couples wanting a home of their own while living near their parents. Singles are also setting up homes, and more seniors are living alone. Such trends means Singapore needs more homes now than in the past. Still, he says the government will work to maximise the use of existing land. Four people were taken to hospital after an accident involving a car and three motorcycles on the SLE during the morning rush hour today. Among them, a 58-year-old male motorcyclist was unconscious when taken to hospital, while two male motorcyclists and a male pillion were conscious. The incident occurred on the SLE towards the CTE near the Woodlands Avenue 12 exit, around 7:50 a.m. Photos of the incident show two motorcyclists lying on a three-lane road with a person seen helping to direct traffic. Investigations are ongoing. Japan is proposing that foreigners meet tougher requirements before they can be granted permanent residency. This includes requiring applicants to maintain income above the average for Japanese households, which was around 47,000 Singapore dollars in 2024. They must also have a certain level of projected pension benefits or cover the difference with their assets. This is part of Prime Minister Sane Takaichi's push to create an orderly society for Japanese and foreigners to coexist in. Authorities will seek public feedback before implementing new rules from April 2027. The Philippines wants to impose higher taxes on products that cause health problems. This includes raising levies on sugary drinks and introducing new taxes on ice cream and natural fruit juices. Authorities are also seeking higher taxes on vapor products, e-cigarette devices, and distilled spirits. This is part of efforts to regain revenue that will be lost from President Ferdinand Marcos Jr.'s pro-consumer proposals. The tax measures could bring an average revenue gain of 48 billion pesos, or about 1 billion Singapore dollars annually in the next 4 years.
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4: Thundery showers can be expected over many areas in the afternoon and into the evening. Now, temperatures will range between 35 degrees Celsius and 24 degrees Celsius.
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5: Traffic.
4: Right, there's a vehicle breakdown on the CTE towards SLE after Ang Mo Kio Avenue 5. That's it for now. Do drive safely.
5: If you see anything on the roads that we might have missed, send us a WhatsApp message at 8855-0893. 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
3: 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I'm Hung Bin Jung, and I'm glad you're spending this hour with me. Whether you're finally heading home after work, making a dinner run, or simply taking a breather before the evening really begins, welcome back. I hope the journey home has been a smooth one. Now let's head across the causeway, because something pretty significant could be happening in Malaysian politics. Just weeks after a major victory in Johor, Barisan Nasional and Perikatan Nasional have chalked up another landslide win, this time in Negeri Sembilan. And now the two coalitions are expected to sit down and discuss an electoral pact ahead of the upcoming Malacca state election. If that happens, it could completely reshape Malaysia's political landscape. So here's the big question. Is Prime Minister Anwar Ibrahim facing his biggest political test yet? Could this be the start of a powerful new alliance? And what could it mean for Malaysia's next general election? That's all coming up on The Big Story, coming up in just a bit. After that, though, we've got Sports Minutes with Xiao Raoshan. Days before a national day, the Lions have the chance to give Singapore another reason to celebrate. A draw against Indonesia on 7th August will send them into the AFF semi-finals. But the stakes go beyond football. Deepan Rajganasan, sports correspondent with The Straits Times, joined Sports Minutes to discuss belief, resilience, memories of past battles with Indonesia, and why the momentum behind Singapore football must continue regardless of the result. A packed hour ahead of you, so stay with us here on Your Way Home.
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1: Right, there's a vehicle breakdown on the CTE towards SLE after Ang Mo Kio Avenue 5. That's it for now. Do drive safely.
0: If you see anything on the roads that we might have missed, send us a WhatsApp message at 8855-0893. But only when you're safely parked. When the headlines move fast, we slow them down. 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
2: Welcome to The Big Story. I'm Hung Bin Jung. On Saturday, Malaysia's Barisan Nasional and Perikatan Nasional scored a major victory in Negeri Sembilan state election. Together, they secured 25 out of 36 seats, ending Prime Minister Anwar Ibrahim's Pakatan Harapan coalition's 8-year hold on the state. The result also follows earlier setbacks for PH in Sabah and Johor, piling even more pressure on Anwar as Malaysia moves closer to its next general election. So was this landslide victory expected, or has the scale of the results changed the political calculations in Malaysia? And with more state elections potentially on the horizon, is Anwar running out of states and time? Well, joining us now to share more is Adib Zalkapli, who is the Managing Director of Viewfinder Global Affairs. Hi, Adib. Welcome to the show.
3: Hi. Thanks for having me.
2: Thank you so much for joining us. Well, Adib, many listeners tuning in now may see this as just another state election, but analysts are describing it as a watershed moment because BN and PN won 25 out of 36 seats, a supermajority, after already dominating Johor just weeks earlier. Now, moreover, Negeri Sembilan was the first real electoral experiment where BN and PN formally cooperated by avoiding three-cornered fights and actively transferring votes to one another. So why is their win such a significant turning point here?
3: Yeah, firstly, the results that we saw in Sabah last year and Johor last month are less significant simply because in Sabah, Pakatan Harapan has limited presence in the state, including Anwar Ibrahim, People's Justice Party. Similarly, in Johor, it's UMNO Barisan National Stronghold. So Negeri Sembilan is the first state previously under Pakatan Harapan, under PKR control, that was lost to Barisan Nasional and Perikatan Nasional. And also, as you mentioned, this is the first, I think, formal electoral pact between BN and PN, and it has given positive results to BN and PN. So I think that's two reasons why the results is a significant development in Malaysia.
2: Okay. Well, were you surprised by the size of the victory, or was this very much expected following Johor?
3: Yeah, I think it's very much expected. From the start, we could see that based on the vote share from the previous elections, the consolidation of Malay votes to BN and PN and the transfer of voters would disadvantage PH. So it was expected for Barisan Nasional and Perikatan Nasional to win the state.
2: Well, how much of that victory came down to that alliance between BN and PH, though?
3: Yeah, so it's a combination of factors, you know, that led to the results. Firstly, I think there's the fact that the two Malay coalitions got together, preventing split in Malay votes. So the community largely, or the supporters largely, backed BN and Perikatan Nasional. Where else? I think PH also facing their own internal problems. I think there's a disappointment, disillusionment among their supporters for various reasons, including, I think, the most prominent one is the, I think, alleged slow pace of reform that was promised before the general election. So I think this combination of factors, the new alliance and also Pakatan Harapan's internal problems led to the result.
2: Well, I believe their campaign focused strongly on the Malay-Muslim unity. Why did that message appear to, you know, resonate so strongly with voters in Negeri Sembilan?
3: Yeah, I wouldn't entirely blame identity politics for the outcome of the Negeri Sembilan results. If you look at the numbers, the polling data, cost of living and infrastructure consistently rank as the top concerns for voters. I'm not saying identity politics is not important. It is always there in Malaysian politics, always in the background. But when it comes to voting decision, there are other bigger factors. So in Negeri Sembilan's case, I think identity politics only gain traction when government is perceived to have fallen short in addressing this bread and butter issues. So when voters feel their everyday economic and infrastructure needs are being met, question of identity, or often you know, less important. So specific to Negeri Sembilan, I think there are a lot of issues like cost of living, infrastructure, especially connectivity between the state capital, Seremban and KL, some disruptions with the rail connection at the moment. So these are some of the issues that I think later led to the amplifying of identity politics messaging.
2: Okay. Well, I believe Deputy Prime Minister and BN Chairman Ahmad Zahid Hamidi has suggested that the partnership could potentially extend to the Melaka state election due by early 2027. Now, could a strategic electoral pact between BN and PN heavily reshape Malaysia's political landscape then?
3: Yeah, I think if you look at the success in Negeri Sembilan, there is a big possibility that Barisan Nasional and Perikatan Nasional will replicate the approach nationally. But I think the biggest challenge is to ensure that both sides are happy with the seat allocation. Because don't forget, although they are, I mean, the fact that they are ideologically similar means they are going after the same group of voters, the Malay Muslim community. So the seats have to be distributed equally among the UMNO and also the Perikatan Nasional parties, PAS and the new party, Wawasan.
2: Okay. But while the BN-PN partnership has, you know, produced strong results so far, how durable is that relationship really? I mean, who will lead the alliance later on? Who will contest which seats at the GE?
3: Yeah. So I think the biggest challenge is who's the leader in the coalition, right, in the partnership. But I think looking at the names, the slate of candidates, I think it's obvious that there's only one person that could nominate as the Prime Minister candidate, which is the UMNO President, Dato' Sri Ahmad Zahid Hamidi, who is also the Deputy Prime Minister. Yeah, seat allocation will also be tricky ahead of the general election, but I think they will perhaps work on which party has the most influence in certain states. So, for example, in the northeast or northwest of Peninsula Malaysia, those seats will likely be dominated by Perikatan Nasional, and BN will probably be dominant in other parts of the peninsula. But yeah, but looking at how they are working together, I think they are working one state at a time or one seat at a time to avoid discussing difficult issues that could lead to a division among them, such as the issue of Prime Minister position and the allocation of seats, especially the safe Malay Muslim seats.
2: BN is at the moment part of, you know, Anwar Ibrahim's federal unity government. Yet at the state level, BN is actively defeating PH, the coalition led by Anwar. In fact, DPM Ahmad Zahid Hamidi even celebrated Negeri Sembilan's victory alongside PN leaders. So I've got to ask you, Adib, how awkward is the situation for Anwar specifically?
3: Yeah, it is a very difficult position to be in, I can imagine. His deputy is also his rival at the state level. But I think being the prime minister, he has a lot of powers, especially in ensuring that, or rather determining the time of the general election. So I think he still has some leverage over other parties in the coalition, because I don't think UMNO Barisan Nasional would withdraw from the federal government just to force a general election. So at the federal level, although it looks like the government is weakened, Prime Minister especially is weakened due to the back-to-back electoral defeats, but he still holds the power as the Prime Minister to decide on the timing of the general election especially.
2: So would you say the unity government is under threat as well? I mean, could UMNO members push their leadership to reconsider staying with PH at this moment?
3: Yeah, I think there will be pressure from UMNO, especially the second tier leaders or mid-level leaders who are not part of the government, not part of the cabinet, who may try to push the party to withdraw from federal government and perhaps force a general election. But I don't think UMNO would do that, the leadership, simply because if they decide to withdraw from the federal government, that means they have to give up their ministerial positions, the government positions, and that would mean they will lose the advantages of incumbency and access to resources when general election is called.
2: Okay. And when we look at these results together, what do they tell us about how voters currently view Anwar and his government?
3: Yeah, overall, if you look at the numbers, Anwar Ibrahim actually is still, his popularity is still all right, about 50%, depending on state. That is considered high for someone who is facing a lot of internal and external challenges. But yes, I think his main immediate challenge is to convince his core supporters, his coalition's core supporters, to return to the party so they could at least restore, get a healthy level of support before going for the general election.
2: Well, that said, Malaysia's next general election isn't due until early 2028. But given the latest results, Adib, will Anwar be under pressure to call snap elections? And should he, though? Would this be a major gamble for PH?
3: Yeah, I think given what we saw in Negeri Sembilan and Johor last month, it's obvious that his party, his coalition, Pakatan Harapan, is at their weakest politically. So it won't be in his interest to call for snap election. He may want to wait until the end or until towards the end of next year and use the time from now until then to strengthen his party, reposition the coalition and improve the messaging and hopefully to win back some of the support, the voters that they lost over the last few years. So I think it's more likely that he will wait until next year and hope that by then the momentum for Barisan Nasional had dissipated by then.
2: What other options does PH have at the moment to rebuild support and regain political momentum?
3: I think the best option is to look at what their core supporters wanted or what they promised their core supporters. Remember that after the last general election, Pakatan Harapan emerged with the highest number of popular votes, more than 42%, the highest among all the coalitions. So they could potentially maintain that and at the same time try to win support from voters who are disinterested in politics, disinterested in voting. So there are about at least 20-25% voters who will not come out to vote. So there's still gain to be made there. Voters who are disinterested, new voters who are only going to be registered in the next quarter or so, or until the next 1 year. So there are room still for the Pakatan Harapan to increase their vote share by the next general election.
2: Okay. Well, with possible state elections ahead as well in Malacca, Pahang and Perak, what else will you be watching out for next? Could we expect more state battles?
3: Yeah, I think the most crucial development next is the party conferences of Anwar's People's Justice Party and also the Ethnic Chinese Party, the Democratic Action Party on 15 and 16 of August. So for Anwar's party, it's their annual conference. You can expect to hear what are their plans, what are their expectations, preparation for the next general election, and more crucially, the DAP conference, where they will decide on their role in the federal government, whether they will stay and how they will contest the next general election. So those are the two major developments. They might even decide, PH might even decide to withdraw from Pahang and Perak and, you know, force two more state elections, like you mentioned. Yeah. And Malacca is definitely happening in the next few months by the end of the year. So those are the major developments to watch out for in the next few months.
2: I see. Well, some great analysis from you there. Thank you so much, Adib, for joining us today.
3: Thank you for having me.
2: Thank you. That was Adib Zalkalpli, who is the Managing Director of Viewfinder Global Affairs. This has been The Big Story with me, Hung Bin Jung.
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2: These are your news headlines. I'm Shahzad Haq. Many of the sites suggested as alternatives to Maju Forest and Gilman Barracks for housing are already earmarked for homes needed for other national purposes or cannot be developed yet. Minister of State for National Development Alvin Tan says this is why the areas at Gilman and Sunset Way need to be developed to make Singapore's housing needs over the next decade. Addressing questions in Parliament from MPs on the issue, Mr. Tan emphasised that even though development will go ahead, plans have not been finalised. Further engagements will continue, and there could still be changes to the amount of greenery and heritage conserved. On the housing issue, Mr. Tan also addressed why demand continues to grow despite Singapore's falling total fertility rate. He says Singaporeans who are buying homes today and in the near future were born decades ago when birth rates were higher. Household sizes are now smaller, with many young couples wanting a home of their own while living near their parents. Singles are also setting up homes and more seniors are living alone. Such trends means Singapore needs more homes now than in the past. Still, he says the government will work to maximise the use of existing land. Four people were taken to hospital after an accident involving a car and three motorcycles on the SLE during the morning rush hour today. Among them, a 58-year-old male motorcyclist was unconscious when taken to hospital, while two male motorcyclists and a male pillion were conscious. The incident occurred on the SLE towards the CTE near the Woodlands Avenue 12 exit around 7:50 a.m. Photos of the incident show two motorcyclists lying on a three-lane road with a person seen helping to direct traffic. Investigations are ongoing. Japan is proposing that foreigners meet tougher requirements before they can be granted permanent residency. This includes requiring applicants to maintain income above the average for Japanese households, which was around 47,000 Singapore dollars in 2024. They must also have a certain level of projected pension benefits or cover the difference with their assets. This is part of Prime Minister Sane Takaichi's push to create an orderly society for Japanese and foreigners to coexist in. Authorities will seek public feedback before implementing new rules from April 2027. The Philippines wants to impose higher taxes on products that cause health problems. This includes raising levies on sugary drinks and introducing new taxes on ice cream and natural fruit juices. Authorities are also seeking higher taxes on vapor products, e-cigarette devices and distilled spirits. This is part of efforts to regain revenue that will be lost from President Ferdinand Marcos Jr.'s pro-consumer proposals. The tax measures could bring an average revenue gain of 48 billion pesos, or about 1 billion Singapore dollars annually in the next 4 years.
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1: Traffic.
4: There's a vehicle breakdown in the MCE tunnel towards ECP after Central Boulevard. Now, an accident has occurred on the PIE towards Changi after Thompson Road, so please avoid lane 2. And heavy traffic is building on the PIE towards Tuas between TPE and Changi South Avenue 3. That's it for now. Do drive safely.
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5: Good evening, and you're tuning into the Business Report with me, Chua Tian Tian, as we take you through the moves and views that matter to you in the world of business and finance as you wrap up your workday. And at this hour, we discuss how Saudi Aramco reported a 33% increase in second quarter profit as it benefited from a war-driven surge in oil prices. And that's before turning our attention to SGX-listed Parkway Life REIT. Well, starting with news out of Saudi Aramco, Saudi Aramco reported a 33% increase in second quarter profit as it benefited from a war-driven surge in oil prices, while keeping exports flowing through a pipeline that bypasses the Strait of Hormuz. According to a statement out today, adjusted net income rose to $33.4 billion from $25.2 billion a year earlier. That beat analysts' profit estimates of $31.1 billion compiled by Bloomberg. Benchmark Brent crude averaged almost $97 a barrel during the quarter, as the closure of Hormuz caused the biggest oil supply disruption in history. That generated windfall profits for Aramco as it redirected most exports to the Red Sea. But now it faces further risks as Yemen's Houthi group threatens to attack tankers using that route. State-controlled Aramco has also been benefiting from surging prices of oil products such as diesel and jet fuel, which have frequently outstripped gains in crude. Even when Brent fell back below $75 a barrel following an interim US-Iran peace deal, product prices stayed elevated. Aramco, which operates refineries along Saudi Arabia's Red Sea coast, has previously said it was maximizing such fuel exports to take advantage of higher prices and margins. Those shipments are increasingly at risk as the Houthi militants attack vessels, opening up a new front in the war and threatening millions of barrels of Saudi crude and products. And back home in Singapore, investors continue to mount news out of SGX-listed counter Parkway Life REIT. Now, for Parkway Life REIT, its manager reported today that the REIT's distribution per unit rose 14.6% to 8.77 Singapore cents for its first half ended June, and that's from 7.65 Singapore cents in the year-ago period. Revenue was down 1.6% at 77.1 million Sing dollars for the half-year period from 78.3 million Sing dollars in the previous corresponding period. And earlier, I spoke with Eddie Lowe, Chief Investment Officer of Maybank Group Wealth Management, to get his take on how S-REITs in general have fared this season, given the likely trajectory of global interest rates.
6: Right, no major surprises so far when it comes to S-REIT earnings, but if you take a look at the S-REIT share price performance, sector-wise as a whole, they have lagged the broader Singapore market. And I would say that the interest rate uncertainty is one of the main factors. So if you look at the Fed rates, for example, markets were expecting the Fed to cut rates by 2 times at the beginning of this year.
5: Yes.
6: But right now, that expectations has shifted. Now we're talking about Fed rate hike. Right. So I think in some ways that has also dampened sentiment on the REIT sector. But we would say that the REIT sector, there are still merits to have some exposure to REIT sector for that stable payout. And selected sectors, for example, healthcare, I think there's a long-term structural growth story that's supporting it as well. I would say also within the REIT segment, a segment that's also of interest to us is really the industrial segment, especially those that are geared towards the AI-driven type of activities.
5: Data center REITs.
6: Exactly, right. You know, at the right valuation, and we talked about the structural growth of AI being intact, I think these guys will also stand to benefit. But obviously, we still need to focus on REITs that, you know, have that good portfolio, you know, diversified portfolio of assets and a strong balance sheet. You know, so that they are better positioned to navigate some of these near-term uncertainties.
5: And finally, Qantas Airways said today that Jetstar Japan would buy back its 33.32% stake in the budget carrier in an 8.2 billion yen or $52.11 million deal, paving the way for it to come under Japanese ownership and rebrand under a new name. Now, as part of the deal signed by Qantas, Japan Airlines and other shareholders, Jetstar Japan will buy back Qantas' minority stake, while the Development Bank of Japan will join as a new shareholder. Japan Airlines and Tokyo Century will retain their respective stakes. After Qantas divestment, Jetstar Japan will rebrand to drop the Jetstar brand as it seeks to strengthen its position in Japan's low-cost carrier market. Qantas said the move would allow it to redirect capital towards Qantas and Jetstar's operations in Australia and across its international networks. And that's your business report this hour. I'm Chua Tian Tian.
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8: That's absolutely right, Lions. We are counting on you. Money FM 89.3. It's time for Sports Minutes with me, Ziaul Raoshan, as all roads point towards the Jalan Besar Stadium on the 7th of August, when our Lions take on Indonesia in their final AFF group stage game, with qualification to the semi-finals on the line. And to look ahead to that pivotal clash, I'm in the company of the one and only Deepan Rajganesan. Deepan, welcome to the show. How are you doing?
9: Hi, Raoshan. Always good to come on the show when it's a positive thing to talk about. And here we are to talk about as we get quite close to the semifinals of the ASEAN Championship.
8: Can't promise you it's all going to be positive, because I'll be testing your ball knowledge as this show goes on. But first, let's talk about the latest news. We are recording this obviously on a Tuesday, the day after Indonesia lost 3-0 to the reigning AFF champions Vietnam. I know you caught that game. Your thoughts on the match?
9: Yeah, I think it's not a surprise that Vietnam won. I think we have a habit of sometimes analysing results and not performances. I actually thought that Vietnam were a very good team against Singapore, just that they didn't get the result. I saw enough to suggest that they'll be too good for Indonesia, and that's what the result panned out to be. I think also people shouldn't walk away from this game thinking that our Indonesia team that's easy to beat. I just think it's the quality of Vietnam that showed in the end, where they were clinical here, but not so much against Singapore.
8: Yeah, they certainly weren't at their clinical best against Singapore. And I'm fully aware hindsight is a wonderful, wonderful thing. But does Gavin deserve some praise in terms of how he set out the team in that 0-0 draw?
9: Yeah, of course. I think while I say that, you know, I still thought that we were quite lucky to walk away with a point from the game. I mean, you just need to look at the opening 30 minutes, right, where we were very fortunate not to go at least a goal behind. And then, you know, if one goal went in, and then, as they say, the floodgates have opened and more would have come in, right? But you've got to praise Gavin and his coaching staff's direction in terms of how they kept the ball in the second half. I mean, once they were in it at 0-0, I think there was every chance that they could go on and win the game, which they almost could have, right? I mean, a lot of chances in the second half that went begging. So in terms of the approach, I thought that was the best they could do. The last thing you want to do is have a high line and sort of play into Vietnam's hands, which is somewhat what Indonesia did in the game against Vietnam. So I would say in terms of tactical approach, it was the best that we could do, and kudos to Gavin for that. And the players as well, because you needed effort. You needed to put your body on the line, which a lot of our players did. Lionel, Jacob, Harris, Noah Adam, a lot of standout performances. And we got the draw in the end.
8: Yeah, Deepan, me and you are in various different group chats. I think in one of them you mentioned the fact that we finished strong, and if not for Shawal Anwar blasting it over, we could be talking about a very different prospect. But nonetheless, social media, the era that we live in, is filled with armchair critics. Everyone has an opinion and they have a platform to share it, right? I'm of the opinion that winning is the only currency that matters in tournament football. Good football isn't exactly a currency. Where do you stand?
9: I think context matters. And in this tournament, you have to see that this is a tournament that's a preparation for the Asian Cup. You're playing against teams that are not quite at their best. I mean, with the exception of Vietnam, of course. You're playing against essentially an Indonesian B team. You're looking at the other group where Thailand have brought their C team almost to the tournament. So you cannot just judge it based on results and progression. You've got to look at how are they preparing? How are they sort of shaping up? Is it something that we can build on for the Asian Cup? And that's why before the tournament started, I pointed out that the ASEAN Championship has lost its stardom. But at the very same time, we shouldn't be sort of drawing conclusions from the results and the progression here. But you look at how Singapore played against Vietnam. It's almost like a blueprint to take with us as we approach the Asian Cup, because let's be honest, we are not going to have possession and dominate possession against the likes of Australia or Iraq. But it shows that actually when we sort of sit a bit deeper, have the individual battles won, whether it's at right back, centre back or middle of the park, we may have a chance, because as we just pointed out, yes, we rode our luck, But in the second half, we could have almost had a famous victory. And I think that's the sort of formula that we might take with us to the Asian Cup. And we sort of saw a small glimpse of what we could expect.
8: Yeah, certainly it seems like Gavin is sort of gearing us up to the Asian Cup. Let's look ahead to Friday, though. In the immediate future, obviously, we established draw or die, basically, against Indonesia. Before looking ahead, I need to look back, because I bring you back to 25th December 2021. We are at the Singapore Sports Hub. You were there. I was beside you. And frankly, it's one of those you needed to be there kind of matches, right? I'm, of course, referring to nine-man Singapore losing 4-2 to Indonesia in that AFF semi-final. Am I the only one who remembers it like it's yesterday?
9: I'm not sure if I saw you, but I'm sure I heard you.
8: Many in the stadium might have.
9: You were getting very excited. But yeah, I mean, that's one of the games that I think in the last decade, Singaporean fans would not have forgotten, at least those that were in the state. Those that were lucky enough.
8: Farid Ramli might want to forget it.
9: Yeah, I mean, those that were lucky enough to be in the stadium, because if I remember, it was only like 10,000 that were allowed.
8: COVID times,
9: yeah. And I would say that it's something that people will remember also for what happened during the game with Asnawi and Faris missing that penalty, right? And it's quite weird as well, because it's a game that we lost. It's a game that we ultimately saw ourselves get knocked out of the tournament. And yet, you know, people remember the game because of how hard our Lions fought. I think that's the takeaway from that game, where, you know, people, fans, they really appreciated the spirit of the Singaporean boys that day. When we were sent off, when our first player got sent off and our second player got sent off, they fought till the very end. And I think that's all we are asking for when it comes to Friday's game against Indonesia this time. Fight till the very end, and hopefully a draw is the result that we get.
8: No, it's funny you recall that it was actually a loss. And I just want to peel back the curtains for the listeners, because my night was done after I was shouting at the stadium and then sort of on my phone at home, right? But I remember Deepan was already at the team hotel, because I think history tells us what happened right after. History may forget, I don't forget your new sense, Deepan. You talk about using that as motivation. Do you think the boys in the camp are going to use that as some form of motivation to get the job done against Indonesia?
9: I would be surprised if it doesn't act as any form of motivation, because I think you don't forget games like this where, you know, you came so close to getting one over your regional rival and then sort of lose out. And they may feel like it was because of the refereeing decisions or whatnot, but you remember these occasions, and I think they will sort of have it at the back of their head. But at the same time, I think there are more motivations than that. I think when you look at your regional rivals, it's always nice to get one over them. And this is a prime opportunity at home, at Jalan Besar, with a lot of buzz and newfound, a new kit almost. And I think, yeah, that's a lot of motivation going into this, and hopefully that will spur them on to a good result.
8: And no pressure, 2 days before National Day as well.
9: Yes,
8: right?
9: That as well, yeah.
8: And it's not just Singapore who will use that 2021 match as motivation. Indonesia could well use it as motivation. I tried to hunt down an Indonesian perspective on this, and to that end, I spoke to Indonesian journalist Tio Otomo from Box to Box Football Media, who also mentioned Vietnam's celebration in their recent match when the reigning champions made reference to their gold tournament badge. Have a listen.
10: Because there's a lot of homework for Indonesia on the next match against Singapore. There's a lot of things they need to change. There's a lot of things they need to adjust. And there's a lot of things they need to put against Singapore with the great defense. When we saw last time when Singapore hold 0-0 against Vietnam. So it's going to be a tough game. It's going to be an interesting game. It's going to be a fun game for football fans. It's going to be like dramatic games for Indonesia fans. So they need to win to qualify to the next round of AFF. So yeah, it's going to be fun. It's going to be fun. But there's a lot of things they need to change against Singapore. That's what I'm saying. But yeah, against Vietnam lost 3-0, and then when Vietnam's players score some goals and they celebrate and they show Indonesia fans the gold crest on their shirts, wow man, that hurts. We know we never win this cup. We know it's hard to win this cup. That celebrations, it hits hard to Indonesia fans.
8: Now Deepan, Tio clearly still hurting from Monday night's results, but listeners, I urge you to check out the match highlights or social media to see what celebrations Tio was talking about. Indonesia arrive hurting as well. Does that spell trouble for our Lions?
9: I think yes, because you don't want to face a team that just suffered a big loss, right? And it was at home as well. So the thing is, I think this Indonesian team still has plenty of quality. I think that they can hurt us if they play well. And don't forget, I think John Herdman is a very good coach, and I think he will sort of rejig and re-motivate this team to be at their best against Singapore. So it's not going to be an easy game whatsoever, even though Indonesia are playing away from home. And don't forget, I think they will have a sizable number of supporters in the away stands.
8: Hopefully maybe only even, in the away
9: maybe
8: stands.
9: Even in the home stands, who knows. But this is why it's important for our supporters, Singaporean supporters, to really, really back the team from the start till the end, because it's going to be tough for both teams, and hopefully home support is the difference maker here.
8: And the way as the penny has dropped, all we need is a point, right, to finish second in the group possibly. If Gavin approaches the game that way, are we almost making it difficult for ourselves?
9: Yeah, but knowing Gavin, no chance. I think he approaches this game to play out for a draw. I think he will go out there, devise a game plan alongside Farah and his assistant coaches to try and win this game. He will look for where they can hurt Indonesia. It could very well be a case where Indonesia play the high line again. And I think with Shawal in our pack, we could cause trouble there in terms of the balls that Lionel, Harris, Jacob are able to play out from the back. One in behind the defense line, and Shawal is running clear. Mark these words, it could very, very, very well be how
8: Shawal is coming.
9: Shawal is coming, yeah, you know. And I think what's most important in this game is, I think you probably asked me that, is the midfield battle. One where we're already on the back foot because we'll be missing a certain Kyoga Nakamura. And I think John Herdman will look at that as the area in which that he will want his team to excel in. So they have also, of course, lost Marcelino Ferdinand now to injury for the rest of the tournament. So it's going to be a crucial battle in there in terms of the makeup. You ask me now, I'm not quite sure what the makeup will be off the top of my head. I think Harry Stewart will be in there. I think could Jacob feature in midfield? That could be a question as well, to add some steel. Or do you want someone who controls the ball like Ahami? It's a tough question, and the answer to that question may well decide the fate of the game. So let's see what Gavin comes up with. But based on what we've seen, I would trust Gavin to devise a game plan to see us go through.
8: Yeah, honestly, the way you set the scene, the picture paints itself, right? Under the floodlights, JBS, a cauldron, judging by ticket sales, is going to be a sold-out atmosphere. Also on display, I know the mantra has been just do it, but also on display will be the brand new Adidas kits, which were launched this past weekend. You must be living under a rock if you haven't seen it on social media. Deepen, how are we feeling about the new threads?
9: Oh, very nice. I particularly like the away kit.
8: I knew you were a baby blue kind of guy.
9: Yeah, I'm a baby blue kind of guy, but more because of like the vintage, the retro feels around that kit. And maybe also because the legends were wearing it, looked nice. Not sure if it looked as nice on me. But on release day, I went to get that away kit. Can't wait to wear it out. And I know we'll be showing off our home kit in the home game. But I can't wait to see Singapore in the away kit in the match as well.
8: It's one of those times where I regret being media, because I obviously can't wear the kit loud and proud on Friday. I will be wearing it on Thursday and wash it in time for Sunday as well. Kits are now on sale in person and online, and I believe will be available on match day too. So listeners, if you haven't got your hands on the kit, make sure you do in time for 7th August. All right, we've painted the picture, we've set the scene. I just want to talk about something a bit wider that's brewing. A lot of good fanfare helped by that kit launch, but overall by Ilhan Fandi's goals as well as the national team and where it's at, right? You were quite on point, on character, to raise some concerns in terms of the support for not just the national team, but Singapore football in general. We're obviously hoping that 7th August, the result will go Singapore's way. But why is it so important that the support remains regardless of the result come 7th August?
9: Yeah, I think it's a question of culture, you know, sort of having a strong culture. And maybe just to repeat those points that I made on X, but, you know, I think it's heartening to see the reception.
8: On point, on character, to raise some concerns in terms of the support

0: influencers coming for these games, not games, for these events. And now the step is, how do we bring them to the next step, which is to become actual fans of Singapore football? And I think it's about painting a story that, you know, we have a journey to believe in. And it's one that stretches far beyond the Asian Cup, right? It's one that is not defined by results. So like you said, on 7th August, regardless of result, we need a culture where we say, hey, it's okay, you know, the boys tried their best. Let's support them for the next one, perhaps the FIFA ASEAN Cup, and perhaps the next one, the Asian Cup, and perhaps the next one, the SEA Games. So you got to have a culture that's not dependent on results, and one where win, lose, or draw, we sort of stay behind the team because we are invested in something far bigger. Yes, of course, the narrative should be painted by the FAS in terms of getting us to believe in what the road ahead lies, but I think that we have a responsibility as well as media professionals, these influencers, to get people along. You know, I mean, you sit there and you have a live watch along for your Manchester United games. What does it do for Manchester United? Nothing. What does it do for you? Probably, yeah, you get some United followers and all, but imagine what you can do for Singapore football, right? Don't come and appear at airports when Singapore qualifies for the Asian Cup. Come along to the Asian Cup journey. You know, showcase the players, interview the players. It cannot just be Raushan says. It just cannot be the Straits Times. We need more people, and then you will see a lot more people picking up an interest in Singapore football. And then through that, the Singapore Premier League. It was for a reason that I said, where do you think these players come from? Don't forget, it's the Singapore Premier League. You know, I would love to see more coverage on the Singapore Premier League. I know at the end of the day, it's about dollars and cents, about the views and all. But sometimes take a step back and realize, if we don't cover the Singapore Premier League, who will? You know, and that's the message for people out there. It's not about pointing fingers and saying, hey, you should do more, you know, come and join me and all. It's just about caring enough that if you are out there saying support local, then practice what you preach.
1: Ooh, deepen. What are you doing Friday, 8:45 p.m.? Because the team could use a pep talk like yours. No, you're absolutely spot on. I know you're joking, smiling, but those are points that are so valid, because the support needs to start from the grassroots. I know it's an overused word, right?
0: And I think sometimes people sort of blame their platforms for it. So whether it's my radio station wouldn't want to do this, or my website wouldn't want to do this. But we all have social media now. I mean, it doesn't take you much to go down to a game, take a picture, one that you would do for any other World Cup event. Right? I mean, we see a lot of people talking about the World Cup online, right? You can do it for the Singapore Premier League too. Just one game, go out there, take a picture, pick a team when the season starts, follow it, watch 4 or 5 matches. You will do wonders for the league. So that's what I'm trying to get at. It's not about your platform. It's about getting there as a person who cares about Singapore sports and doing your bit for it.
1: Yeah, you're absolutely right. Using the influence for a good cause, for a greater cause, untuk bangsa dan negara. I'm sure the players will be saying that as well come Friday. Listeners, send your words of encouragement to the players ahead of the big one. Deepan Raj Ganesan, I've called you professor, I've called you a whole bunch of things, but the number of times you mentioned paint today, I'm going to thank you. Artist Deepan, have a good one.
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3: There's a vehicle breakdown in the MCE tunnel towards ECP after Central Boulevard. Now, an accident has occurred on the PIE towards Changi after Thompson Road, so please avoid lane 2. And heavy traffic is building on the PIE towards Tuas between TPE and Changi South Avenue 3. That's it for now. Do drive safely.
2: If you see anything on the roads that we might have missed, send us a WhatsApp message at 8855-0893. 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
4: Before we head into the final hour of Your Way Home, here's a quick recap of the big story. Earlier, we looked at the latest political developments in Malaysia, where Barisan Nasional and Perikatan Nasional are expected to begin talks on an electoral pact following another landslide state election victory. Now, our guest explained that while the alliance is still in its early stages, the symbolism is significant. If these two political rivals are able to work together, it could reshape the opposition landscape ahead of Malaysia's next general election. We also discuss what this means for Prime Minister Anwar Ibrahim. While his unity government remains in power, these latest results suggest voters are continuing to send strong signals at the state level, and the pressure on his administration

0: is unlikely to ease anytime soon. 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Coming up in the final hour, we'll replay today's edition of What's Trending, where we ask, can having pink, blue, or green hair still affect your career in 2026? Is colored hair simply self-expression now? Or do first impressions still matter in the workplace? Keep your thoughts coming in to 8855-0893 and we'll revisit that conversation in just a little while on your way home.
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2: These are your news headlines. I'm Shahzad Haq. Many of these sites suggested as alternatives to Maju Forest and Gilman Barracks for housing are already earmarked for homes needed for other national purposes or cannot be developed yet. Minister of State for National Development Alvin Tan says this is why the areas at Gilman and Sunset Way need to be developed to meet Singapore's housing needs over the next decade. Addressing questions in Parliament from MPs on the issue, Mr. Tan emphasised that even though development will go ahead, plans have not been finalised. Further engagements will continue, and there could still be changes to the amount of greenery and heritage conserved. Ageing developments could get a better shot at successful en bloc sales as part of proposed changes to lower the consent threshold from the current 80%. Projects between 40 and 59 years old could have this lowered to 70%, while those 60 years and older could have the threshold lowered to 65%. Consent thresholds for newer developments will remain unchanged. Proposed amendments to the Land Titles Strata Act will also allow non-strata titled private residential developments to proceed with a collective sale by majority consent, instead of requiring unanimous agreement among flat owners and landowners. Acting Manpower Minister Jasmine Lau has shed more light on GovTech's recent retrenchment of 93 officers. Responding today to parliamentary questions filed about the ages of those who were laid off as part of GovTech's two-year restructuring exercise, Ms. Lau said those aged between 40 and 49 formed the largest age group, accounting for 42%. This age group had also formed 42% of the 305 people affected in the first round of GovTech's restructuring. As such, they were not overrepresented among the retrenched officers. Ms. Lau added that retrenched employees who had expressed interest in other roles offered through job matching are currently in the application or interview stages. Cambodia has called on Channel News Asia to issue a public correction after concluding that a Singaporean who travelled there was neither trafficked nor held against her will. Investigations show that Siti Aisha Siriga travelled to Cambodia of her own free will to cope with emotional distress and family-related pressures. Cambodia is accusing CNA of publishing a one-sided report that unfairly damaged the country's reputation. Officials say CNA relied primarily on concerns and suspicions from the woman's family and did not seek confirmation from authorities. They say it's insufficient that CNA later amended the report. In Malaysia, police have identified a person of interest in an investigation into a pilot arrested with drugs at an Indonesian airport. The individual is an airport employee involved in the security screening process. Authorities say this individual will be questioned or arrested if necessary. The development comes after officials at the Jakarta airport found more than 70,000 ecstasy pills and methamphetamine in a pilot's luggage. The suspect later tested positive for methamphetamine, MDMA and cocaine. Police are investigating how he was able to clear airport security in Malaysia.
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1: Weather.
3: Thundery showers can be expected over many areas in the afternoon and into the evening. Now, temperatures will range between 35 degrees Celsius and 24 degrees Celsius.
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0: All right, we've made it to the final hour of Your Way Home. I'm Hung Bin Jung, and thanks for keeping me company this evening. Now, whether you're finally heading home after a long day, grabbing a bite with friends, or just taking a moment to unwind, I'm glad you're spending the last hour here with me. Now, let's go back to the question we've been asking you all afternoon. Can having pink, blue, or even green hair affect your career? Do colorful hairstyles still come across as unprofessional in 2026? Or should employers be focusing on your skills instead of your hair color? It's been fascinating hearing your thoughts, and if you haven't weighed in yet, there's still time. I'm still reading your messages live on air here, so let me know. WhatsApp me at 8855-0893. Can having pink, blue, or even green hair affect your career? What are your thoughts? Maybe you have pink hair at the moment. How has that experience been, especially in regards to your career? Let us know. WhatsApp me, 8855-0893. Now, this, of course, we discussed earlier on What's Trending. So if you missed that conversation, don't worry. We'll replay What's Trending a little later this hour. But first, let's head to this morning's edition of Let's Talk Singapore. Earlier on Singapore Unboxed, it only comes around once a year, brings together food, music, and one of Singapore's most iconic views. Play along with Singapore Unboxed as a team reveal what's drawing crowds this National Day season. Let's have a listen to the highlights of that conversation.
1: 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Singapore Unboxed. Guess it, then get it. 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
7: What's in the box?
8: What's in the box? I'm talking off air. What's in the box?
9: What is in the box? I am going to be giving Neil and all of you clues, and you get to find out what is in the box today. Let's get into it. Guess what, Neil? Three parts today. I am making sure you're not guessing this right away.
8: Well, Dennis has already. Don't react to Dennis's, because Dennis, I saw Dennis's guess before we've even started.
9: Wow.
8: Okay.
9: Thank you so much, Dennis.
8: Off you go.
9: Okay. First part is we're going to determine the nature of this thing.
8: You're so determined for me not to guess, aren't
9: Correct,
8: you?
9: Correct, okay. Mundo.
8: The nature.
9: First thing. Mm. This thing is in Singapore. Okay.
7: What's in the box?
8: The Odyssey. Spider-Man.
9: This thing only happens for a few days. That's a big clue.
8: Oh, is it like Haname, like the spring blossom festival we have in Japan? That's a very good. See what
9: That's
8: did there?
9: A very good guess.
8: That's only a few days.
9: No.
8: Cherry blossom.
9: No. Okay. Mm. This is not the first time this thing is here in Singapore, but it is the first time it's going to be around for longer.
8: Okay. Sakura trees. That's what I was thinking of.
9: Yeah,
8: from Japan.
9: Yeah.
8: Sakura
9: beautiful.
8: Trees.
9: Unfortunately, we do not have sakura trees here.
8: So, give us that clue again, please.
9: It's not the first time that it's here, but it is the first time it's going to be around for longer. So, usually it's a certain period of time, and now it's a little longer.
8: So it's got to be related to something that's finite, something that will die, not die, wow. but like a flower thing or a plant thing.
9: Okay, I like where your head is at.
8: Is it a natural thing?
9: No.
8: Seasonal thing?
9: No.
8: Okay.
9: So let's get all of the National Day guesses out of the way. Dennis says National Day activities, which you know, okay, I will not rule that out completely yet because I guess it is happening around National Day. We have National Day flyby. We have all of the usual National Day things. I can tell you, NDP from Ian, it is not NDP. Okay. Let's get that out the way.
8: Okay.
9: Pasa Malam is a good guess from Kay. But it's not Pasar Malam. No.
8: So it's in Singapore.
9: Yes.
8: It's been here before.
9: Yes.
8: It only lasts 2 or 3 days, but this time it's longer.
9: Yes.
8: And it's not a market of any kind.
9: Mm.
8: A market, a fairground.
9: That's not a bad guess.
8: Like Uncle Ringo's kind of thing.
9: I would not say it's an Uncle Ringo's kind of thing. No. Okay. So Paul says meteor showers, which is actually a brilliant guess.
8: Very good guess.
9: No, it's not a meteor shower.
8: Are we getting meteor showers?
9: I think so, yes.
8: Oh, wow.
9: Yeah.
8: I need to watch them.
9: But you know what I will say? Maybe you'll see some at this event.
8: I need to know more about the meteor showers.
9: Kelvin coming in with Sentosa Grill Fest.
8: Okay.
9: Which sounds delicious.
8: Okay.
9: Nope, it's not it.
8: Oh, I saw that. Yes, the Sentosa Grill Fest. I was at Sentosa on Friday.
9: James coming in with Disney Adventure. It is not. Ian coming in with fireworks. Fireworks.
8: I saw fireworks on Friday.
9: Did you?
8: At Universal Studios.
9: Nice.
8: I need more clues.
9: Okay, I'll give you more clues. Everyone is welcome at this thing. Good for all. Families, couples, even...
8: Let's talk Singapore.
9: Yes.
8: Every morning from 6 to 10.
9: Ding, ding, ding.
8: Everybody's welcome.
9: Everyone is always welcome. Even you and your dog. Everyone and everything can come to this thing.
8: I don't have a dog.
9: Well, I'm no meanie.
8: Oh, okay.
9: I mean, if our listeners have pets,
8: okay.
9: Guess what? It's pet friendly.
8: It's pet
9: That's
8: friendly.
9: What I'm saying.
8: It's pet friendly.
9: Yes.
8: Then it is some form of market, bazaar, carnival, no, community.
9: Yes, yes, yes. Okay.
8: Event. Is it around the community? Is it around the heartlands? Is it just in one place?
9: It is just in one place,
8: just
9: yes.
8: Just in one place.
9: I will not say it's in the heartlands. No, it's not.
8: Paul, Audrey Seek.
9: Excuse me.
8: Sorry. Thank you.
9: I'm with Patrick.
8: Week. Yes, yes.
9: In
8: yes.
9: blank, blank. Okay.
8: How
9: did you go? Yes, it is. For a month.
8: You all looked up then. Oh, I thought you sat on something.
9: Oh my gosh. That is never playing again. Okay.
8: Oh, it is.
9: Let's get right. to what people are saying.
8: Oh, it definitely is.
9: Ian going with Astana Open House. Are they doing that? Very interesting. Nope,
8: they
9: that's not it.
8: They always do it around public holidays.
9: Okay. Paul is going with mass flowering or rare blooming event, which is something along what you thought it
8: and
9: was.
8: It's nothing to do with nature. Flowers, plants, blossoms.
9: No.
8: Spring.
9: No, it
8: seasonal.
9: Is not.
8: Is it food?
9: Very good question. Yes, it is food. It is food related. You can find food there, yes.
8: It's not the thing we're giving away. The
9: Sunday brunch?
8: The German thing.
9: No, no, it's not.
8: Okay.
9: Wouldn't that be funny?
8: It would be funny.
9: Yeah.
8: It would be
9: You have
8: awkward.
9: To unbox the,
8: yeah.
9: the voucher. Nope. Someone wrote in to say Majula Fiesta.
8: Oh.
9: I don't know what that is, but that sounds very interesting.
8: Very
9: but that's
8: interesting.
9: Not what's in the box today.
8: So it's food related.
9: Yes.
8: It comes every year.
9: Yes.
8: It's only in 2 or 3 days.
9: Yes.
8: So it's got nothing to do with the...
9: Okay, not 2 or 3 days. It's a few days.
8: A few days.
9: Yes.
8: A few days. It's got nothing to do with the... What's the word? The expiry of the food. It's not going to go out of date or off or stale.
9: No, no, no.
8: It's not like a fresh food event kind of thing.
9: No. Okay, so music is part of this experience.
8: Yeah,
9: there's a big music element.
8: It's a carnival.
9: Okay.
8: It's a festival. It's a festival, carnival.
9: It's not a carnival.
8: It's not a carnival.
9: This is the best part.
8: Okay.
9: This thing is free. You won't need a ticket to go to this thing, but you will probably spend money, even you, Neil.
8: Even me,
9: even
8: Ebenezer
9: you.
8: School, even you will spend some money, Ebenezer. Christmas, you say? Christmas, you say?
9: Okay.
8: So, it's somewhere I'm going to like, because apparently I don't spend money. So it's free, right?
9: It's free, but you will spend money there.
8: Even me.
9: Even you. That's correct.
8: And it's food.
9: It's food.
8: Ah, so therefore there must be food options I can eat. It's not just a meat festival, right?
9: Yes.
8: There's non-meat opportunities.
9: Correct.
8: That's weird.
9: Patrick coming in with Singapore Pet Festival at MBS. Sounds very interesting. That is not what we're unboxing today. A lot of people guessing gastro beats. It is not gastro beats. I'll give you another clue.
8: It's food. It's for everybody. It's for pets. It's free. And yes. It comes every year, but this year it's a bit longer.
9: Yes, I'll give you.
8: Because of National Day.
9: I'll give you another clue that would probably give you the first aspect of this thing in the box. There are many cities in the world that are famous for this thing. Besides Singapore, which we're very famous for having this thing, Osaka, Bangkok, Mexico City, Taiwan. These are countries and cities that are famous alongside Singapore.
8: Street food.
9: Ding, ding, ding.
8: Street food. Okay. Get in there.
9: You have the first part. Street Come food. Hungry. Okay. Mm. Street eats.
8: Street
9: okay.
8: Eats.
9: Now, the second part, you have to guess where is it?
8: Street eats.
9: Okay.
8: Street eats.
9: I'll give you some clues as to where this place is.
8: So it's a street food event. Street yes. eats. I've got to get the location.
9: Yes.
8: Okay.
9: The view is one of the main attractions of this.
8: Mm.
9: Okay.
8: Sengkang.
9: You asked if this was in the Heartlands, and I said no. Do you have any questions for me?
8: Do I have questions for you, mm-hmm. therapist? Do I have questions for you? Mm-hmm. You're supposed to give me...
9: Any questions for me?
8: Is it somewhere that you might frequent?
9: Yes.
8: Ion.
9: Yes.
8: Ion.
9: Okay.
8: That's the only place I know you go to.
9: That's not true. That's not
8: Audrey,
9: true.
8: Every time you message me and I message back, where are you? Ion. Where are you today? Ion. Where are you today? Ion. It's like the only place that serves food in Singapore is Ion. Oh.
9: Thanks. Stop.
10: Yes, it is.
9: Stop it, Grisha. Okay.
8: Ooh,
9: K has got it. Okay. Well done, K.
8: It's not Ion, K. It's not.
9: It's not Ion. Okay.
8: Mm. That's where the Blue Bottle Cafe is, isn't it?
9: Stop.
8: Isn't it?
9: Yes.
8: Thank you.
9: It yes. has very good photo taking opportunities.
8: Still Sengkang. Pongo. No, it's not Heartlands, you said,
9: it's
8: right?
9: It's not Heartlands.
8: It's got to be in Marina Bay.
9: Okay. You're in the right area.
8: Lau Pasat.
9: No. It's at one of Singapore's most recognizable landmarks.
8: Raffles Hotel. Fullerton Hotel.
9: No. Some may say it has a cousin in London. Huh? Huh?
8: You're winking at me and it's just freaking
9: what
8: me out.
9: What am I doing?
8: I don't know. Have you got a twitch? A sty?
9: What is this?
8: You're winking. You are winking.
9: Name me...
8: I know what you're doing there. Captain.
9: So where is it?
8: London Eye, okay. Meaning Singapore Flyer.
9: Very good. You got the second part.
8: So it's the Street Eats Singapore Flyer Gastronomic Extravaganza.
9: Christmas, you say?
8: That was good, wasn't it? Good.
9: Very good.
8: Christmas, you say.
9: All right.
8: What day is it, boy?
9: Now, you got the main gist.
8: Yes.
9: Now we have to guess the third part, which is the actual name of this thing, okay? So we got the first two words, street eats.
8: I thought it has a name. Even Neil Humphreys will spend money here.
9: Even you will buy things there.
8: Even Neil Humphreys will spend money
9: That's
8: here.
9: That's right.
8: Right, so I've got the location, Singapore Flyer.
9: Yes, which is part of the name.
8: And someone has guessed this already, have they?
9: Correct. Okay. And Kelvin has just come in, guessed it. Lewis also getting it. LL Tan getting it. Bella, did you get it? No, not yet, Bella. But you're almost there. You're so close.
8: So I have to get three stages. I've got the name, the street eats. I've got the location, the Singapore Flyer.
9: Yes, and now you're guessing the full name
8: the
9: of
8: full
9: this
8: name.
9: Event.
8: Are those event. Words in that name?
9: Yes.
8: So it's the street eats Singapore
9: okay.
8: Flyer something.
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1: These are your news headlines. I'm Shahzad Haque. Many of the sites suggested as alternatives to Maju Forest and Gilman Barracks for housing are already earmarked for homes needed for other national purposes or cannot be developed yet. Minister of State for National Development Alvin Tan says this is why the areas at Gilman and Sunset Way need to be developed to meet Singapore's housing needs over the next decade. Addressing questions in Parliament from MPs on the issue, Mr. Tan emphasised that even though development will go ahead, plans have not been finalised. Further engagements will continue, and there could still be changes to the amount of greenery and heritage conserved. Ageing developments could get a better shot at successful en bloc sales as part of proposed changes to lower the consent threshold from the current 80%. Projects between 40 and 59 years old could have this lowered to 70%, while those 60 years and older could have the threshold lowered to 65%. Consent thresholds for newer developments will remain unchanged. Proposed amendments to the Land Titles Strata Act will also allow non-strata titled private residential developments to proceed with a collective sale by majority consent, instead of requiring unanimous agreement among flat owners and landowners. Acting Manpower Minister Jasmine Lau has shed more light on GovTech's recent retrenchment of 93 officers. Responding today to parliamentary questions filed about the ages of those who were laid off as part of GovTech's two-year restructuring exercise, Ms. Lau said those aged between 40 and 49 formed the largest age group, accounting for 42%. This age group had also formed 42% of the 305 people affected in the first round of GovTech's restructuring. As such, they were not overrepresented among the retrenched officers. Ms. Lau added that retrenched employees who had expressed interest in other roles offered through job matching are currently in the application or interview stages. Cambodia has called on Channel News Asia to issue a public correction after concluding that a Singaporean who travelled there was neither trafficked nor held against her will. Investigations show that Siti Aisha Siriga travelled to Cambodia of her own free will to cope with emotional distress and family-related pressures. Cambodia is accusing CNA of publishing a one-sided report that unfairly damaged the country's reputation. Officials say CNA relied primarily on concerns and suspicions from the woman's family and did not seek confirmation from authorities. They say it's insufficient that CNA later amended the report. In Malaysia, police have identified a person of interest in an investigation into a pilot arrested with drugs at an Indonesian airport. The individual is an airport employee involved in the security screening process. Authorities say this individual will be questioned or arrested if necessary. The development comes after officials at the Jakarta airport found more than 70,000 ecstasy pills and methamphetamine in a pilot's luggage. The suspect later tested positive for methamphetamine, MDMA and cocaine. Police are investigating how he was able to clear airport security in Malaysia.
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4: Good evening, and you're tuning in to the Business Report with me, Chua Tian Tian, as we take you through the moves and views that matter to you in the world of business and finance as you wrap up your workday. And at this hour, we discuss how Saudi Aramco reported a 33% increase in second quarter profit as it benefited from a war-driven surge in oil prices. And that's before turning our attention to SGX-listed Parkway Life REIT. Well, starting with news out of Saudi Aramco, Saudi Aramco reported a 33% increase in second quarter profit as it benefited from a war-driven surge in oil prices, while keeping exports flowing through a pipeline that bypasses the Strait of Hormuz. According to a statement out today, adjusted net income rose to $33.4 billion from $25.2 billion a year earlier. That beat analysts' profit estimates of $31.1 billion compiled by Bloomberg. Benchmark Brent crude averaged almost $97 a barrel during the quarter, as the closure of Hormuz caused the biggest oil supply disruption in history. That generated windfall profits for Aramco as it redirected most exports to the Red Sea. But now it faces further risks as Yemen's Houthi group threatens to attack tankers using that route. State-controlled Aramco has also been benefiting from surging prices of oil products such as diesel and jet fuel, which have frequently outstripped gains in crude. Even when Brent fell back below $75 a barrel following an interim US-Iran peace deal, product prices stayed elevated. Aramco, which operates refineries along Saudi Arabia's Red Sea coast, has previously said it was maximizing such fuel exports to take advantage of higher prices and margins. Those shipments are increasingly at risk as the Houthi militants attack vessels, opening up a new front in the war and threatening millions of barrels of Saudi crude and products. And back home in Singapore, investors continue to mount news out of SGX-listed counter Parkway Life REIT. Now, for Parkway Life REIT, its manager reported today that the REIT's distribution per unit rose 14.6% to 8.77 Singapore cents for its first half ended June, and that's from 7.65 Singapore cents in the year-ago period. Revenue was down 1.6% at 77.1 million Sing dollars for the half-year period from 78.3 million Sing dollars in the previous corresponding period. And earlier, I spoke with Eddie Lowe, Chief Investment Officer of Maybank Group Wealth Management, to get his take on how S-REITs in general have fared this season, given the likely trajectory of global interest rates.
5: Right, no major surprises so far when it comes to S-REIT earnings, but if we take a look at the S-REIT share price performance, sector-wise as a whole, they have lagged the broader Singapore market. And I would say that the interest rate uncertainty is one of the main factors. So if you look at the Fed rates, for example, markets were expecting the Fed to cut rates by 2 times at the beginning of this year.
4: Yes.
5: But right now, that expectations has shifted. Now we're talking about Fed rate hikes. Right. So I think in some ways that has also dampened sentiment on the REIT sector. But we would say that the REIT sector, there are still merits to have some exposure to REIT sector for that stable payout. And selected sectors, for example, healthcare, I think there's a long-term structural growth story that's supporting it as well. I would say also within the REIT segment, a segment that's also of interest to us is really the industrial segment, especially those that are geared towards the AI-driven type of activities.
4: Data center REITs.
5: Exactly, right. You know, at the right valuation, and we talked about the structural growth of AI being intact, I think these guys will also stand to benefit. But obviously, we still need to focus on REITs that, you know, have that good portfolio, you know, diversified portfolio of assets and a strong balance sheet. You know, so that they are better positioned to navigate some of these near-term uncertainties.
4: And finally, Qantas Airways said today that Jetstar Japan would buy back its 33.32% stake in the budget carrier in an 8.2 billion yen or $52.11 million deal, paving the way for it to come under Japanese ownership and rebrand under a new name. Now, as part of the deal signed by Qantas, Japan Airlines and other shareholders, Jetstar Japan will buy back Qantas' minority stake, while the Development Bank of Japan will join as a new shareholder. Japan Airlines and Tokyo Century will retain their respective stakes. After Qantas divestment, Jetstar Japan will rebrand to drop the Jetstar brand as it seeks to strengthen its position in Japan's low-cost carrier market. Qantas said the move would allow it to redirect capital towards Qantas and Jetstar's operations in Australia and across its international networks. And that's your business report this hour. I'm Chua Tian Tian.
0: Markets and business made clear. The Business Report with Ryan Wong and Chua Tian Tian. Get what matters fast every hour at 9:30 from 9:30 a.m. to 7:30 p.m. The Business Report, getting you to the bottom line. Catch up on the day's biggest stories and what they mean for you on your way home with Hong Bin Jong. Stay informed, stay connected.
6: If you're just joining me here on your way home, we're on the final stretch of the show, but I'm glad you're here with me. Because earlier today, we kicked things off with a question that sparked plenty of opinions. Can having colored hair affect your career? Let me know. What are your thoughts? What's up? 8855-0893. Maybe you've dyed your hair pink, blue, purple, or perhaps you've always wanted to, but worried about what your boss might think. Now, that all came back on the discussion that we had on What's Trending about whether, even in 2026, colorful hair is still seen by some as unprofessional. Should appearance still influence hiring decisions? Or how's the workplace finally moved on to judging people by their skills, attitude, and performance instead? Well, it turns out many of you have plenty to say. Some felt certain industries are becoming more and more accepting of self-expressions. Others argued that first impressions still matter, especially in client-facing roles. If you haven't shared your thoughts yet, it's not too late. Does colored hair still affect your career today? Let us know. WhatsApp me, 8855-0893. But first, if you missed that conversation earlier this afternoon, here are the highlights of today's What's Trending.
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6: It's time now for What's Trending. I'm Hong Bin Jung, and of course, joining me here in the studio are our show producers, Nadia Ko and Nazirul Azrar. Hello.
7: Hello.
8: Hello, hello. Happy Tuesday indeed.
7: I can't believe it's only Tuesday.
6: I know. We've had a long day. Thank you for all those who came down to Plaza Sing. If you spotted me and said hello, I was a bit hard to spot, but we were out there. I was wearing my Money FM t-shirt. So if you came and said hello, thank you so much for coming down. If you couldn't find me, it's okay. I mean, I'm with you now in your ears.
7: Woo-woo, Money FM represent.
6: All right. We've got Jason Tay joining us. Hello, Jason. Jason says, welcome back, Hong Bin. Well, Jason, I was back yesterday as well. But thank you. Thank you. I'm very glad to be back here on the airways with you guys. So, as always, I want you guys to be part of the conversation here, right? Throughout the show and especially on What's Trending. So if you've got a hot take, if you've got an opinion, let us know. WhatsApp us, 8855-0893. If you just want to say hello, do that as well. WhatsApp 8855-0893. We'll be checking in on your messages throughout the segment and sharing some of them on air. So let's get started with What's Trending.
7: All right. Now, I came across an interesting social media post by the Straits Times today, and they're talking about, does colored hair make you look unprofessional?
8: Well. I mean, I'm looking at the three of us.
7: Yeah.
8: Right? All of us are not natural brunettes, but I must say we all look very professional. So.
6: Yes, I'm a natural blonde.
8: Oh.
7: Natural blonde?
6: I'm just kidding. No, but I've been trying to go back to black, but my hairdressers have always said, no, you should not go black because if you dye your hair black, there's no way of going back.
7: Okay.
6: So I was like, but I want it black. So you just do it black. But they always, you know, get into my mind and I'm like, okay, I will not. If you follow me on social media or if you knew me since when I was blonde,
8: I believe that was your 2023-2024 era.
7: Oh, yeah. 2 to 3 years ago.
6: Exactly. Mm. Biggest regret of my life.
7: Why?
6: Blondes do not have more fun. You know why? Because the maintenance of the hair is insane.
7: Yeah.
6: Because, you know, because I'm not a natural blonde, the roots, you've got to get your roots touched up, and then suddenly it turns into this green color. It was a mess. I didn't like it.
7: What about you, Nadia? Have you been blonde before as well?
8: I actually have years and years ago, maybe like 4 or 5 years ago. But I don't know. I think I've dyed my hair every color of the rainbow when I was younger. And now I've officially settled into a very natural, auburn kind of hair because I think if you walk past me and if you don't know me, you'll think, oh, that's a natural brunette.
7: Wow. But you do look pretty in that hair color. As for me, I did try blonde last year.
6: Yes.
7: My hair went completely flat. Now, I am not the leanest person in the room. I am, for the lack of a better word, quite plus size. So with a flat hair, it made me look like I had a flat top.
6: Okay, well, you said it. We didn't say it.
7: Yeah, yeah. But the thing is, right, I'm quite curious now. When you guys first colored your hair the very first time, right, what was the reaction from your parents?
6: Oh, when I had a balayage, it was kind of like purpley, but very, very subtle purple. So it was more grayish, right? My mom looked at my hair and she was like, wow, you kind of look sexy.
7: Ooh.
6: And I was like, ooh, I thought I would get in trouble with this hair, but she liked it. But then she also added, never do it again.
7: Okay.
6: Then when she saw me blonde, she got a shock of her life. She almost disowned me. She was like, what are you doing? Are you having, you know, a midlife crisis? Yeah. She didn't like that blonde hair.
7: Oh, okay.
6: What about you? You went blonde a couple months back.
7: Oh, my dad disapproved of it. My mom loved it. My grandma had the funniest reaction. Oh my God, that is the man who I wanted to marry in the past. To which I was like, you dated a blonde before? Then she said, no, just someone passing by. Then I'm like, okay. I think she may have been referencing a movie character, perhaps Brad Pitt, or in those days.
6: Are you comparing yourself to Brad Pitt here?
7: Hey, I could be Brad Pitt.
6: Okay.
7: No, wait, Leonardo DiCaprio. He and I look the same.
6: Okay,
7: now.
6: Anyways, continue on our conversation here. Join us in this conversation. Drop us a WhatsApp, 8855-0893, before, you know, Nas rambles on and compares himself to Leonardo DiCaprio and Brad Pitt here. So what's up? 8855-0893. What color is your hair at the moment? I mean, have you colored it? A very, very, you know, bright color? Nadia, you mentioned that you colored your hair on every color of the rainbow. Mm-hmm. So you really went purple, pink.
8: I think when I was in school back then, right, I had a very short pixie crop. And it was very colorful. So I think, if I remember correctly, I think it's still on Facebook, the patches of blonde, patches of red, patches of orange everywhere. Mm-hmm. And my mom and dad obviously did not approve, but they're like, you know, we'll let you have your space to be creative. After all, you've been trying to dye your hair since you were in secondary school anyways.
7: Were you inspired by the WWE wrestler Jeff Hardy? Because he is known to have that type of hair. Purple, blonde, green, red, whatever you want to name
8: it. Now, Nas, as a young girl, my inspiration was, of course, not Jeff Hardy from WWE. Come on. It was Pink, the singer Pink.
7: Oh, okay, okay. No, I was just trying to make a reference right there. Okay. All right. But today's story started out from a debate that resurfaced because two Gen Z women with bright hair colors were photographed on an MRT station, or in fact a train specifically, and it was captioned as unemployable. Now, just a disclaimer, the original Facebook post that went viral has since been deleted at the time, but the question is, it's 2026, are we still debating this?
6: I mean, earlier today, I was driving to Plaza Sing, and I saw this bright, hot pink van coming in to cut my lane.
7: Yeah.
6: And then I saw the driver, and she had bright, hot pink hair as well. And I was like, wow, she's matching her car. Did she match her car, or did her car match her hair?
7: I mean, maybe she's just trying to keep the theme, you know, consistent right here. But here's where the story gets juicy. The two girls, who has now been dubbed as Pink and Green Hair Duo, has hit back with a video tour of their thrift store, which they own in Orchard Road, called Fairy's Isle. And this revenge reel, right, has racked up more than 3 million opposing views, and they've raised questions about the generational difference and whether workplace taboos over coloured hair are even logical. So the question is, are they?
6: I think it depends on the industry, if you ask me. Yeah. Because if you're in, let's say, at the top of my mind, in a finance industry, and you're facing high net worth clientels, and you have green hair, I don't think they would kind of appreciate that, you know?
8: Yeah, sometimes I walk past people with very nice hair colors, right? And I'm in awe and also a little bit jealous because I'm like, they must be working in the creative industry, right? Because you always have that assumption people with colored hair are either creative professionals or they are self-employed.
7: Yep. I agree. So listeners, tell us, what do you think? Drop us a WhatsApp at 8855-0893 and let us know whether workplace taboos over coloured hair should still be a thing. We want to hear from you, and Hong Bin will give you a shout out live on national radio. In the meantime, right, we have to be fair to the people who are against coloured hair, because experts have said that the generations before us, i.e. them, they were the ones that created these dress code policies, and they were likely trained in an era where a clean cut look was simply what professionalism looked like. So, I mean, it is, you know, generational, and it is about the time where I think back in the 40s and the 50s, people liked short hair, combed up, slick, I think slick backs, I think that's what it's called, at least for the guys right here. I'm not sure if what's for the females. I think an updo.
6: I mean, as you mentioned there, this also goes back to our childhood days. I don't know about schools here because I went to an international school where basically it was very free play with your hair, whatever you want to do. But I know in South Korea, you really cannot, you can't perm your hair either.
8: Oh,
6: you
8: okay.
6: Can't, your hair should be a certain length. And it has to, if you have a longer hair, it always needs to be an updo. And that kind of stems from, you know, students should focus on their schoolwork rather than their looks, right? Obviously, no makeup allowed, right? So, I mean, when you look at these dress code policies, your hair is also kind of part of how you dress.
7: Yes.
6: In a way. So you wouldn't wear, you know, spaghetti straps and like short skirts to work, right?
8: There is a time and place for everything, right?
7: Exactly.
8: You wouldn't go to the opera wearing your singlets and shorts, or a fancy restaurant fine dining wearing flip-flops, right? I guess it's the same as hair color as well, to a certain extent.
7: Yes, I agree with that point. So again, that's why we must give a chance to the seniors or the past generations who are against these things, because that's just not what was the standard back for them, right? But still, hair, be it color or even styles, it might actually just be a louder statement. I think, Nadia, you pointed out whether or not it was being part of the creative professional. But I think experts have also said that this relates back to rebelliousness, progressiveness, or even a willingness to not be attractive to everybody. Now, this is where I was surprised, because the last trait usually doesn't fit well in a corporate environment where appearances do play a huge role in the job.
8: But I feel like things are kind of changing. I mean, I'm not looking at hair color, but hair color is one of it. But if you look at Japan, they are changing the rules, I believe, since 2025, in terms of hair color in the workplace, even your nails, because some places used to not allow women to have manicured nails. Oh. And they are changing it. You know, a lot of companies, especially big corporations, are changing. So I think maybe now rules are more flexible in many places, many organizations, even in Singapore.
7: I agree. And I think, but when we talk about certain, you know, appearances, right, I think it's also got to stem with the fact that there is also health and safety, codes that you need to work on. I mean, like nails, right? The reason why we keep short nails is so that it won't get under our fingernail bits. I think that's what it's called, just to be clean and also for hygienic purposes. But you're right, Nadia. The shift in attitude has been happening over the years. In fact, industries like advertising, gaming, fashion, or even designs, we are seeing an unconventional appearance which could boost or even seen as a badge of creativity.
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6: Unfortunately, this is all the time we have here on your way home. A big thank you for spending your Tuesday evening with me. Whether you've been listening on the drive home, on the train, at work, or from the comfort of your couch, I really appreciate you letting me be part of your day. Now, let's take one last look at today's show. On What's Trending, we asked, can colored hair still affect your career in 2026? It seems attitudes are changing, and for many younger Singaporeans, it's becoming less about fitting in and more about expressing who you are. On the agenda, we spoke to three legends, Selena Tan, Sebastian Tan, and Vernetta Lopez, about their upcoming immersive dinner theater called Choose Masquerade Party. And that conversation led us to talking about how some say that Gen Zs don't care about going out anymore, but maybe the real issue is they just need a reason to leave the house, and maybe for an immersive dinner experience like the Choose Masquerade Party. Then on your agenda, we heard from a listener who's tired of being asked one question at every family gathering. So, when are you getting married? Sometimes the best thing you can do is stop worrying about everyone else's timeline and start living life on your own. And finally, on the big story, we looked across the causeway where old police, they just need a reason to leave the house and maybe for an immersive dinner

Because today was all about tuning out the noise. Not caring if your hair color fits someone else's idea of professional. Not caring if people say young people don't want to leave the house, as long as you give them an experience worth showing up for. Not caring about the endless questions from well-meaning relatives and choosing your own path instead. And in politics, sometimes parties don't care about old rivalries if there's a bigger goal in sight. Before I go, a quick reminder here as well. 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Remember, it's completely anonymous. Just send in your story, and your story could be the next one we feature. I'm Hong Bin Jung. Have a wonderful evening. Take care, and I'll catch you again tomorrow on Your Way Home. Until then, here's your song of the day, I Don't Care by Ed Sheeran and Justin Bieber.

0: Headlines. I'm Shahzad Haque. People who allow scammers to use or create online accounts in their name could soon be committing an offence under proposed new anti-scam laws. Under the bill, online account mules could face prosecution for providing their personal details to create such accounts, or for buying, selling, or supplying them for original use. The changes cover accounts on platforms such as Carousel, TikTok, Telegram, and Meta-owned platforms. Offenders could face fines of up to $10,000, up to 3 years jail, and caning. Online service providers that fail to comply with anti-scam codes could also face higher maximum fines of up to $10 million, up from $1 million. The Singapore Civil Defence Force could soon have stronger powers to crack down on suppliers of non-compliant bomb shelter products. A bill introduced in Parliament today would allow the SCDF to take action against those selling products that do not meet safety requirements for bomb shelters in HDB flats. It would also extend the maximum validity of fire safety licenses and permits from 3 years to 5 years, reducing the compliance burden on businesses. The SCDF says the changes will strengthen fire safety and civil defence standards while making regulations more business-friendly. Barita Harian has expanded its annual Jauhari Awards with a new category, recognising Singaporeans who've overcome socio-economic challenges through resilience and determination. The BH Maybank Perkasa Award is introduced in partnership with Maybank, which has come on board as the title sponsor of the annual awards. It will honour Singaporeans of all races who've improved their lives through education, career, business or self-reliance. Nominations for all three award categories are now open and will close on August 18th. South Korean President Lee Jae-myung has described the country's record-breaking heat wave as a national disaster after at least 19 people died from heat-related causes. He's ordered officials to step up support for vulnerable residents and ensure power systems can cope with soaring demand for air conditioning. The country recorded its highest temperature in 122 years over the weekend, with 42.5 degrees Celsius measured in the southeastern city of Yangsan. More than 2,000 people have suffered heat-related illnesses since mid-May, while the death toll has risen to 19. And finally, Malaysia is tightening safety rules for hikers in high-risk mountainous areas after a series of accidents. Mountain guides will now be compulsory at nearly 190 high-risk hiking locations. The government is also introducing stricter health screening and insurance requirements for some climbers. The changes are aimed at preventing hikers from getting lost and reducing the need for costly search and rescue operations. Authorities are also rolling out new technology to better monitor hiking trails and improve safety.
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3: The Met Service says it'll be cloudy for the rest of the night with temperatures hitting a high of 35 degrees Celsius and lows of 24 degrees Celsius. For tomorrow, thundery showers over many areas in the late morning, so don't forget your umbrellas.
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1: Traffic.
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7: Welcome to Live Well with me, Michelle. We want you to live life to the max. And so today we're talking about decumulation. We know about accumulation when it comes to planning for our retirement, and we can get so caught in the groove of how much do I save, where are the pots that I have to divide my income into, and how can I make the most of what's coming in to build that nest egg. But how do you spend that nest egg? Crucially important. Too many people, I think, live much smaller lives than they need to because they're just so fearful about running out of what's in the pot that they've taken years to build. My guest is super passionate about this topic, decumulation, because she says, you know, it's really important to be able to live a quality life at the end of your life. So there you go. We're going to be talking about decumulation and help you figure out the decumulation dilemma. You've spent decades building that pot. How do you spend it down in a way that makes sense for you? Grace Tay is Associate Director of Finexis Advisory. Good morning, Grace. Good
8: morning, Michelle. Thanks for having me.
7: Oh, always great to speak with you, Grace. Tell me why you're passionate about decumulation as a topic and why it's important.
8: I think decumulation is really important because there is a lot of literature on accumulation. How do we save and invest? But I think not enough is being said about how do we then spend that accumulated capital. And decumulation is not just the reverse of accumulation, because it's an entirely different psychological skill set. Right. If you imagine someone who spent maybe the past 30 to 40 years of his life diligently saving, watching his net worth grow, avoiding touching capital, and perhaps associating savings with a sense of security. And then when he hits 65, now we suddenly tell him, congratulations, now start spending it. Right? Mathematically, I think it makes perfect sense, but psychologically, it can feel completely wrong. Because, because for decades, he's being rewarded for the behavior of saving, investing, and not touching capital. And retirement decumulation requires him to do the exact opposite of that, right? Withdraw, spend, and watch the balance go down over time, which can feel like a failure, even though that was exactly what the money was accumulated for.
7: Oh, great point. That psychologically is a huge mind shift. And the reality is the paycheck has stopped coming. Although it feels wrong to spend, the income stream has stopped. So you have to do what might feel so counterintuitive, essentially. Feels like it makes you feel bad even.
8: Exactly.
7: When should someone consider, what should you consider, I should say, when moving from building to drawing down that income?
8: So I think a couple of things. For retirees, they struggle a lot with decumulation because, like we said, it's something that's unfamiliar to them. Mm. And they suddenly, instead of having a pot that constantly receives new income and being able to save a portion of that, spend a portion of that, they now have to spend down from something with no replenishment, right? It's very scary because they don't know how long that money needs to last, nor what future, not what the markets will do in the future or how their healthcare could cost. So I think there are a couple of things that they can do. So I think a lot of people talk about this 4% rule of withdrawal, right? So like, how do we approach decumulation? There's this 4% rule that a lot of people talk about. And I think that it is a useful reference point, but a lot of people misunderstand what that rule means. So they think that it's so long as I withdraw 4% from my portfolio every year, that can sustain me forever, right? But the original research that was done by this guy called Bill Benjen, found that the starting withdrawal rate of 4% adjusted for inflation annually could last every historical 30-year period that he tested. However, what people are not so aware of is that this was done on one exceptionally unfortunate historical retiree. He retired in 1968 to a series of bear markets and high inflation.
7: Right.
8: Yeah. And the broader data, in the expanded data set, it was actually found that the average sustainable starting withdrawal rate was actually 7%. So not 4%. 7% was the more average sustainable withdrawal whereas 4% is more of the worst case floor. So if a lot of people start on that 4%, with that 4% starting rate, they could actually end up with a lot of excess unspent.
7: So not wrong, but that's 4% is pegged to the single worst historical retiree, you say. Oh, thanks for sharing the origin of the 4% rule.
8: Mm.
7: Absolutely fascinating. But, you know, things happen. And in fact, you had a client who a couple of years before retirement lost 40 to 60% of her pot of gold and then was trying to figure out, you know, how do you figure then the formula for drawing down? When things have changed so rapidly.
8: Yeah, so I think that was a story that I shared the last time I was on your channel, on your show. For that client, fortunately for her, she didn't actually need to recoup that loss, that 40 to 60% loss, because what she had remaining was actually sufficient for her decumulation in retirement to meet the lifestyle that she wanted to have. So for her, what we needed to do was simply to restructure, to bring it in line with her spending needs. Mm. So there wasn't really a need to recoup that loss. But I'd like to share another story as well. And this was someone who came to me about 4 years ago, back in 2022. This was a person who reached out to me on Facebook, and he just crossed 50 and he had the fortitude to retire a year earlier and in 2021, right? Which seemed like a great time because that was after the COVID drawdown. So markets were recovering. It was at all time high. So it seemed like a really good time to retire, right? However, unfortunately, come 2022, we all know what happened, right? Sky high inflation, which then led to skyrocketing interest rates and the markets plunged. So when he came to me, his portfolio was actually down 20 to 30%, and he was retiring on a portfolio of equities, primarily US and Singapore stocks. Yeah, and that was down 20 to 30%. So of course, with that correction and in his first year of retirement, he panicked, right? He was unsure whether or not he should continue to spend that down or he should just exit retirement and find some form of temporary income in for the time being. So my advice for him was three things that he could consider. One is to try to reduce his spending if possible, so that he doesn't crystallize any of that loss at such initial stages. And we can talk more about how the sequence of returns actually affects the sustainability of a retirement portfolio in a bit. But that was the first thing that I said to him. The second thing was, yes, definitely if you can find temporary income to supplement your investment income, that would be great. And then the third thing would be to take the chance to rebalance the portfolio. So rebalancing would be different from redrawing from it, because rebalancing simply means selling cheaply but also buying back in cheaply. And because his portfolio was so concentrated at that point in time, US and Singapore today makes up less than 65% of the entire world's opportunity set. Yeah, so he was missing out 35% of what could give him a return. And I recommended for him to diversify so his portfolio could be more resilient to future corrections. Yeah, for other reasons, we didn't end up working together, but I do hope that he is still happily in retirement and his portfolio has recovered.
7: But you told him to take a job, right?
8: So
7: you had to step out of retirement for a little bit.
8: Well, the markets did recover soon after in 2023.
7: Okay.
8: I mean, hopefully he took the advice to diversify, because China did recover by 30 to 40% in 2023.
7: Good advice. Now, when you tell someone rebalance, do you hold their hands and help them figure out which stocks to let go of, which geographies to rethink?
8: Generally, yes, for the people that I work with. I do have a principle of investing, and that includes diversification, which involves what does strategic diversification actually look like. So big picture would be I try to allocate to the global opportunity set. Yeah, so that means that we don't miss out on where returns are coming from.
7: Oh my goodness, Grace, where are returns coming from now? What do we have to think about when it comes to geographical diversification now, do you think?
8: I think the starting point is really just to have that full exposure to where your opportunities are. And when I say that, I'm referring primarily solely to the public markets, right? So public equities, public bonds. Yeah.
7: And because most people think US and Singapore equities are pretty good to have in their portfolio.
8: They are. I would just say that the returns, there are returns that come from there. But at the same time, there are also returns from elsewhere. And the truth is that we don't know. Markets are unpredictable, right? If we take a look at the past 20 years of which country actually gave the best return for that year, you will find that every single year is a different country. Mm. Yeah, and if you look back at the past 20 odd years, US only appeared once, and so did Singapore, only once. Right, Finland for developed markets actually appeared, if I'm not wrong, two or three times. And then in the developing markets, you have Thailand, you have places like Mexico. Yeah, so these are places that we ordinarily would not think would be a good place to invest in. But and that's where diversification comes in. Right?
7: So you're spreading get a lot of calls after this from people wanting to diversify. Get your views.
8: I'll be glad if they look into that, what diversification should mean.
7: Fascinating statistic that Singapore and the US over the last 20 years only made the list of top returning countries twice, once each. So interesting. Grace Tay is Associate Director of Finexis Advisory. One of the biggest risks people don't seem to understand is sequence of returns. Can you explain why two retirees, exactly the same average investment returns, can walk away with very different retirement outcomes?
8: Yes, that's a very good question. And I think it's one that we must pay a special attention to when it comes to decumulation. So a lot of people think that retirement is the end point of investment risk, right? It's the end point of my investment journey. But in fact, it's actually the point where we are most vulnerable because that's where the order of returns becomes especially important. So the reason why two different retirees with the exact same portfolio can have very different outcomes is because the first 10 years of the portfolio's performance has been found to explain more than 3/4 of the sustainability of that portfolio over time. So this was research done by Wade Fowle, if I'm not wrong. And in fact, the first year contributed more than 14% to the end outcome. Yeah. And the reason why this is so is actually not surprising if you think about it. So if let's say you enter into decumulation and the market crashes then, right, that means that I actually have to sell more units to fund the same spending. Right, versus if the markets were up, I may not even need to touch my starting capital. Yeah. And the units that are sold are permanently gone. So it means that even if the markets recover thereafter, there's a bull run, it's too late to reverse the damage.
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1: Welcome to The Big Story. I'm Hung Bin Jung. On Saturday, Malaysia's Barisan Nasional and Perikatan Nasional scored a major victory in Negeri Sembilan state election. Together, they secured 25 out of 36 seats, ending Prime Minister Anwar Ibrahim's Pakatan Harapan coalition's 8-year hold on the state. The result also follows earlier setbacks for PH in Sabah and Johor, piling even more pressure on Anwar as Malaysia moves closer to its next general election. So was this landslide victory expected, or has the scale of the results changed the political calculations in Malaysia? And with more state elections potentially on the horizon, is Anwar running out of states and time? Well, joining us now to share more is Adib Zalkapli, who is the Managing Director of Viewfinder Global Affairs. Hi, Adib. Welcome to the show.
2: Hi. Thanks for having me.
1: Thank you so much for joining us. Well, Adib, many listeners tuning in now may see this as just another state election, but analysts are describing it as a watershed moment because BN and PN won 25 out of 36 seats, a supermajority, after already dominating Johor just weeks earlier. Now, moreover, Negeri Sembilan was the first real electoral experiment where BN and PN formally cooperated by avoiding three-cornered fights and actively transferring votes to one another. So why is their win such a significant turning point here?
2: Yeah, firstly, the results that we saw in Sabah last year and Johor last month are less significant simply because in Sabah, Pakatan Harapan has limited presence in the state, including Anwar Ibrahim, People's Justice Party. Similarly, in Johor, it's UMNO Barisan National Stronghold. So Negeri Sembilan is the first state previously under Pakatan Harapan, under PKR control, that was lost to Barisan Nasional and Perikatan Nasional. And also, as you mentioned, this is the first, I think, formal electoral pact between BN and PN, and it has given positive results to BN and PN. So I think that's two reasons why the results is a significant development in Malaysia.
1: Okay. Well, were you surprised by the size of the victory, or was this very much expected following Johor?
2: Yeah, I think it's very much expected. From the start, we could see that based on the vote share from the previous elections, the consolidation of Malay votes to BN and PN and the transfer of voters would disadvantage PH. So it was expected for Barisan Nasional and Perikatan Nasional to win the state.
1: Well, how much of that victory came down to that alliance between BN and PH, though?
2: Yeah, so it's a combination of factors, you know, that led to the results. Firstly, I think there's the fact that the two Malay coalitions got together, preventing split in Malay votes. So the community largely, or the supporters largely, backed BN and Perikatan Nasional. Where else? I think PH also facing their own internal problems. I think there's a disappointment, disillusionment among their supporters for various reasons, including, I think, the most prominent one is the, I think, alleged slow pace of reform that was promised before the general election. So I think this combination of factors, the new alliance and also Pakatan Harapan's internal problems led to the result.
1: Well, I believe their campaign focused strongly on the Malay-Muslim unity. Why did that message appear to, you know, resonate so strongly with voters in Negeri Sembilan?
2: Yeah, I wouldn't entirely blame identity politics for the outcome of the Negeri Sembilan results. If you look at the numbers, the polling data, cost of living and infrastructure consistently rank as the top concerns for voters. I'm not saying identity politics is not important. It is always there in Malaysian politics, always in the background. But when it comes to voting decision, there are other bigger factors. So in Negeri Sembilan's case, I think identity politics only gain traction when government is perceived to have fallen short in addressing this bread and butter issues. So when voters feel their everyday economic and infrastructure needs are being met, questioned of identity are often, you know, less important. So specific to Negeri Sembilan, I think there are a lot of issues like cost of living, infrastructure, especially connectivity between the state capital, Seremban and KL, some disruptions with the rail connection at the moment. So these are some of the issues that I think later led to the amplifying of identity politics messaging.
1: Okay. Well, I believe Deputy Prime Minister and BN Chairman Ahmad Zahid Hamidi has suggested that the partnership could potentially extend to the Melaka state election due by early 2027. Now, could a strategic electoral pact between BN and PN heavily reshape Malaysia's political landscape then?
2: Yeah, I think if you look at the success in Negeri Sembilan, there is a big possibility that Barisan Nasional and Perikatan Nasional will replicate the approach nationally. But I think the biggest challenge is to ensure that both sides are happy with the seat allocation. Because don't forget, although they are, I mean, the fact that they are ideologically similar means they are going after the same group of voters, the Malay Muslim community. So that the seats have to be distributed equally among the UMNO and also the Perikatan Nasional parties, PAS and the new party, Wawasan.
1: Okay. But while the BN-PN partnership has, you know, produced strong results so far, how durable is that relationship really? I mean, who will lead the alliance later on? Who will contest which seats at the GE?
2: Yeah, so I think the biggest challenge is who's the leader in the coalition, right, in the partnership. But I think looking at the names, the slate of candidates, I think it's obvious that there's only one person that could nominate as the Prime Minister candidate, which is the UMNO President, Dato' Sri Ahmad Zahid Hamidi, who is also the Deputy Prime Minister. Yeah, seat allocation will also be tricky ahead of the general election, but I think they will perhaps work on which party has the most influence in certain states. So, for example, in the northeast or northwest of Peninsula Malaysia, those seats will likely be dominated by Perikatan Nasional, and BN will probably be dominant in other parts of the peninsula. But yeah, but looking at how they are working together, I think they are working one state at a time or one seat at a time to avoid discussing difficult issues that could lead to a division among them, such as the issue of Prime Minister position and the allocation of seats, especially the safe Malay Muslim seats.
1: BN is at the moment part of, you know, Anwar Ibrahim's federal unity government. Yet at the state level, BN is actively defeating PH, the coalition led by Anwar. In fact, DPM Ahmad Zahid Hamidi even celebrated Negeri Sembilan's victory alongside PN leaders. So I've got to ask you, Adib, how awkward is the situation for Anwar specifically?
2: Yeah, it is a very difficult position to be in, I can imagine. His deputy is also his rival at the state level. But I think being the prime minister, he has a lot of powers, especially in ensuring that, or rather determining the time of the general election. So I think he still has some leverage over other parties in the coalition, because I don't think UMNO Barisan Nasional would withdraw from the federal government just to force a general election. So at the federal level, although it looks like the government is weakened, Prime Minister especially is weakened due to the back-to-back electoral defeats, but he still holds the power as the Prime Minister to decide on the timing of the general election especially.
1: So would you say the unity government is under threat as well? I mean, could UMNO members push their leadership to reconsider staying with PH at this moment?
2: Yeah, I think there will be pressure from UMNO, especially the second tier leaders or mid-level leaders who are not part of the government, not part of the cabinet, who may try to push the party to withdraw from federal government and perhaps force a general election. But I don't think UMNO would do that, the leadership, simply because if they decide to withdraw from the federal government, that means they have to give up their ministerial positions, the government positions, and that would mean they will lose the advantages of incumbency and access to resources when general election is called.
1: Okay. And when we look at these results together, what do they tell us about how voters currently view Anwar and his government?
2: Yeah. Overall, if you look at the numbers, Anwar Ibrahim actually is still, his popularity is still all right, about 50%, depending on state. That is considered high for someone who is facing a lot of internal and external challenges. But yes, I think his main immediate challenge is to convince his core supporters, his coalition's core supporters, to return to the party so they could at least get a healthy level of support before going for the general election.
1: Well, that said, Malaysia's next general election isn't due until early 2028. But given the latest results, Adib, will Anwar be under pressure to call snap elections? And should he, though? Would this be a major gamble for PH?
2: Yeah, I think given what we saw in Negeri Sembilan and Johor last month, it's obvious that his party, his coalition Pakatan Harapan, is at their weakest politically. So it won't be in his interest to call for snap election. He may want to wait until the end or until towards the end of next year and use the time from now until then to strengthen his party, reposition the coalition and improve the messaging, and hopefully to win back some of the support, the voters that they lost over the last few years. So I think it's more likely that he will wait until next year and hope that by then the momentum for Barisan Nasional had dissipated by then.
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Start your day with the stories, conversations, and voices that matter on Let's Talk Singapore with Neil Humphreys and Audrey Seek. 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
1: 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When was the last time you realized you'd just watched an advertisement? Not because someone told you to buy something, but because you were really drawn in by the story. That is exactly what happened with Property Gurus, the moving out show. It looked like any other social media drama following a group of young Singaporeans. Only in the final episode did viewers discover it was actually a marketing campaign. 20 years ago, a property company would probably have taken out a newspaper ad. Today, it's producing a drama series for social media. Is this simply one clever campaign, or does it tell us something much bigger about the way marketing is changing? Joining me today is Professor Amitava Chattopadhyay, Professor of Marketing at INSEAD. Professor, welcome to the program.
2: Thank you, Lee.
1: Now, let's start with the moving out show. When you first came across it, what was your reaction?
2: Well, I thought it was interesting. My first reaction was, this is so interesting because if you think back in the 1930s, Procter & Gamble first used this approach where they created a show called Ma Perkins, where they used their brand called Oxydol to market Oxydol. So this was a radio show. It has a very long history, almost 100 years.
1: It's certainly a very creative way of looking at things. But with this one especially, it also made a lot of people stop and ask, hang on, is this even an advertisement?
2: It is, in the sense that what's really scarce today is getting quality attention from consumers and making things memorable. Because if you think of the social media experience, you're just scrolling past, you really want to look at content, you don't want to be bombarded with advertising. And so we have a good sniff test, right? And so by taking this approach, you are getting people to engage. And an important question that comes up is, how do you do the reveal? Because you also don't want the potential customer to feel tricked, right? So you have to really do something that creates an honest engagement, for the want of a better way to frame it. And then at the end of that, if you tell them that, well, this was sponsored by, you know, in this case, Property Guru, but others that have done similar things like IKEA or Red Bull, you take it as, okay, you entertain me and that's fine. And there's no explicit sales message in there.
1: It almost feels as though brands are borrowing techniques that used to belong exclusively to media and entertainment companies.
2: You know, I mean, think about it. Entertainment has always formed the basket inside which commercial messages have come. So we've been using entertainment as a way to grab eyeballs. I mean, consumers are not really interested in watching ads. They're interested in being entertained. And the question is, you know, where do you get the eyeballs where the person remembers what you've done?
1: Okay, when people think about marketing, Prof, they often think about advertising, but I imagine advertising is just one piece of a much bigger picture. So how has marketing changed over the past 20 years? What's been the biggest transformation?
2: So I think the biggest transformation has been the fragmentation of media, because but today, TikTok, Instagram, Facebook, YouTube, and we have control. But today, you can literally block it and move on. So it's a very different world, because what you're fighting for is getting attention and engagement. That wasn't so much of a challenge back in the day. And so how do you get the consumer to pay attention to what you're saying? They found that a very large percentage of Gen Z consumers were considering how to live independently. And this spoke to that angst that they had, right? And so they really identified something important in that population. And then they created a microdrama series built around that. Consumers engaged with it first, Then you tell them that, okay, this is from Property Guru. Mm-hmm. That works really well because now you're like, wow, they created this whole series and I enjoyed it so much. and that pleasure that you experience then transfers onto Property Guru. And so Property Guru benefits.
1: Would you say that this change in marketing has been driven more by technology or by changing consumer behavior or by something else?
2: So I think it's always driven by changing consumer behavior. The technology, for technology's sake, doesn't work. Why would I, as an advertiser, go to a platform just because the technology exists if my consumers aren't there and aren't consuming, right? My goal as an advertiser, as a brand builder, is to engage with consumers that I would like to reach, not any consumer, but my consumers. And so technology isn't what drives it. If the technology becomes attractive to consumers, then I go there because the consumers are engaging with that technology. So it's led by the consumer and the technology is just a happenstance. So whether that was, you know, magazines, radios, TV, or TikTok and Instagram today, it's just because we as consumers or particular types of consumers engage with it.
1: Right. And do you think advertising has become less effective or has it role, or rather has its role within the marketing mix simply evolved?
2: I think the way communication is implemented, I mean, it's a question of how do you define advertising? So if you define advertising as a, you know, 15-second, 10-second, 30-second spot versus advertising as communication. I think that those two are very different. So we're seeing the disappearance of those little spots in many contexts because they simply no longer are relevant. You do see them on YouTube, you do see them on Facebook, but you also see other ways of engaging with the consumer in terms of telling them a story. And then the story, you know, if I take Red Bull, then Red Bull will tell you about some exciting adventure. You feel good about it because they've given you something relevant.
1: Yeah, true. Consumers have never had more choice over what they watch, read or listen to. And brands are no longer just competing with each other, right? They're competing with creators, streaming platforms, games, podcasts, and an endless stream of content. So how has that changed the marketer's job?
2: Well, it's just made it extraordinarily more difficult because now, you know, think about it. I mean, everybody is a producer, right?
1: Yes.
2: You know, so we have millions and millions and millions of content producers today. And what's interesting is that the engagement with the smaller producers is greater. So if you're a megastar and you put something out, the engagement is lower than if you're a small producer that's speaking to something that's truly relevant to your followers, right? And so to be able to identify those people and to engage with them, to get them to engage in a way that they will focus. So we're now moving away from talking about sort of the Property Guru type of approach. And in some sense, organizations are still figuring their way out because it's relatively new, it's fast changing. And it brings a lot of things that we used to farm out in-house.
1: Yes, it sounds as though attention has become something brands have to earn rather than simply buy. What does earning attention actually mean then?
2: Well, I think that earning attention really means that you speak to the real needs of the consumer, right? These are concerns that they're grappling with, and you know, you speak to these things in a humorous way or in some format that appeals to this target audience, and that earns their engagement because it speaks to something real that they're experiencing, and you're talking about it. And at that point, you know, if you tell them that, well, you know, I shared this with you as Property Guru or Red Bull or whoever it is, then they appreciate it. Right. So it's a matter of, in some sense, flipping it. Right. I entertained you. I gained your trust and it came from me versus guys. Here's me. Buy me. And here are reasons for buying me.
1: Yeah. Now, Prof, one of the reasons the Property Gurus, the moving out show, worked was that viewers wanted to know what happened next. They weren't watching because they wanted to see an ad. Why are stories often more powerful than straightforward promotional messages?
2: Because, you know, I mean, from the time we were children, this is something that we are used to, right? Whether you're an infant and your parent starts reading to you and you've kind of got this desire to go through the story. I mean, that's how we are wired because of the way we were raised. And this is culturally universal, right? I mean, I don't think there's a culture where there isn't storytelling, and it's an ancient thing, right? Long before we had the written word, information was transmitted through stories.
1: Right.
2: And stories have therefore this incredible power to engage us. And that's what we're looking for in a society where attention is the most sought after thing. I mean, as a teacher, right, when I walk into class, the big challenge is how do I get my students to pay attention?
1: Right.
2: And that's really what's making things like storytelling even more important. It was always important, but we engage with stories. And so if you can tell a good story, people will engage. And then if you're the creator of the story, you know, think about it. I mean, if you're a J.K. Rowling's, people want to buy your next book. And so you now engage with me because your stories are great.
1: On that note, thank you so much, Prof, for spending your time with us, telling us about your thoughts. Really appreciate it.
2: Not at all. Thank you for having me on the show, Lin Lee.
1: Professor Amitabha Chattopadhyay, Professor of Marketing at INSEAD. Thank you very much for joining us. You've been listening to Industry Insight. I'm your host, Lin Lee.
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1: It's time now for What's Trending. I'm Hung Bin Jong, and of course, joining me here in the studio are our show producers, Nadia Ko and Nazirul Azrar. Hello.
2: Hello.
3: Hello, hello. Happy Tuesday indeed.
2: I can't believe it's only Tuesday.
1: I know. We've had a long day. Thank you for all those who came down to Plaza Sing. If you spotted me and said hello, I was a bit hard to spot, but we were out there. I was wearing my Money FM t-shirt. So if you came and said hello, thank you so much for coming down. If you couldn't find me, it's okay. I mean, I'm with you now, in your ears.
2: Woo-woo, Money FM represent.
1: All right, we've got Jason Tay joining us. Hello, Jason. Jason says, welcome back, Hung Bin. Well, Jason, I was back yesterday as well. But thank you, thank you. I'm very glad to be back here on the airways with you guys. So, as always, I want you guys to be part of the conversation here, right? Throughout the show and especially on What's Trending. So if you've got a hot take, if you've got an opinion, let us know. WhatsApp us 885-5893. If you just want to say hello, do that as well. WhatsApp 885-5893. We'll be checking in on your messages throughout the segment and sharing some of them on air. So let's get started with What's Trending.
2: All right. Now, I came across an interesting social media post by the Straits Times today, and they're talking about, does colored hair make you look unprofessional?
3: Well. I mean, I'm looking at the three of us.
2: Yeah.
3: Right? All of us are not natural brunettes, but I must say we all look very professional. So.
1: Yes, I'm a natural blonde.
3: Oh.
2: Natural blonde?
1: I'm just kidding. No, but I've been trying to go back to black. Mm-hmm. But my hairdressers have always said, no, you should not go black, because if you dye your hair black, there's no way of going back.
2: Okay.
1: So I was like, but I want it black. Can you just do it black? But they always, you know, get into my mind, and I'm like, okay, I will not. If you follow me on social media, or if you knew me since when I was blonde,
3: I believe that was your 2023-2024 era.
2: Oh, 2 to 3 years ago.
1: Exactly. Mm. Biggest regret of my life.
2: Why?
1: Blondes do not have more fun. You know why? Because the maintenance of the hair is insane.
2: Yeah.
1: Because, you know, because I'm not a natural blonde, the roots, you've got to get your roots touched up, and then suddenly it turns into this green color. It was a mess. I didn't like it.
2: What about you, Nadia? Have you been blonde before as well?
3: I actually have years and years ago, maybe like 4 or 5 years ago. But I don't know. I think I've dyed my hair every color of the rainbow when I was younger. And now I've officially settled into a very natural, auburn kind of hair because I think if you walk past me and if you don't know me, you'll think, oh, that's a natural brunette.
2: Wow. But you do look pretty in that hair color. As for me, I did try blonde last year.
1: Yes.
2: My hair went completely flat. Now, I am not the leanest person in the room. I am, for the lack of a better word, quite plus size. So with a flat hair, it made me look like I had a flat top.
1: Okay, well, you said it. We didn't say it.
2: Yeah, yeah. But the thing is, right, I'm quite curious now. When you guys first colored your hair the very first time, right, what was the reaction from your parents?
1: Oh, when I had a balayage, it was kind of like purpley, but very, very subtle purple. So it's more grayish, right? Mm-hmm. My mom looked at my hair and she was like, wow, you kind of look sexy.
2: Ooh.
1: And I was like, ooh, I thought I would get in trouble with this hair, but she liked it. But then she also added, never do it again.
2: Okay.
1: Then when she saw me blonde, she got a shock of her life. She almost disowned me. She was like, what are you doing? Are you having, you know, a midlife crisis? Mm. Yeah. She didn't like that blonde hair.
2: Oh, okay.
1: What about you? You went blonde a couple months back.
2: Oh, my dad disapproved of it. My mom loved it. My grandma had the funniest reaction. Oh my God, that is the man who I wanted to marry in the past. To which I was like, you dated a blonde before? Then she said, no, just someone passing by. Then I'm like, okay. I think she may have been referencing a movie character, perhaps Brad Pitt, or in those days.
1: Are you comparing yourself to Brad Pitt here?
2: Hey, I could be Brad Pitt.
1: Okay.
2: No, wait, Leonardo DiCaprio. He and I look the same.
1: Okay, anyways, continue on our conversation here. Join us in this conversation. Drop us a WhatsApp, 8855-0893, before, you know, Nas rambles on and compares himself to Leonardo DiCaprio and Brad Pitt here. So what's up? 8855-0893. What color is your hair at the moment? I mean, have you colored it? A very, very, you know, bright color. Nadia, you mentioned that you colored your hair on every color of the rainbow. Mm-hmm. So you really went purple, pink.
3: I think when I was in school back then, right, I had a very short pixie crop. And it was very colorful. So I think that if I remember correctly, I think it's still on Facebook. The patches of blonde, patches of red, patches of orange everywhere. Mm-hmm. And my mom and dad obviously did not approve, but they're like, you know, we'll let you have your space to be creative. After all, you've been trying to dye your hair since you were in secondary school anyways.
2: Were you inspired by the WWE wrestler Jeff Hardy? Because he is known to have that type of hair. Purple, blonde, green, red, whatever you want to name
3: it. Now, Nas, as a young girl, my inspiration was, of course, not Jeff Hardy from WWE. Come on. It was Pink, the singer Pink.
2: Oh, okay, okay. No, I was just trying to make a reference right there. Okay. All right. But today's story started off from a debate that resurfaced because two Gen Z women with bright hair colors were photographed on an MRT station, or in fact a train specifically, and it was captioned as unemployable. Now, just a disclaimer, the original Facebook post that went viral has since been deleted at the time, but the question is, it's 2026, are we still debating this?
1: I mean, earlier today, I was driving to Plaza Sing, and I saw this bright, hot pink van coming in to cut my lane.
2: Yeah.
1: And then I saw the driver, and she had bright, hot pink hair as well. And I was like, wow, she's matching her car. Did she match her car, or did her car match her hair?
2: I mean, maybe she's just trying to keep the theme, you know, consistent right here. But here's where the story gets juicy. The two girls, who has now been dubbed as Pink and Green Hair Duo, has hit back with a video tour of their thrift store, which they own in Orchard Road, called Fairy's Isle. And this revenge reel, right, has racked up more than 3 million views, and they've raised questions about the generational difference and whether workplace taboos over colored hair are even logical. So the question is, are they?
1: I think it depends on the industry, if you ask me.
2: Yeah.
1: Because if you're in, let's say, at the top of my mind, in a finance industry, and you're facing high net worth clientels, and you have green hair, I don't think they would kind of appreciate that, you know?
3: Yeah, sometimes I walk past people with very nice hair colors, right? And I'm in awe and also a little bit jealous, because I'm like, they must be working in the creative industry, right? Because you always have that assumption people with colored hair are either creative professionals or they are self-employed.
2: Yep. I agree. So listeners, tell us, what do you think? Drop us a WhatsApp at 8855-0893 and let us know whether workplace taboos over colored hair should still be a thing. We want to hear from you, and Hongbin will give you a shout out live on national radio. In the meantime, right, we have to be fair to the people who are against colored hair, because experts have said that the generations before us, i.e. them, they were the ones that created these dress code policies, and they were likely trained in an era where a clean-cut look was simply what professionalism looked like. So, I mean, it is, you know, generational, and it is about the time where, I think back in the 40s and the 50s, people liked short hair, combed up, slick. I think slick backs, I think that's what it's called, at least for the guys right here. I'm not sure if what's for the females. I think an updo.
1: I mean, as you mentioned there, this also goes back to our childhood days. I don't know about schools here, because I went to an international school where basically it was very free play with your hair, whatever you want to do. But I know in South Korea, you really cannot, you can't perm your hair either.
3: Oh,
1: you
3: okay.
1: Can't. Your hair should be a certain length. And it has to, if you have a longer hair, it always needs to be an updo. And that kind of stems from, you know, students should focus on their schoolwork rather than their looks, right? Obviously, no makeup allowed, right? So, I mean, when you look at these dress code policies, your hair is also kind of part of how you dress.
2: Yes.
1: In a way. So you wouldn't wear, you know, spaghetti straps and like short skirts to work, right?
3: There is a time and place for everything, right?
2: Exactly.
3: You wouldn't go to the opera wearing your singlets and shorts, or a fancy restaurant fine dining wearing flip-flops, right? I guess it's the same as hair color as well, to a certain extent.
2: Yes, I agree with that point. So again, that's why we must give a chance to the seniors or the past generations who are against these things, because that's just not what was the standard back for them, right? But still, hair, be it color or even styles, it might actually just be a louder statement. I think, Nadia, you pointed out whether or not it was being part of the creative professional. But I think experts have also said that this relates back to rebelliousness, progressiveness, or even a willingness to not be attractive to everybody. Now, this is where I was surprised, because the last trait usually doesn't fit well in a corporate environment where appearances do play a huge role in the job.
3: But I feel like things are kind of changing. I mean, I'm not looking at hair color, but hair color is one of it. But if you look at Japan, they are changing the rules, I believe, since 2025, in terms of hair color in the workplace, even your nails, because some places used to not allow women to have manicured nails. And they are changing it. You know, a lot of companies, especially big corporations, are changing. So I think maybe now rules are more flexible in many places, many organizations, even in Singapore.
2: I agree. And I think, but when we talk about certain, you know, appearances, right, I think it's also got to stem with the fact that there is also health and safety, codes that you need to work on. I mean, like nails, right? The reason why we keep short nails is so that it won't get under our fingernail bits. I think that's what it's called, just to be clean and also for hygienic purposes. But you're right, Nadia. The shift in attitude has been happening over the years. In fact, industries like advertising, gaming, fashion, or even designs, we are seeing an unconventional appearance which could boost or even seen as a badge of creativity.
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0: and has expanded its annual Jauhari Awards with a new category recognizing Singaporeans who have overcome socio-economic challenges through resilience and determination. The BH Maybank Perkasa Award is introduced in partnership with Maybank, which has come on board as the title sponsor of the annual awards. It will honour Singaporeans of all races who've improved their lives through education, career, business, or self-reliance. Nominations for all three award categories are now open and will close on August 18th. A warrant of arrest has been issued for opposition politician Lim Tien after he failed to surrender to begin serving his jail term. Lim was due to report to the state courts at noon on Monday after being granted a deferment from his original surrender date of July 20th. A court review has been fixed for August 17th to receive an update on the warrant. Lim's bailer will also have to explain why the bail sum should not be forfeited. Lim, who's Secretary General of the People's Alliance for Reform, was sentenced to jail for 3 months and 1 week for practicing law without a valid practicing certificate. And in South Korea, President Lee Jae-myung has described the country's record-breaking heatwave as a national disaster after at least 19 people died from heat-related causes. He's ordered officials to step up support for vulnerable residents and ensure power systems can cope with soaring demand for air conditioning. The country recorded its highest temperature in 122 years over the weekend, with 42.5 degrees Celsius measured in the southeastern city of Yangsan. More than 2,000 people have suffered heat-related illnesses since mid-May. Two professional baseball games were also cancelled yesterday because of the extreme heat.
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1: Weather.
2: Let's take a look at the weather today. We're looking at thundery showers to expect mainly over northern, eastern, and western Singapore, and that would be later on in the afternoon. 34 degree highs, 26 degree lows are the temperatures for Hump Day.
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4: Happy, happy, happy, happy hump day. Yes, there's a blackout at Sembawang Road, Mandai Avenue and Yishun Avenue 1. And that's all we have. We hope it stays that way. More importantly, you stay with us right here on Let's Talk Singapore.
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2: Yes.
4: According to David. David sent a lovely, lovely comment this morning and it literally says, "Good morning, Audrey and Neil Humphrey."
2: Yeah. David, you know, I get it. I'm your friend. You don't need to put a last name for me, but Neil, you better. You better include that last name, you know.
4: I'm not some sort of minister, you know, Minister Humphrey. But thank you, David. Good morning to you.
2: Good morning.
4: Aloysius says, good morning to the fabulous Neil and Audrey and the wonderful team, Tricia, Raushan and Dan. Happy hump day. Listening to you now at 6 a.m. and looking forward to seeing you later at 6 p.m.
2: That's right.
4: Will Tricia, Raushan, and Dan be joining the run too?
2: So Aloysius, thank you so much for joining the Hustle the Run, which is our event later on today at Red Dot Museum.
4: Yes.
2: I think it's just going to be me and Neil.
4: It is.
2: We're going to be holding down the fort.
4: We will indeed.
2: And we will not be running, but we will be there to smile and cheer you guys
4: smile
2: on.
4: Smile and wave, boys. Yeah. Smile and wave like the penguins from Madagascar. That'll be us. But Aloysius, we'll cheer you on.
2: Yes.

0: You will.
1: We will cheer you on like you wouldn't believe, because we have to get up again at 4 o'clock the following morning. Patrick says, good morning to my wonderful DJs. Oh, there's a request. Would you be considering doing
0: Facebook Lives?
1: Oh, I see. Yes, for the final Singapore Icon series. It will be recorded.
0: Mm-hmm.
1: I can say that much. And it will go out on Facebook, clips of it, and Instagram and elsewhere. But Patrick, we guessed where you live.
0: No, I did that.
1: Yeah, it took you a week, and he's your next door neighbor.
0: I know. I know. A little bit embarrassing, but we know now, Patrick. So well, maybe I'll just pop by today. Say hi.
1: So I'm throwing the gauntlet down to Patrick. You have to guess who our icon is going to be.
0: Oh, okay.
1: That's the challenge today. We'll give something. We'll give merch. What have we got? We'll give away a nice Money FM, I'm looking at it now, a nice bag of Money FM merchandise to the first person who correctly guesses who our Singapore icon is. What have we got?
0: That's an umbrella, a foldable umbrella.
1: Roshan modelling it. We've got a, look at this. We've got a foldaway umbrella. We've got
0: a
1: tissue
0: fan.
1: Pack. We've got a fan. We've got a nice backpack to put it all in, and Roshan has dropped it.
0: Yes.
1: He's just dropped it all. Here we go.
0: And what, a cap.
1: We've got a cap
0: a
1: now.
0: A Money FM cap.
1: I want that. I haven't got a Money. What's in the box?
0: Hey, good one.
1: What's in the box?
0: What is that?
1: That's like a pen set and a diary holder and everything.
0: Oh, very nice. Yes. So we have lots of swag now, and I believe, Aloysius, you will be getting a goodie bag from us today because you're going to Hustle the Run.
1: You will indeed.
0: Yes.
1: You will indeed, Aloysius. So, who is our final Singapore icon?
0: We got to give a clue.
1: Tomorrow. We had a clue in mind, but it was too obvious. We were going to play a song.
0: Oh.
1: The clue is, what is the clue? Okay, we've done sports.
0: Yes.
1: We've done the arts. We've done music. We have done, what else did we do? I forgot. Oh, we've done food. With Sito. So if you think of the major facets of any society, we've done entertainment, food, sports, music, arts. What's the other big thing?
0: How about this?
1: Particularly in Singapore.
0: I'm going to type out a clue I thought of and you can tell me if it's kosher to share.
1: Right. 8855-0893. Who is the big one tomorrow?
0: Can we say that?
1: Sure.
0: Okay, it's not so bad.
1: Yeah.
0: Okay, this is the clue.
1: Okay.
0: This person recently got promoted.
1: There you go.
0: Okay, that's the clue.
1: This person recently got promoted. Yeah. I like it. Phyllis,
0: do you like it?
1: Okay. I do like it. Phyllis says, happy hump day, Audrey and Neil. Not forgetting Aloysius. Aloysius is practically hosting this show at this point. Have a fabulous day with great weather and a great run.
0: Thank you so much.
1: Thank you, Phyllis. Ling says, good morning, everyone. Besides Neil, are Audrey, Trisha, and Dan on X?
0: Oh,
1: interesting.
0: Ling, I am not on X. I apologize. Trisha and Dan, I don't think they're on X either.
1: Ling, I was on Twitter back in the day when it actually meant something, when it was quite interesting.
0: You can't say those things.
1: I can say whatever I like. Since it's become a right-wing, hate-baiting, rage cesspool, I don't use it anymore. But my account is still there, yes. So occasionally I think I have it linked to my other account, so it might automatically share things that I've put on my Instagram or whatever.
0: All this to say, Ling, please follow us maybe on Instagram.
1: I know why you're panicking about X, because I know who the boss is, Mr. Elon Musk.
0: He's got some powers, okay?
1: Yes, he has something.
0: Yes.
1: Yes, so I have an account on X, Ling, but I don't really use it anymore. Instagram, LinkedIn.
0: LinkedIn, yes.
1: Get to LinkedIn, because I wrote a piece last week. Roshan has written a piece this week for the newsletter. We have a Money FM 89.3 newsletter. Send us a screenshot of it, and I might give you some merch as well.
0: Oh, yes.
1: So get onto the Money FM LinkedIn page. I wrote last week's newsletter.
0: It was beautiful, Neil. Your best work.
1: Thank you. Roshan wrote it this week. You wrote one of the early ones.
0: Yes.
1: So they're all up there. So just go to LinkedIn, Money FM 89.3, and all of our information is there.
0: Is there, yes. And we can't wait to connect with you and on LinkedIn, maybe on social media, and of course on our WhatsApp, 8855-0893. Be a new writer inner today.
1: Yes, Patrick. Come on now, Patrick. We guessed your apartment. We didn't reveal it. Who is our final icon? You're connected, Patrick. We know you work in special intelligence in some way. You won't reveal. I've seen the photograph with the Prime Minister where you've cut yourself out like you're Jason Bourne.
0: Yes.
1: So I know something's going on here, Patrick slash James Bond. So who is our final Singapore icon tomorrow at 8 o'clock? 8855-0893. Audrey.
0: Yes.
1: You had problems this morning, didn't you?
0: I had problems every day. Wow. Well, look at me.
1: That's a different issue.
0: Look at me.
1: But you upset your husband, didn't you?
0: A little bit.
1: Little bit.
0: But he upset me, so, you know, it's equal now.
1: How did he upset you?
0: Because he took my keys. He didn't put it back where it was. And
1: give the context.
0: Okay, the context is I need my actual car keys today because I'm bringing my car in for servicing. Now, usually I use my phone to unlock my car. It's one of those newer, you know.
1: Fancy cars.
0: No, it's not fancy, but it's just an EV. So, you know, you can unlock it with your phone. And I was already driving when I was like, I don't have my key with me. I don't know where it went. So I drove home, which is why I was a tad, maybe a few more minutes late than usual. I run upstairs. It's not where it usually is. So I creep into the room where my husband and my baby boy is sleeping. And I'm sleuthing around like the double agent I am with the flashlight.
1: Like Patrick.
0: And I'm digging around. Finally, I find it and we are having this like whisper war. You must have had one with Tracy. It's like, why'd you take my keys?
1: Every day.
0: I didn't ever, you know, and of course, because the baby's there. And finally, as I was about to leave and I was saying my final thing, my baby stirs. And I go, bye. And I ran out.
1: I love it. Very fun.
0: Very long story. Very good clip. Yes.
1: Very good, Dan. Very, very good. It was a long story. Let's get to the traffic.
2: Traffic.
1: We've still got that blackout at, where is it now? Sembawang Road, Mandai Avenue and Yishun Avenue 1. And there's been two accidents. Guys, it's 6:15 in the morning. One is at Yishun Avenue 1 after Lentor Avenue. Avoid Lane 1. And one is on the BKE towards the PIE after Mandai Road. Avoid lanes 1 and 2 and drive safely. And stay right here on Let's Talk Singapore.
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1: Welcome back to Let's Talk Singapore. Audrey.
0: Yes.
1: What's happening this weekend?
0: This weekend, it's National Day.
1: It is indeed. And to celebrate that, we've had our wonderful, wonderful Singapore Icons series. And I have to say, our guest yesterday, well, I had a message from Kenny Chan, the former CEO of Kinokuniya. And he said, your conversation with Yip Pin Chu yesterday was your best Singapore icon yet.
0: Fantastic. And I think we were all blown away, but you especially. I think you were really taken by her resilience and all she's done. And we're talking about stuff beyond the pool as well. But what everyone knows about Yip Pin Chu is that, of course, she is a Paralympic athlete, won 7 gold medals, 7-time world champion.
1: Yep. And she's now 34 years old and still thinking about the next Olympics because, and this was the really humbling part, she actually said it's not just about Olympic medals, it's about health. It's about longevity. She has to keep swimming because of her condition. Otherwise, her muscles will sadly deteriorate further. So she has to get in that pool every day. An absolute inspiration to all of us. You do not want to miss this conversation. This is the chat we had yesterday as part of our Singapore Icons series with Yip Pin Chu. Take a listen.
2: Best of Let's Talk Singapore.

0: Welcome to Singapore Icons. National Day is fast approaching, and honestly, I cannot think, Audrey, of anyone more iconic than the young woman in our studio this morning.
1: That's right. And we're talking about athletes today. Some athletes win medals. Others change the way a country thinks about possibility. Yip Pin Siew has done both, from entering the swimming pool as a young child for therapy to becoming Singapore's first Paralympic gold medalist and our most decorated Paralympian. Her journey has inspired generations of Singaporeans.
0: And just last week, if she hasn't achieved enough, she returned to her alma mater to receive an honorary Doctor of Laws from the Singapore Management University for her sporting achievements and, arguably more importantly, her contributions to society. And she's still only 34. She's still only 34, Audrey. What a career, what a legacy. And as part of our Singapore Icon series, we are honoured to have Yip Pin Siew in the studio this morning. Good morning.
2: Good morning. Thank you so much for having me.
1: Thank you so much for coming in bright and early to Let's Talk Singapore.
0: All right, let's kick things off. We always start at the beginning. You were diagnosed with Charcot-Marie-Tooth disease, if I said that correctly, at the age of 2. It's a rare condition that gradually weakens the muscles. At the time, neither you nor your family could have imagined where life was going to take you. Take us back to those early years. What kind of child was you growing up?
2: So I had Charcot-Marie-Tooth. It was a condition that only happened when I was about 2 to 3 years old. My auntie noticed that I was walking with a foot drop. And I think kids at an age of about 3 should have pretty good motor skills already. So when we noticed that there was a foot drop, we went to the hospital. And it actually took a really long time for the doctors to diagnose my condition. The doctors thought that it was muscular atrophy and then muscular dystrophy. But I only realized at about 16 years old that it was a nerve condition instead of a muscular condition.
1: Oh, okay.
2: So it affected my legs at about the age of 3 and my hands when I was 5. So my hands are, it affects my peripheral muscles. So my hands are a bit clawed and I don't really have a lot of grip strength. So that's the whole condition. But basically it degenerates over time. So I used to be able to walk until the age of 12. And then sports honestly have really helped to slow down the deterioration. But now at about 34, it's pretty much stabilized. But still, I am really active in the pool and in the gym, so that does help.
1: Wow. Okay. So I think what makes your story so powerful is that it was never supposed to begin as a sporting story. You actually started swimming as part of your therapy. Mm-hmm. How old were you when your therapist decided that swimming would be a good way to help rehabilitate? And when did you realize that, oh, this is something much bigger than rehabilitation? This is actually something that I love to do.
2: Mm-hmm. I was 5 years old when I started swimming. My therapist at that point in time, I guess it was more like my parents saying that I should grow up with very similar things that my brothers have. So if my brothers went for piano lessons, I would go for piano lessons, even though I was losing hand function. Mm. And when they went for swimming classes, I would also go for swimming classes just because my parents wanted me to grow up the same way they did.
1: Just like them.
2: Yeah, such a pity they didn't go for ballet lessons. I would have loved to have gone for ballet. Yeah. So that was how it started. And every Sunday, I would be swimming in the pool. And water gives me a huge sense of freedom, even today. There are a lot of things I cannot do on land that I was able to do in the water when I was a kid. Handstands, somersaults. So I have always loved the freedom that the water has given me. Mm. And so every Sunday morning, we would be in the pool. The lessons would last an hour, but I would be in the pool for probably more than 2 hours just playing after that as well.
0: Pin Siew, I have to ask you, because as you said, when you were growing up, you could walk initially, and then I think you got to around puberty and you ended up becoming a full-time wheelchair user. Tell us what that experience must have been like.
2: Yes, I was able to walk until about 12 years old. So how I started using a wheelchair is a story on its own. When I was 11, I joined this organization called AWA Teach Me, and basically they help mainstream kids kind of integrate know, help kids with disabilities integrate into mainstream schools.
1: Okay.
2: So they were hosting a camp. And at that point in time, I found walking pretty difficult and I was losing balance. So I told my mom that I didn't really want to join the camp because I was embarrassed that I wouldn't be able to get from point A to point B without someone familiar helping me. So the camp would have been entirely without family, without friends, completely fresh faces. So she asked the organization if she could borrow a wheelchair. And that was when I first started using a wheelchair during the camp. So when I came back, I didn't have the chair again. But that really showed me the amount of independence it could give me. And so when I was a year after, I needed the chair a lot more. So we borrowed the chair again. And honestly, at that point in time, a lot of people would think that being on a chair meant that I would feel really sad and that I was confined to a wheelchair forever. But 12-year-old me was really happy because for once, I didn't have to depend on my classmates to get from place to place. I could just go on my own and the wheels could take me to places where I wasn't able to go to in the first place.
1: Wow. Mm. Okay. So, you know, for many people, they would think that that must have been a difficult adjustment, especially at such a young age. Mm-hmm. But it sounded like you had a good support system and people around you were actually very supportive about it, right?
2: My family was supportive about it. But at the same time, again, in Singapore at that point in time, we didn't have a lot of representation of people with disabilities.
1: Yes.
2: So I didn't see a lot of other people who were like me.
0: Yeah.
2: So it was difficult not having someone to look up to kind of show me what my life could eventually look like.
1: Mm.
2: And that happened when I started swimming and I saw a lot more other people with disabilities and started to normalize it a lot more.
0: Pinchu, you said something very beautiful and poignant just now. You said when you went into a swimming pool for the first time, you felt like other children. Mm-hmm. You had that freedom of movement, that flexibility. Tell us what that felt like, but also when was the transition between swimming for fun and feeling like the other kids to thinking, I can do this competitively?
2: Swimming for the very first time feels like I'm one with the water. You know, like you feel the waves, the current, and it's not a resistance against you, but it was helping me move. And I think that's a very special feeling that I don't get on land. So I started swimming competitively at about the age of 11. My usual swimming pool was under renovation at Kallang Basin. So we moved to Jalan Besar. And Jalan Besar was coincidentally also where the Singapore Disability Sports Council held their Learn to Swim programs. So the volunteers were quite intrigued that I had a disability, but I was able to catch up with the rest of my peers. So he invited me to join a competition, and in that competition, I remember that session, I overheard him talking to my coach. And as a very excitable young child, I was just willing my coach to start telling me about the competition immediately and not wait for the end of the session. So when she told me about it, I was very excited. We signed up for all the events we could, which was extremely tiring.
1: Yeah.
2: I did 6 events.
0: Different disciplines? I mean, what were you swimming?
2: So I don't remember, but it was like 50 meters freestyle, 50 meters breaststroke, 50 meters backstroke, all added up to 6 events.
1: Wow.
2: Even like 25 meter butterfly. I just remember feeling so tired at the end of the day. But I came back with 6 gold medals.
1: Wow.
2: But it was the junior series, so I was competing with other kids.
0: And this was a Singaporean event at that time? So you went in and won all of it, basically.
2: Yeah, pretty much.
0: Where did that come from, that will, that resilience, that strength? Because I'm guessing you're up against competitors who have swum before.
2: Mm-hmm.
0: You've come in from nowhere and beat them all. How did that happen?
2: I think it's 2 things. First of all, I love the water. And then secondly, I am pretty competitive by nature.
0: Pinchu, I love the water and I'm quite competitive. Mm-hmm. I don't beat anybody.
2: Yeah. Maybe you needed the opportunity when you were 12.
0: But there must have been something in you, I don't know, was it, I mean, I don't know, what is it? What was it about you that made you so good, so competitive, so quickly?
2: So at that point in time, I hadn't started training competitively yet. But I think what was actually life-changing was when I started training.
1: Okay.
2: And my coaches, they knew how to really make a kid be a lot more resilient. So when we first started training, it was just 4 times, you know, to ease in. And by the end of the year, I was in like 12 times a week.
1: And 12 times a week?
2: Yes. People ask me, how do you do that? There are only 7 days. But it's basically morning, you wake up, you get to the pool at 5. Which is why I know how painful it is for you guys to be here so early in the morning.
0: Thank you.
2: And then you go to school after that. And then after school, spend like 2 hours doing your homework, and then you're back in the pool again for gym and then swim.
1: Wow. Well, Pinsu, I have to say, we're here at 5, but we are talking. We're not swimming for our lives. But, you know, I think that this brings up another remarkable chapter, which is your competitive swimming. I believe you started competing seriously. You know, most 16-year-olds are worrying about homework, mm-hmm. O-levels, you know, school projects. And you were in the Paralympic Games. So did you fully understand the scale of what you were experiencing at that age?
2: I had a different life from people that I grew up with. And I don't think I fully understood the scale of it until I was there. Okay, now that I think about it, I guess what really helps is, you know, when I grew up with a disability, it's not having to see too far into the future, because the future may be scary and I don't really know what's going to happen. Mm. But it's more like taking each day as it comes. So I guess it's also the same with swimming.
1: Wow.
2: You set a big goal, but you have to work on it every single day, baby steps, in order to get to the big goal. And so maybe that transferred that the whole not worrying about the present, not worrying about the future transferred into sports as well. And then I'm just taking every day as it comes. So I'm tired, but then I go to bed and the next day is kind of like a reset. So I think when you look at things this way, it's a lot easier to get to your goals.
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4: These are your news headlines. I'm Shazad Haque. The government says Gilman Barracks and the area around Maju Forest will still be developed for housing, despite calls from residents and nature groups to explore alternative sites. Speaking in Parliament, Minister of State for National Development Alvin Tan said many of the sites suggested are not suitable, as some are already earmarked for housing, while others cannot yet be redeveloped. He added that the plans have not been finalised and could still be adjusted after public consultation. But he stressed that development will go ahead to meet Singapore's housing needs over the next decade. Ageing private residential developments could find it easier to go on block under proposed changes introduced in Parliament. The owner consent threshold could be lowered from 80 to 70% for developments aged between 40 and 59 years, and to 65% for those aged 60 years and above. The thresholds for newer developments would remain unchanged. The bill would also allow some non-strata titled private residential developments to proceed with collective sales by majority consent, instead of requiring unanimous agreement from flat owners and landowners. Barita Harian has expanded its annual Jauhari Awards with a new category, recognising Singaporeans who have overcome socio-economic challenges through resilience and determination. The BH Maybank Perkasa Award is introduced in partnership with Maybank, which has come on board as the title sponsor of the annual awards. It will honour Singaporeans of all races who've improved their lives through education, career, business, or self-reliance. Nominations for all three award categories are now open and will close on August 18th. A warrant of arrest has been issued for opposition politician Lim Tien after he failed to surrender to begin serving his jail term. Lim was due to report to the state courts at noon on Monday after being granted a deferment from his original surrender date of July 20th. A court review has been fixed for August 17th to receive an update on the warrant. Lim's bailer will also have to explain why the bail sum should not be forfeited. Lim, who's Secretary General of the People's Alliance for Reform, was sentenced to jail for 3 months and 1 week for practicing law without a valid practicing certificate. And in South Korea, President Lee Jae-myung has described the country's record-breaking heat wave as a national disaster after at least 19 people died from heat-related causes. He's ordered officials to step up support for vulnerable residents and ensure power systems can cope with soaring demand for air conditioning. The country recorded its highest temperature in 122 years over the weekend, with 42.5 degrees Celsius measured in the southeastern city of Yangsan. More than 2,000 people have suffered heat-related illnesses since mid-May. Two professional baseball games were also cancelled yesterday because of the extreme heat.
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1: Good morning and welcome to the middle of the week. It is Wednesday, the 5th of August.
3: Traffic.
0: Good morning. Let's take a look, shall we, at our Wednesday morning roads. Vehicle breakdown on the BKE towards Woodlands before Dairy Farm Road, and an accident on the KJE towards the BKE at the BKE Woodlands exit. That's your traffic. Don't go anywhere. ST, what's the news quiz coming up?
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0: Let's talk quizzes. Take out your phones. Pass them to the children in the back of your car as they head to school. They're a bit sleepy. They need a reason to stay awake. We have given it to you.
1: Yes.
0: ST, what's the news quiz? Six questions on the six main news sections. If you get all six correct, you could win a free 3-month subscription to The Straits Times. So children, parents, teachers, on your way to schools, pass the phones to someone who isn't driving. Take down this number, 8855-0893. It is time to play ST's What's the News quiz.

0: Here we go. Turn it
1: up. 5, 6, 7, 8.
2: Be da da da. Be da da da. Yeah.
0: Yes, yes, yes, yes. It's time to play ST's What's the News quiz. Good morning to Zara and Zara's family. We are going to finish the quiz today.
1: Yes, we are.
0: Here we go. We're going to kick off with question one, Prime News. In Parliament yesterday, Minister of State for National Development and my good friend Alvin Tan said that the government is studying the retention of a significant stretch of greenery along the former Jurong railway line, an area which will preserve an important part of Singapore's railway heritage. What's the name of that stretch of greenery? Is it A, Sunset Heights? Is it B, Sunset Way? Is it C, Waterloo Sunset?
1: You know what? Every day, I just look forward to your options. Is that
0: bad? Do you know Waterloo Sunset?
1: No.
0: The song, your father would know. As long as I gaze up, Waterloo Sunset, I am in paradise. You let
1: Excellent.
0: Me down there.
1: All right,
0: listeners. A, Sunset Heights. B, Sunset Way. C, Waterloo Sunset.
1: All right, let's give our listeners some time. Ding Ying, good morning. I see you. Ling, Aloysius, Phyllis, David, and Ding Ying coming in quickly with B, Sunset Way.
0: Good morning, Phyllis, Justina, David. Yes, so Minister of State for National Development, Alvin Tan, said the government is studying retaining a significant stretch of greenery. What is it? A, Sunset Heights. B, Sunset Way. C, Waterloo Sunset.
1: Good morning, Justina. And I see it. Everyone is going with Sunset Way, including Patrick, Zara, Zara's dad, Casey, Ding Ying. Let's lock in Sunset Way.
0: Correct.
1: Ding, ding, ding.
0: 1 out of 1. Ding, ding, ding for Ding Ying. Good stuff. Question 2. Singapore News. A digital assets brokerage firm has cut 10% of its staff globally as it prepares for a prolonged downturn in cryptocurrency markets. Roughly half the staff in the Singapore office, including senior managers, were let go. But what's the name of the firm? Is it A, Falcon X? B, Falcon Y? C, Millennium Falcon?
1: Oh, I thought you were going to go with Falcon Z.
0: That would have been pretty funny.
1: No.
0: What's the name of the brokerage firm, digital assets brokerage firm, that has cut 10% of its staff globally and half of the staff in their Singapore office have been let go? What's the name of the firm? A, Falcon X. B, Falcon Y. C, Millennium Falcon.
1: Good morning, Helen, LL Tan, David, CZ. I see all of you now. Justina and Zara locking in Falcon X. Helen and LL Tan going with B, but I believe that was for question one.
0: Yes.
1: Okay. So, should I lock in an answer?
0: A, Falcon X. B, Falcon Y. C, Millennium Falcon.
1: Let's lock in A, Falcon X.
0: Jason, you are correct. CZ, you are correct. Patrick, VL, Justina, fabulous. Ding, ding, ding, ding, ding. Lovely stuff, Dan.
1: Ding, ding, ding.
0: Question 3 in world news. Here we go. US President Donald Trump.
1: Your bestie.
0: My bestie. Said yesterday that negotiations between the US and Iran were ongoing, despite Tehran's denials. But he did say the Islamic Republic was facing a last chance before what? A, decapitation. B, deportation. C, disco with YMCA. What are the options? President Donald Trump said yesterday that talks are ongoing between the US and Iran, but the Islamic Republic was facing a last chance before what? A, decapitation. B, deportation. C, disco with YMCA.
1: Okay. Very good with the YMCA because we all know his famous dance. Dun,
0: yes,
1: dun.
0: Yes.
1: Okay. Justina, Zara, Casey, their dad, Ding Ying. I believe they're all locking in decapitation, including, yes, Ding Ying. Helen going with B, which is, what is it again? Deportation.
0: Deportation.
1: Okay. Well, I'm going to go with the YMCA. I'm just joking.
0: Dennis, David coming in with A, decapitation. LL Tan, good morning. They're flying this morning.
1: Yes.
0: Listeners.
1: Let's lock in decapitation.
0: is the correct answer. 3 out of 3. Good job to our wonderful listeners, CZ as well. Okay, question 4. Business news. Grab Holdings raised its annual earnings and sales forecasts after its net profit for the second quarter jumped, listen to this, 620%.
1: Ching, ching, ching, ching, ching, ching,
0: I hope ching, some ching. Of it's being passed on to the drivers. But it jumped 620% to what? A, $123 million. These are all Sing. B, $223 million. Or C, $323 million.
1: Well, C is Neil Humphrey's personal bank account amount,
0: correct.
1: I believe.
0: Correct. Grab Holdings, folks. Grab Holdings raised its annual earnings and sales forecasts after its net profit for the second quarter jumped 620%. Who wouldn't like those kind of margins? To what? A, $123 million. B, $223 million. Or C, $323
1: million. I need a... put a pause, because look at this video that we just got from Zara's mom. I think we can't play it right now, but I think they're singing along to Under Pressure.
0: Oh, that's beautiful.
1: How nice is
0: that?
1: This?
0: See if we can
1: just
0: pull that
1: sent
0: out, Dan.
1: It. Yes, we'll try to pull it out and play
0: fabulous.
1: It later.
0: Before this looks they leave, before they get out of the car.
1: So fantastic. Okay, let's go back to the quiz. Well, we're getting some mixed answers now. Justina and Helen, Dennis going with $323 million. Zara going with B. Are you guys going with B, or is that for the last question?
0: Okay, so 123, 223, 323. I need an answer because I want to get to the kids singing.
1: Let's lock in $323
0: million. $323
1: million
0: is the correct answer.
1: Ding, ding, ding.
0: 4 out of 4.
1: Yay.
0: Let's have a listen to what Zara just sent us as they're playing along.
1: Oh, that's so
0: play
1: nice.
0: Play it again, Dad. One more time. Let's hear it again.
1: We're spreading the good word of great songs. Feeling time.
0: Here we go.
1: Couldn't have done it better ourselves,
0: that's
1: guys.
0: Beautiful, Zara. We will save that. We will save that into our system. Dan will put it on his hotkeys and we'll just play it randomly. I love it.
1: Beautiful. Thank you guys
0: great
1: so
0: job.
1: Much.
0: Made my day.
1: Yes. LL Tan going with $223 million, I believe, but I believe the answer is $323 million.
0: You are correct. 4 out of 4. Question 5. Easy one for you. A
1: life
0: nice one
1: news.
0: For you. Life news. It was announced yesterday that American band Maroon 5 will return to Singapore to perform at the National Stadium on February the 12th, 2027.
1: I've seen them there.
0: I'm sure you have. This is why this is easy. To celebrate their return, I've listed 3 of their biggest hits.
1: Oh.
0: And a 4th song that isn't
1: Maroon 5. That you made up? Okay.
0: Which one isn't Maroon 5?
1: Okay.
0: A, Animals.
1: Just like Animals.
0: B, Moves Like Jagger.
1: You got the moves like Jagger.
0: C, Watermelon Sugar.
1: Hi.
0: Or D, One More Night. Let's go through them again, and I expect you to sing along to all of them.
1: We all know this. Okay, let's go.
0: A, Animals.
1: Just like Animals.
0: B,
1: like
0: Moves
1: animal.
0: Like Jagger.
1: You got the moves like Jagger.
0: C, Watermelon Sugar.
1: Watermelon Sugar. Hi.
0: D, One More Night.
1: Only stay with you one more night.
0: Beautifully done. Which is the odd one out?
1: C.
0: Correct
1: that
0: answer.
1: That is Harry Styles.
0: Very good. But you see, they have a song called Sugar, don't they? You see?
1: Yes.
0: So I put
1: Sugar.
0: That in there. Question 6. Here we go. Question 6. A lovely feel-good story for Southeast Asia to finish.
1: Okay.
0: Straits Times reported, this is great, that Alexandra Ayala has become the first player from the Philippines
1: Ayala.
0: To win a big tour level event after she won the rain delayed Washington Open.
1: What?
0: In okay. what sport?
1: Okay.
0: A, golf.
1: Okay.
0: B, tennis. Or C, basketball.
1: Okay.
0: Listeners,
1: I'm going to need everyone's help. Liam, can you help me? Because I have no idea. Patrick, CJ, Lynette. I believe that people are still chiming into Watermelon Sugar.
0: Let
1: which
0: me just reclaim
1: correct.
0: It one more time. So ST reported that Alexandra Ayala, apologies if I've mispronounced the name, reported that Alexandra Ayala has become the first player from the Philippines, shout out to the Philippines, to win a big tour level event. She won the Washington Open in what sport?
1: Okay.
0: A, golf. B, tennis. C, basketball.
1: We're getting more and more tennis votes. Dennis going with tennis, huh? See what I did there? Liam says, I think tennis. Ding Ying going with B. Let's lock in B, tennis.
0: The final answer is Audrey Seek.
1: Yeah.
0: Today.
1: Yeah.
0: You have six out of six. She smashed it. Our listeners have smashed it. Our young girls have smashed it with that beautiful singing on what was a spectacular ST's What's the News quiz.
1: Traffic. Let's take a good look out on the roads now. It is 6:46 a.m. and we're seeing some heavy traffic now building, no doubt for the school drop-offs, but we do see a vehicle breakdown on SLE towards CTE after Upper Thompson Road, plus an accident on Yishun Avenue 1 towards Sembawang Road after Lentor Avenue. Avoid lane 1 and drive safely.
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4: Hey, it's Lin Lee. 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This year's theme is Majulah Singapura, Go Beyond. 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

0: Yes, that song is dedicated to Jordan Henderson. He's still standing. Welcome to The Final Score with me, Neil Humphreys, Zirtle Roshan, and occasionally from Audrey Seek. We're talking funny transfers today. What are some of the funniest transfers you have seen so far? WhatsApp 88550893. I would argue you will struggle to find a stranger, sillier, dafter, funnier transfer than Jordan Henderson going to Chelsea. The question I ask our listeners is Jordan Henderson going to Chelsea to do card tricks? Because that was famously what Manchester United legend and pundit Roy Keane said during the Euros in 2020 when an unfit Jordan Henderson was picked for the England squad. Keane said, "I've heard people saying they want him around the place. For what? Does he do card tricks? Does he have a sing-song? Does he have quizzes in the evenings? What does he do?" Well, all I can say is, Roshan, those card tricks must be spectacular because he's just joined Chelsea.
1: Yeah, absolutely spectacular card tricks. I wish I can invite him on the show to show us those card tricks, right? But I think Jordan Henderson to Chelsea is the most surprising transfer since Jordan Henderson left Liverpool for Saudi Arabia. That really caught me by surprise as well. But I think Chelsea are onto something here because they haven't just signed Jordan Henderson for the card tricks. Yeah. I think they've signed him for experience.
0: Yes.
1: Years gone by, Chelsea have this famous reputation of giving out amortized contracts. 7 years, 8 years, they spread the sum over to get through financial regulations, right? And they've signed so many kids for the sell-on value.
0: Yeah.
1: And it's my opinion of Chelsea that they've lacked leadership in that team. Someone like Enzo Fernandez, who got a red card in the World Cup final as well, he needs guidance. And that's where I think someone like Jordan Henderson comes through. He's 36 years old, has won the Premier League, has won the Champions League, is a consummate professional. To make a local reference, I feel he's the Haris Harun of the English game almost. And I think that's why Xabi Alonso has opted to sign Henderson as the standard bearer in that dressing room.
0: I do love Henderson as an individual, as a footballer, but I do genuinely wonder what he does in that dressing room because they love him. It's the same thing happened at the World Cup. Jude Bellingham, everybody said, you know, it's all about Jordan. Jordan is our leader. What did Jordan Henderson, and I love Jordan Henderson, but he was picked for the World Cup because of what he brings to the dressing room. What did he bring? 6 minutes and a broken arm. 6 minutes of World Cup playing time before he broke his arm, not during the game, during their post-match celebration when they beat Mexico.
1: And the beauty of him breaking his arm in that post-match celebration is in the next match, he got the arm rectified. It was in a cast.
0: Yeah.
1: And Tuchel named him in the squad, although he was never going to play. So to your point, again, coming back to the card tricks, immense card tricks this kid has. But Chelsea haven't just signed the aged Jordan Henderson.
0: No.
1: They've signed Danny Welbeck as well, who's past 30.
0: That one's fabulous because I saw this online. Chelsea are trying to recreate Sunderland's starting 11 in 2010 when they beat Chelsea 3-0 at Stamford Bridge. Guys, you couldn't make this up. November 2010, Sunderland defeated Chelsea 3-0. Danny Welbeck scored that day. He was 19.
1: Oh, wow.
0: He was on loan from Manchester United. Jordan Henderson played that day. He was 20 and days away from his England debut. So Danny Welbeck, Jordan Henderson played alongside each other for Sunderland in 2010. 2010, Roshan, my daughter was in diapers. Now she's heading to university and they're still playing for Chelsea.
1: For context, listeners, 2010 was 16 years ago, though it feels like 6 years ago. But that was probably the manager now, Chelsea's manager, Xabi Alonso, the best season of his career because he earned that move to Real Madrid in 2010 as well. And I think Xabi Alonso could be on to have a very good season ahead as well because of the signings they've made and because of the choices they've made in the transfer window. And going back to the age-old debate, right, why are we signing older players? I quickly Googled outstanding veteran success stories. Gary McAllister, age 35, signed for Liverpool in the year 2000.
0: Great player.
1: Again, brought up a lot of question marks, but he went on to win plenty of trophies and mentored a young...
0: They won five trophies in 2001.
1: And he mentored a young Steven Gerrard as well, right?
0: Yep.
1: And then there's Henrik Larsson, a bit emotional here because he came on loan to Manchester United, age 35. Short-term loan,
0: yep.
1: Big impact. There's Esteban Cambiaso, who joined Leicester City at 34. the rest is history in terms of Leicester City. And then we have Edwin van der Sar. I know a goalkeeper's remit is slightly different, but again, joined Manchester United at 34. And then my final example, I'm going to bring up an old friend of yours, Alexander Durich.
0: Oh, yes,
1: played for Singapore, made his debut at 37. Probably looks like he still can play. But again, age is no barometer for success, as modern science has proved in football today.
0: Of course not. We're just having a bit of fun. And James says, Chelsea likes to follow other teams' target without doing their own research. What do you guys think? Jordan Henderson, Danny Welbeck, they've got a combined age of almost 80. It'll be late 70s. What do you think of Danny Welbeck and Jordan Henderson joining Chelsea? Do you remember the famous Alan Hansen quote?
1: You
0: win nothing with kids. He famously said it about the class of 92 at Manchester United. They got a shellacking, a thrashing opening day of the season. I can't remember who it was. I might say Southampton or Villa.
1: Villa.
0: It was Villa. They got smashed. And Alan Hansen famously said, you win nothing with kids. And they went on to win the double. But what's forgotten, serious point, is Gary Neville, David Beckham, Nicky Butt, all of those kids agree with Alan Hansen. You don't win anything with kids. They won that season because Eric Cantona came back and basically carried them on his shoulder. So it was Eric Cantona, Peter Schmeichel, all of the veterans around them. So jokes aside, Alan Hansen is right. Chelsea are finally learning you don't win anything with just kids.
1: Yeah, he's absolutely right in hindsight as well, right? And I know last week on the show, the wider show, we discussed the new generation and how they can be a bit strawberry, right? That's where leadership comes into play. That's where the experience of winning comes into play. Like we mentioned, Jordan Henderson has a CV that will be envious to most. And then Danny Welbeck has worked under some of the greatest managers and almost seems to be getting better as he gets older. To Chelsea's credit, they've given out 2-year contracts to both these players on the wrong side of 35. So I think there is that element of we need leaders in this dressing room. And I go back to that word I used earlier, standard bearers.
0: Absolutely right. Ron has said, good morning, Ron. Lovely to hear from you. And don't forget Teddy Sheringham for Manchester United. Not just Manchester United. After that, he did a job for West Ham and Portsmouth. I think he got Portsmouth promoted. So, yes, I have no issue with those guys. We're just having a bit of fun. Audrey Seek, I have to point out the comparison between Jordan Henderson and yourself.
2: Excuse me?
0: Jordan Henderson is 36 years old. Are you washed up at 36 years old?
2: How dare you? So many issues with that sentence. But can I say that I have been thoroughly impressed by the both of you, knowing people's careers in that fashion and knowing where they were when. Honestly.
0: Yeah. Don't be a politician. Don't duck the question. 36 years old is the question.
1: Are you washed up? That is the question.
2: Do you know that they say that 50 is the new 40? And I say 36 is the new 16.
0: There you go, Jordan Henderson. You've heard it right here. If Audrey Seek, who is a similar vintage as yourself, is still in her prime, then there's still hope for Jordan Henderson at Chelsea. And that, my friends, was a fabulous final score.
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4: These are your news headlines. I'm Shahzad Haq. Parliament has passed tougher traffic laws as Singapore steps up efforts to reduce road deaths and injuries. Under the new legislation, the legal alcohol limit for drivers will be cut by more than half. The government also plans to seek jail terms for first-time drink driving offenders with very high alcohol levels. It will now also be an offence to hold a mobile phone while driving, even if it's not being used. The tougher measures come after traffic deaths rose to a 10-year high of 149 last year, while injuries on Singapore's roads also increased. People who allow scammers to use or create online accounts in their name could soon be committing an offence under proposed new anti-scam laws. Under the bill, online account mules could face prosecution for providing their personal details to create such accounts, or for buying, selling, or supplying them for criminal use. The charges cover accounts on platforms such as Carousel, TikTok, Telegram, and Meta-owned platforms. Offenders could face fines of up to $10,000, up to 3 years jail, and caning. Online service providers that fail to comply with anti-scam codes could also face higher maximum fines of up to $10 million, up from $1 million. Police are looking for the driver of a car who allegedly left the scene after a collision with a motorcycle on the PIE. The accident happened on Monday evening on the expressway towards the KJE. A 24-year-old female motorcyclist was taken conscious to Ng Teng Fong General Hospital. Police say investigations are ongoing as officers work to trace the driver. Singapore shares ended virtually flat yesterday, with the Straits Times Index closing at 5,612 points. Capital Land Investment was the top performer among the blue chips, rising 2.6% to $2.73, while SATS was the biggest loser, falling 2.3% to $4.70. The three local banks ended mixed. DBS gained 5 cents to close at $74.50. UOB rose 21 cents to $43.25, while OCBC slipped 15 cents to $28.72. Regional markets were mixed. The KOSPI rose 1.6%, while the Hang Seng lost 0.6%. The Nikkei rose 0.3%. And finally, in Italy, fans and former teammates gathered in Milan to say goodbye to AC Milan legend Franco Baresi. The former Italy captain, who died last week at the age of 66, was remembered by supporters wearing the club's famous red and black colours outside the Basilica of Sant'Ambrogio. Baresi spent his entire 20-year playing career with AC Milan and helped the club win 6 Serie A titles and 3 European Cups. His iconic number 6. Finally, in Italy, fans and former teammates gathered in Milan.

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0: Weather.
1: Hey ho, hey, hey ho. What is the weather today? Thundery showers are expected mainly over northern, eastern, and western Singapore, and that is in the afternoon. So grab those umbrellas on the way out, guys. 34 degree highs, 26 degree lows are the temperatures for Wednesday.
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3: Good morning. There's been a couple of accidents on our roads this morning, including Yishun Avenue 1 towards Sembawang Road after Lentor Avenue. Avoid Lane 1. And on the BKE towards the PIE after Mandai Road with congestion until the SLE. Avoid Lanes 1 and 2. But stay right here. The fabulous Breakfast Bites is coming up on Let's Talk Singapore.
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3: If there was any further confirmation needed that this is your show, you are the stewards of this show.
1: Yes.
3: We just carry it through. Your topics, your issues. Well, you proved it this morning. Those two girls singing Under Pressure.
1: I know.
3: For the quiz. Made my day.
1: Oh, made my day, my week.
3: Beautiful.
1: Possibly my month. It was so great. Thank you so much for, you know, chiming in every day. Send us a message right now, 8855-0893. We love giving you guys shout outs, and we will throughout the day as usual.
3: And I think Zara Lim's mum is driving. They're the ones who sent us the video.
1: Yes.
3: So we've put a message in your WhatsApp, Zara Lim's mother. We will send those girls Money FM merchandise.
1: That's right.
3: When you finish driving later, just WhatsApp the details and we will get that merchandise to the two fabulous young singers.
1: Yes, and I have to say, we have lots of merch now. You know, we have caps, we have umbrellas and tissue paper, things that you can definitely use in this weather and, you know, being around Singapore. So we'll be giving out more and more merch the more messages we get.
3: Absolutely. 8855-0893. It's your show. Dennis sums up our show beautifully.
1: What did he say?
3: As you said, Raushan and I, we do our prep, we do our research.
1: Yes, rattling off all these facts about these men.
3: I stay up late to get it done. And what happens? Dennis says, Audrey the Pundit.
1: Yeah.
3: Audrey the Pundit, guys. Absolutely right, Dennis. Absolutely right. Not bad for 36. Not bad. She's doing a fine job. What else have we got? David says, Sunderland was my favourite team during the 1990s. And Danny Welbeck and Jordan Henderson have still got a few years ahead. See, a shout out for the 36, 37-year-old.
1: Sunderland, as in Kiefer? No, that's Sutherland.
3: That's Sutherland, yes. My T.H. bad. Sutherland.
1: Oh, James.
3: Who was the son of Keith Sutherland?
1: Yes. He recently passed away. Donald.
3: Correct. Donald Sutherland. I knew you wouldn't let me down.
1: Yes. James also coming in. What does James have to say? Neil is comparing Audrey, the football expert, to Jordan Henderson.
3: I don't know
1: what that means.
3: She doesn't know what that means, James. So, James, Fuji Ren, any of our listeners, can we give a bit of context? I will just say Jordan Henderson, 36, still in his prime, respected, and he makes the people around him a better team.
1: Wonderful.
3: You like that?
1: Yes, and that sounds like you too.
3: Here we go.
1: Yeah.
3: Chi Ren says, good morning, guys. Wow, Audrey, please, please make sure it rains later. We need some rain, actually.
1: Yeah.
3: It's been so hot these last few days.
1: It's been crazy.
3: It's just not. You just walk to the bus stop
1: it's
3: and you're
1: not
3: sweating.
1: Nice to walk
3: Dan
1: outside.
3: Was hot when he came in this morning. It's just hot all the time.
1: All the time. Well, we have something else to be complaining about today on Breakfast Bites. What are we talking about? We're talking about bad private hire vehicle experiences.
3: And I have to jump in because I have to get to CC. CC said, good morning, Audrey and Neil. Always lovely to start the day listening to your program. I switched from another station. Give her a round of applause, Dan.
1: Round of applause to CC.
3: I switched from another station and never looked back. Thank you for delivering such great programs every day. Well, we've got a spectacular Breakfast Bites coming up.
1: Yes, we do. You know, has your driver as of late been

0: driving you crazy. We're talking about bad experiences in a private hire vehicle. Neil has a lot to share, and we're looking forward to seeing what you have to say. How do you deal with these experiences? Do you immediately complain on the platform? Do you tell the driver directly, or do you just stay quiet? Let us know. 8855-0893. That is Breakfast Bites.
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0: Wow, what a great song. But, you know, has your driver driven you crazy lately? Picture the scene.
1: Yes.
0: You've called a private hired vehicle. You get in the car. So far, so good. And you notice something. Maybe the driver is clearly taking the wrong way. Maybe he or she is dozing off. Or maybe he or she is watching videos. And all of those things has happened to Neil John Humphreys since the start of Let's Talk Singapore.
1: Yes.
0: Right?
1: This happened last week, which was the motivation for this topic. I want to qualify it first. Anybody who's read my books or columns over the years knows I've championed taxi drivers. Look, in my football writing days, they gave me so much material. They would get in the car, and the first thing they would say is, "Hey, Humphrey, this weekend, how are?" Because they're talking football, right? This weekend, how are? And they used to say things like, Liverpool, can or not, half baller, can or not.
0: What is half ball? What is that?
1: It's football gambling terms.
0: Oh,
1: right?
0: Okay.
1: Which I do not condone.
0: Okay.
1: But they would say things like, can eat or not, half ball, Liverpool, can eat or not. So I learned all this wonderful terminology about eating half balls for Liverpool. It's football betting terminology,
0: okay,
1: which we do not condone.
0: No.
1: Then I would get the property guru. "Well, you stay here. How much, huh? How much you pay for your place, huh?" I was like, "What? I haven't even left the block yet. And you're asking me how much I paid for my apartment."
0: Very typical.
1: Typical. And my favorite one, the national fertility guy. You always get the national fertility guy. "You have children, huh? How many?" "One. Not enough."
0: Not enough.
1: Need more. So I've had so much fun with drivers over the years. I've always championed them, and I always will champion
0: Very
1: them.
0: Very defensive. Let's get going.
1: But this year, last week was a shocker. He kept swerving out of lanes.
0: He was sleeping.
1: He was half asleep. He was blasting out the Mando pop. He was
0: on his phone,
1: talking on the phone, whilst scrolling on the phone.
0: Yeah.
1: Reading the phone. I got out of the car at SPH and I started to write a negative review.
0: And then
1: I stopped myself because I thought of Gary, our regular private hire driver, and I thought of these guys protecting their rice bowls, and I deleted the message and I did not send it.
0: Okay.
1: Did I do the right thing?
0: So that is the question today. Now, it may seem like bad things happen to good people, but this happens to most. A bad experience in a private hire vehicle. Our question today is, what do you do when it happens to you? Do you tap them on the shoulder and say, "Excuse me, can you wake up?" Do you pray? You just pray that you get to your destination and then forget it? Or do you go on the app and complain afterwards? These were the options. A, raise the issue immediately to the driver, so you're not wasting any time. You're seeing them do something. You're seeing them scroll on the phone and you say, "Hey, can you stop doing that? It's unsafe." B is you write a formal complaint to the platform. So after you get out of the car and you're given that review page, you can go ahead and go to town. Or C, you're like Neil Humphreys. Be polite and say nothing. What did you vote for, Neil? Were you honest?
1: I voted for be polite and say nothing.
0: Yes.
1: Yes.
0: Because that's what you would do. That's what you have done.
1: But I suspect I'm in the minority on this one.
0: So no. Okay, so the majority is 46% went with B, write a formal complaint on the platform. 38% said be polite and say nothing. Only 15% would raise the issue immediately to the driver.
1: Which I think is a positive thing, right? Mm. We're trying to give our drivers the benefit of the doubt. We know it's a blue-collar job. We know it doesn't pay the most money in the world, and we don't want to jeopardize their rice bowl.
0: Yes, I guess you're right. I think that should we start with the majority? Write a formal complaint to the platform. Mm. I think that complaining through the app has become more common because ride-hailing platforms have made feedback extremely easy, right? A complaint creates a record and serious patterns can be investigated. I think what you are concerned about is that if you were to do that and they follow up with the driver and he gets bad reviews and he maybe loses rides, that it would directly impact his earnings and his rice bowl, right?
1: Yes.
0: So that's why A would probably be a better option for you, because instead of just hoping that you get to your destination, which is Let's Talk Singapore Studio on time, you can probably tap and say, "Excuse me, I really don't think that you're doing something safe right now." Mm. What was your hesitation to let them know on the spot.
1: Okay, I need to clarify one thing.
0: Yeah.
1: I have said things in the car before.
0: Okay.
1: I have said, hey, brother, I'm not in that much of a hurry. We can slow down a bit.
0: Like
1: informally. And it's not gone well sometimes, but I've tried to be jokey and polite. The line I haven't crossed yet is I've never submitted a formal complaint. And this is a question I have genuinely. I don't know the answer to this to our listeners, because on the one hand, am I serving him, the individual, by not complaining? Or am I not serving the community?
0: Mm-hmm.
1: Because they may get into that car, have a similar uncomfortable experience. Do I serve him or do I serve the community by registering a complaint? I don't know the answer. 8855-0893. What do you think?
0: I want to give a shout out to Aloysius, who just wrote in to say, not sure if I'm lucky, but somehow I have not really encountered a bad PHV driver yet, except once he was talking on the phone hands-free, which actually can be argued is not unsafe. Maybe you're a little distracted, but you're not in danger. Like, you're not, you know, just driving with one hand.
1: And I agree with Aloysius, to be fair. I haven't really either.
0: Yeah.
1: I tend to find that private hire cars are much cleaner. They're much more well looked after because they're usually the owner's car, the driver's car, or they're renting them, so they have to keep them clean.
0: Yeah.
1: They're newer, they're cleaner, they're well maintained. The guy driving the car is often a driving enthusiast, so he loves his car and he keeps it immaculate. So I agree with Aloysius.
0: You're lucky.
1: Very rarely had a bad experience with I've had bad experience with taxi drivers over the years.
0: Okay.
1: But not so much with private hire.
0: See, because for me, I have to say I'm like Aloysius, that I haven't encountered a driver, an experience like yours where someone's falling asleep. Like, it's an actual safety issue. I've gotten into cars that smell bad.
1: So have I.
0: I've gotten into cars that could be cleaner, but that's not something that I would raise because it's not a safety issue. I think once it crosses the threshold of you're not driving in a safe manner, I think that is when I would feel more inclined to either tell the driver or go on the app.
1: He wasn't driving unsafely. He was just not concentrating. I never felt unsafe at any point in the car. I just wasn't happy with his music, his noise.
0: Yeah.
1: The smell is a big one. The smell. The nicotine smell, I can't do it. It just does my stomach. It really gives me a stomach ache.
0: Yeah.
1: And you can tell they've literally just put it out because they've still got the windows open when you get in the car. That's the first giveaway. When they've got the windows open, you're like, oh, you've just this second put one out and you've took my call. And here we are and your car absolutely stinks.
0: But now I smell. But do you think that warrants a complaint?
1: No, I haven't complained.
0: Yeah, I haven't complained about that either. For me, it's more of a safety issue. And I'm going to give a shout out to Trisha, who actually did have an experience of a driver really clearly being very sleepy on the roads. Now, I know that we come in really early and they work extremely hard. But that is to me, a safety issue that needs to be raised, whether it is to the driver or if you feel more comfortable with writing in to the app. Maybe you need to take that route.
1: Jers agrees. Jers says, I admire what you did, Neil, but I think about his welfare and other commuters. The severity and risks are higher than his rice bowl. I get that point as well, Jers. What do our listeners think? 8855-0893.
0: We have a new writer in her.
1: We do.
0: Zuyun, good morning. Let's see what Zuyun has to say.
1: Thank you for accompanying me on my run every morning. My only motivation to get up early to run. Could you pass on that motivation to me?
0: Gosh.
1: I need to go to the gym more often. Jumped from another station and never looked back.
2: Yes.
1: Now I'm concerned as the races are usually on Sundays and there is no ST What's the News quiz. Follows up with, for bad rides, I will usually draft the complaint first if it's not super serious and send it later. That's smart. I've done that.
0: I've done that too.
1: I've sent an email but not sent it. And
0: very
1: I've waited.
0: Good. Yes.
1: Very good. Sometimes anger takes over rationality. Yes, it does with me. If it's life-threatening, I tell the driver immediately. It's either an accident or an argument with the driver. I pick the latter, as there is high chance of survival.
0: Agree.
1: Beautiful.
0: Wonderful. I agree 100%. I have drafted reviews and then just deleted them after because, you know, after a while, when you calm down, you you know, I was like, maybe that was a bit of an overreaction.
1: I have never sent a negative review in my life.
0: Wow.
1: But I've sent hundreds, if not thousands, of positive reviews because wonderful. I know what it's like. Literally, I know what it's like to get negative reviews and it ruins your day.
0: Yeah.
1: You have a right to that opinion. If you think my book's terrible, it's terrible. No problem. I just wish you didn't share it with the world.
0: I know. Well, we have to get to the comments and the messages before we go to break, but we are getting a message from David. David says, driving dangerously and our safety concerns is key. Yes. James also saying, we ought to tell them politely. If it gets out of hand, new rules are coming, so things should improve. And Zach, a very good comment from Zach.
1: Yes, because Zach is a part-time private hired driver. Thank you for joining us, Zach. I will drive fast, but only in a safe way, as we need to hit our target. Also, clean car is a top priority for me.
0: Yes, well done.
1: Couldn't agree more, my friend. Could not agree more.
0: Well, thank you so much for joining us on Breakfast Bites today. Stay tuned for more poll questions every day. Traffic.
1: 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We have a vehicle breakdown on the SLE towards the CTE after Upper Thompson Road, and that's all we have at the moment. Let's hope it stays that way. Drive safely, drive carefully, and stay right here on Let's Talk Singapore.
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0: Mars.
1: Good morning.
0: In other words,
1: good morning and welcome to Talk of the Town. And we're talking about flying today. Now, Neil.
2: Yes.
1: When I say Singapore and I say best, you say?
2: Food and airports.
1: Very good. Yes.
2: Thank you.
1: Passport, food, and best airport. Singapore's Changi Airport has once again been named the world's best airport, reclaiming the title for the record 14th time at the 2026 Skytrax World Airport Awards. Who is surprised?
2: I'm not surprised at all. And as National Day draws closer, we will all come together to celebrate the best of Singapore. And Changi Airport defines the very best of Singapore, because there are airports and then there is Changi Airport.
1: Yep.
2: Top honours once again, but what does it actually take to become the world's best? And beyond the awards, how has Changi Airport become one of Singapore's greatest success stories?
1: Yes, so joining us this morning to tell us all about this is Dennis Yim, Vice President for Corporate and Marketing Communications at Changi Airport Group. Dennis, good morning.
3: Good morning to you.
1: Great to have you.
3: Thank you so much.
2: Well, first off, congratulations. Another day, another reward. What have you got this week? World's Best Airport title. You've got the Skytrax World Airport Awards based on passenger surveys. It takes in over 550 airports worldwide. You've also won World's Best Airport Dining, World's Best Airport Immigration Service, Best Airport in Asia, and Best Airport serving 60 to 70 million passengers annually.
1: Ding, ding, ding.
2: Well, thanks for coming in, Dennis. It's been an absolute pleasure.
1: We're out of time.
2: Yeah, we're out of time. Just getting through
3: the
2: awards.
3: So much. I'm heading off now.
2: Yes. All right, Dennis. What does an airport have to do to achieve this kind of recognition as the world's best? Because I have no idea. What's the criteria like?
3: Yeah, actually, we're starting to move away from single awards. We don't just look at one award, just like as we study, right? We want to be an all-rounder. So we're looking at how we can be measured across many awards rather than just one single award. We're looking at how we can benchmark ourselves across different areas like operations, engineering, service. So we don't commit ourselves to just one award. And if we win it, wow, we celebrate. If we don't, then it's not so good.
1: Mm.
3: Yeah. So it's about continuous improvement. So that's an important thing for us.
1: Yeah. So, you know, staying at number one is harder than becoming number one, right? And you guys have been working on this very actively, even though you guys have been number one for such a long period of time. What keeps the Changi team from becoming complacent after so many years of success, that drive to just keep getting better?
3: Yeah. So actually what we do is that we look at ourselves more than an airport, right? Because we're talking about National Day also, right? Singapore... Actually, Changi with 60,000 people, a lot of people don't know that we have 60,000 people working in the airport environment.
1: Wow.
3: But it's like a mini Singapore, right? It reflects many different things that Singapore is synonymous with. Excellence, service quality, hospitality, that warm feeling that we always give to everybody.
1: Mm.
3: So that's how we always remind ourselves. It's really about our service DNA. That's where it all begins. You know, what do we do, take ownership of the operations, of the experience, and make everybody feel welcomed. And that reminder continues every day. Yeah.
2: Yeah, when I think of a great airport, like most people, I think smooth immigration, that's the first one. Baggage, we want our baggage to arrive quickly. We want clean bathrooms. We want hopefully decent food. And we only tend to notice these things when they go wrong. What is it that you think really stands out for Changi Airport? What is it that keeps you ahead? Because many airports, to be fair, have those things.
3: Yeah, yeah. Actually, it comes back to the service DNA. It has to be personalized. You know, you have to be treated like an individual. You don't want to be treated just like a mass.
1: Mm.
3: Yeah, people moving through the system. So it has to be personalized and stress-free, right? We all know that traveling can be stressful. You'll be up on a metal tube in the air for many hours, from 30 minutes out all the way up to 15 plus hours. But when you're on ground, you want to be relaxed, stress-free. The experience has to come across. And what Changi strives to do is we always want to give positively surprising experiences to people. Yeah. Hey, how come suddenly there's a performance here? Wow, look at this installation. Look at this photo spot. You know, something different. Because a third of our passengers are actually transit. They don't get to go out.
1: Yeah.
3: Yeah.
1: But we have heard that Changi Airport is one of the best places to spend a layover. And we want to hear from you. 8855-0893. Tell us your best, your favorite Changi Airport stories. And we'll have more coming up on Talk of the Town.
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4: These are your news headlines. I'm Shahzad Haq. Parliament has passed tougher traffic laws as Singapore steps up efforts to reduce road deaths and injuries. Under the new legislation, the legal alcohol limit for drivers will be cut by more than half. The government also plans to seek jail terms for first-time drink driving offenders with very high alcohol levels. It will now also be an offence to hold a mobile phone while driving, even if it's not being used. The tougher measures come after traffic deaths rose to a 10-year high of 149 last year, while injuries on Singapore's roads also increased. People who allow scammers to use or create online accounts in their name could soon be committing an offence under proposed new anti-scam laws. Under the bill, online account mules could face prosecution for providing their personal details to create such accounts, or for buying, selling, or supplying them for criminal use. The charges cover accounts on platforms such as Carousel, TikTok, Telegram, and Meta-owned platforms. Offenders could face fines of up to $10,000, up to 3 years jail, and caning. Online service providers that fail to comply with anti-scam codes could also face higher maximum fines of up to $10 million, up from $1 million. Police are looking for the driver of a car who allegedly left the scene after a collision with a motorcycle on the PIE. The accident happened on Monday evening on the expressway towards the KJE. A 24-year-old female motorcyclist was taken conscious to Ng Teng Fong General Hospital. Police say investigations are ongoing as officers work to trace the driver. Singapore shares ended virtually flat yesterday, with the Straits Times Index closing at 5,612 points. Capital Land Investment was the top performer among the blue chips, rising 2.6% to $2.73, while SATS was the biggest loser, falling 2.3% to $4.70. The three local banks ended mixed. DBS gained 5 cents to close at $74.50. UOB rose 21 cents to $43.25, while OCBC slipped 15 cents to $28.72. Regional markets were mixed. The KOSPI rose 1.6%, while the Hang Seng lost 0.6%. The Nikkei rose 0.3%. And finally, in Italy, fans and former teammates gathered in Milan to say goodbye to AC Milan legend Franco Baresi. The former Italy captain, who died last week at the age of 66, was remembered by supporters wearing the club's famous red and black colours outside the Basilica of Sant'Ambrogio. Baresi spent his entire 20-year playing career with AC Milan and helped the club win 6 Serie A titles and 3 European Cups. His iconic number 6 shirt was retired by the club when his playing career came to an end in 1997.
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1: Good morning. Hopefully you're having a great Wednesday so far. It is the 5th of August.
5: Ooh, National Day long weekend is coming. Shall we head over to Malaysia?
6: Sounds good, but traffic at the land checkpoints would be heavy.
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2: Good morning. Let's take a look at our Wednesday morning roads. 2 accidents to report. One on the SLE towards the CTE at Woodlands Avenue 2 entrance, and a second accident on the CTE towards the AYE after Ang Mo Kio Avenue 5 with congestion until Ang Mo Kio Avenue 5. Avoid Lane 5. Lots of fives. Stay right here on Let's Talk Singapore.
0: If you see anything on the roads that we might have missed, send us a WhatsApp message at 8855-0893. But only when you're safely parked.
2: Audrey.
1: Yes.
2: Are you happy in your job?
1: I actually am, Neil. Please tell me that you're happy too.
2: Delighted.
1: Okay.
2: Can't smile wide enough.
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2: Good morning and welcome back to Talk of the Town. It is the week of National Day and we are celebrating Singapore icons, and there's none bigger than Changi Airport. In the studio with us is Dennis Yim, the Vice President, Corporate and Marketing Communications at the Changi Airport Group. No surprise, Dennis, lots of love, lots of comments, lots of questions coming in from our listeners, and we'll get to all of them, 8855-0893. Dennis, we were chatting off air about how Changi Airport has evolved over the years, and I was giving you a long list of airports I don't like, and for many people, an airport is a chore. It's just something you have to get out of the way. Changi Airport is not that. It's a lifestyle experience. It's a destination, even for people who don't travel. How did you do that? How did Changi evolve from an airport into one of Singapore's top lifestyle destinations?
3: Importantly, it's building the airport not just for travelers, right? Because we all have experiences when we're young, when we go to the airport to eat, spend time with our family, go for dates, study there. Yeah, so it starts from there. You know, you don't just build it for traveling. And that experience then reminds us, how do we make it comfortable for everybody, enjoyable for everybody, and memorable for everybody?
1: Mm. Mm. So we were talking about how, you know, I've told friends that people would love to go to the airport to hang out on a Sunday. And of course, you know, whether they're from the U.S. or other parts of the world, they cannot fathom that we go to the airport for fun, because it's usually not an enjoyable experience where they're from. And we're hearing from Alan. Alan now saying, Changi, the speed of clearing immigration, always the best. From memory, it's also the place that allowed a 24-hour place to study. Did that when I was in Poly. Not sure if this is still the case. And it is still very much the case, is it?
3: Yes, it is. In fact, we don't chase people away. Yeah, it's comfortable for everybody to come, spend time in the airport, and then enjoy themselves, you know. Of course, study first.
1: Yeah, but I do wonder, I know that it was a very strategic, very deliberate thing that you guys wanted to make sure that the airport is open to all. Did it take a long time to actually build this reputation for it to be a lifestyle destination?
3: I can't say that it was done overnight. Yeah, so over the years, we keep asking ourselves, how might we improve on this experience, that experience? I'll give you a story about Jewel. I think we might remember way back when, before Jewel came up, what was that spot? It was a car park.
2: Open-air car park.
3: I remember it, yeah. Yeah, and we had a major problem. We were running out of car park spaces. Yeah. So what did we do? The easy solution would be just build a multi-story, right? Big block and all that. So, but we pushed ourselves. How might we do it differently? And that's where we pushed ourselves, innovated, and came up with Jewel. You know, so number one, we solved our car park problem because we went down it's 5 stories. Mm. Yeah, so we solved that problem, but we brought a lifestyle destination to everybody. So back to your question. So it is that continuous drive to improve, innovate, ask ourselves, how can we do better? How can we improve?
2: Dennis, why did you have to bring up the multi-story car park? I can only think of Heathrow Airport now in London. And as soon as you arrive, this is ugly 5-story concrete monstrosity of a car park. And it's Welcome to London, a multi-story concrete car park. Singapore, the jewel. And that's so important because Lee Kuan Yew, one of his remits was, I want that first impression of Singapore to be special. I want Changi Airport to be special. I want the ECP to be special. I want a tree-lined expressway because that is our first entry point to the country. And Changi Airport's responsibility is huge because it's literally your first impression of a new country for so many visitors, whether they're tourists, business leaders, politicians, and so on. How seriously do you take that responsibility?
3: It's very, very serious to us. Everybody who comes and works at Changi, especially the frontline staff, we put them through a service training right at the beginning. And it's a constant reminder that service is super important to us. Not only is it the first impression, but it's also the last impression.
2: Yes.
3: Right? The last thing you want is a lousy experience. Yeah. Mm. And also, we have about a third of our passengers. We got 70 million last year. We welcomed 70 million passengers. So, Neil, you take one flight to Bangkok and back, that's two. But we had 70 million passengers coming through Changi in 2025.
1: Wow.
3: So that's like 200,000 people coming to your house every day.
1: Oh, my goodness.
3: But a third of that actually don't get to step out. Mm. Yeah. So how do we create that experience for them out in within the transit area?
1: Yeah.
3: So that experience continues, even for those who can't come out.
2: Well, just to follow up on that, Ali talks about her experience. Ali says, good morning, everyone. I traveled with my husband and kids, and we often use the airport lounge. However, recently, I traveled by myself over the Mother's Day weekend, and I didn't use the lounge. To my delight, even the common waiting areas were extremely comfortable with charging points for our phones. I jokingly told my husband, we don't need to go to the lounge. We have Changi Airport. I mean, these compliments. How do you feel when you get this praise, this warmth, this sincere gratitude from Singaporeans?
3: Actually, it's very humbling. And we're very grateful. Our passengers are like thanking us and saying that our facilities are excellent. The service is good. So, but it spurs us on, you know, whenever there are things that we don't do well. So we do an AAR, after action report, and then just go through it. How can we improve on this? What went wrong?
1: Mm.
3: Is there something that can be fixed? Can we make it easier the next time for the person, you know?
1: Yeah.
3: So that constant improvement is very important.
1: Yeah. And, you know, when people think of Changi, I think for a lot of Singaporeans, we immediately think of the jewel, the rain vortex, the butterfly garden, which is very rare for an airport to have a butterfly garden. But there are also little things, to Ali's point, like there's enough charging points, there's a comfortable place for us to sit. Is there a team that like consistently looks for things to improve on in the airport? And also, how do you come up with the idea of having a butterfly garden or stuff like that in the airport?
3: Yeah, we have a dedicated team called the Experience Creation Team. Yeah, so they by the name, it's coming up with experiences. So every year when we have big events, so they are coming in and then they take care of the projects and all this. But little things are also taken care of by the operations, airport operations and management team, whereby they look at, hey, what can be improved, you know? And I think, again, this comes back to that spirit of improvement, that constant strive for excellence and then improving.
2: Does it get overwhelming? The reason I say that is because it's a happy problem to have, don't get me wrong, but there's almost an assumption now that Changi Airport is number one. Yeah, of course, Changi Airport, number one. You win a prize, it's almost expected. And it shouldn't be. It should never be taken for granted. But is there a risk that Singaporeans almost take their number one airport for granted?
3: Sometimes, yeah, sometimes. Because if the bag doesn't come within the X number of minutes, we do get questions.
1: Yeah, throw hands.
3: Yeah, so we ask for patience. So, for example, baggage is a very unique thing. So let's say there's a big downpour outside, lightning strike risk. We actually stop unloading, offloading the bags. Why? Because we want to protect our people. Our workers are very important. Safety. Yeah. So that's why there's some delay. So we also ask for our passengers' understanding that to make sure that our people are taken care of, we need you to wait just a little bit so that they can be safe. And when the weather clears up, we'll start moving the bags as quick as we can.
2: Yeah. That's a great point, Dennis, because I've noticed I feel like I'm waiting longer for the baggage these days, but it's only because, you know what I'm going to say, clearance has got so fast. The customs clearance is so fast. Now we don't need a passport. You don't stop from the second you get off the plane, you walk, walk, walk. You don't even slow down. You just walk straight through the customs clearance. So I'm off the plane and waiting for my baggage. In minutes, like 1 minute, 2 minutes, I'm waiting for the baggage. Of course, no baggage can be that fast. Have you noticed that people are complaining? Not because it's slow, but because your clearance is so fast.
3: Yeah. We're grateful that ICA is doing such a great job with their new clearance concept, whereby people can just clear passportless. They just go through with their biometrics. Yeah, so then the onus is on us to make sure that we match up. All right. How do we? But there's always that physical distance from the aircraft to the belt, then to move the bags and all this. But we continue to try to do our best. Yep.
1: I believe there was a story. I'm now trying to look it up. It was either in the US or somewhere in the West where there were a lot of complaints that the bags were late. So they just moved the baggage claim further and the complaints stopped because people were just walking for a longer period of time and they weren't waiting anymore.
2: Yeah, it's a happy problem to have at Changi Airport. Keep your comments and questions coming. What is it you love about Changi Airport? Do you have any questions for Dennis? 8855-0893. We'll get to all of them right here on Talk of the Town.
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1: Good morning. Let's take a look out on the roads for you. 7:45 a.m. and we see heavy traffic now on BKE towards PIE between KJE and SLE. Heavy traffic now also on AYE towards Tuas between Normanton Park and Telok Blangah Road. Drive safely.
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2: Welcome back to Talk of the Town. Yes, National Day is fast upon us and we're celebrating the Singapore icon that is Changi Airport. We're still with Dennis Yim, the Vice President of Corporate and Marketing Communications at the Changi Airport Group. Sultan has sent a message to us, and Dennis, I swear, if I didn't know Sultan, I'd think one of your team had planted this message. Listen to this. Sultan says, "Yes, Neil, I have spoken to many migrant workers, and when they land in Singapore and take the transport to the city, when they get to Changi Airport, they feel like they have landed in a different dimension, another world." It's an extraordinary compliment, but it's testament to what you're doing at Changi Airport. But do you think, serious point, that Changi Airport has become a reflection of Singapore's identity and values?
3: It certainly has, actually, over the years. Yeah, because I started sharing that we have 60,000 people working in the airport environment, the entire ecosystem. But Changi really reflects what we are as a country, as a nation, right? And we strive as a small nation to come up from 1965, go through all the hardships and all that. So I think with Changi, that's where we want to show people that we are also part of that.
1: Mm.
3: Yeah, and back to the point about workers coming through in Singapore. In Changi, what we do is that we make sure that our service staff, that they have language capabilities. So if it's a case whereby the person needs to speak language A and they can't speak another language like English or one of the other languages that we're more familiar with, so we have staff that are trained in that. So be able to help the person. Because when you fly to a foreign country and if it's your first time flying, first time being in that country, it's important that, yeah, you speak my language. Oh, you speak the same language. You can help me.
1: Yeah.
2: And can I just add to that? We had a conversation recently about the rough sleepers at Changi Airport. And I thought the staff's sensitive handling of those folks at the airport was very commendable.
3: Mm, yeah. We know that there are difficulties that different people face each day. So actually at the airport, we don't chase them away for several reasons. Number one, we will approach them if they are blocking operations, obviously, right? Mm. But more importantly, we will approach them if they are in a situation whereby they're endangering themselves, right? Sometimes if you're sleeping in a different place whereby it's not safe, then we will approach them, yeah. But it's actually a larger societal problem.
2: Of course.
1: Yeah. So we have a very, very nice comment from Hannah. She says, "Good morning. Just wanted to share my thoughts on this discussion about Changi Airport. I used to work as an airport duty terminal manager. And I can honestly say the people behind the scenes give 110% every single day. It takes tremendous teamwork across many departments to keep everything running smoothly. Most passengers only see what happens at the front, but there is an incredible amount of coordination, quick decision making, and hard work behind the scenes to ensure every journey is as smooth and safe as possible. I am really proud to have been part of that team. And that must be so nice to hear, right, Dennis? But I do want to talk about the things that passengers don't actually notice. I know that we talked about the little things, but also what other things do you think your team actually pays real attention to behind the scenes that we actually don't know about?
3: Yeah, so we approach working with our different airport partners as partners. We really drive that, yeah, because Changi Airport Group is the operating company, yeah, but behind all this is our many, many companies. Yeah, so, I mean, the easy thing for a company that reports to us or a tenant, we can squeeze them, or perform better, charge more rent, all this. But we don't do that. Why should we? We want to be able to succeed with them. Yeah, so we have the concept of whereby we are the conductor and the rest of the companies, they are part of the orchestra. And if one instrument isn't playing so well, we support them, right? And with that analogy, it reminds our people, yeah, work with our partners. Work with them so that they can succeed and we will succeed together. Yeah, and it's not just, wow, it sounds great, you know, on paper and all that, but we actually look at it that way.
2: Wonderful. Natalie says, I really appreciate the really clean toilets at Changi Airport, especially the ones at the departure hall. We don't have to walk too far to get to one. That is something that other airports can't match up.
1: You're here.
2: Are these, Natalie, Hannah, are these relatives of yours? Sisters? Wives?
1: You told them to write in.
2: It's fabulous. We're still not done. Yao Leong has sent a wonderful voice message, an audio note to the show about Changi Airport. And this is what Yao Leong had to say.
7: I definitely think that we Singaporeans take the Changi Airport for granted, because I remember many years ago when I first started to travel, we were too pampered because we can walk in an aircon space directly to our aircraft. And once we land at a foreign country, to my horror, we have to walk down this plane, wait for a shuttle bus out in the open, and then take the shuttle bus to the immigration. So I think, yeah, I think Singaporeans are pampered by Changi Airport.
2: That's a funny comment. Yao Leong, that's normal at other airports.
1: Yao Leong.
2: If you go to Europe, that's normal. You get off the stairs all the time. You walk across the tarmac in Australia,
1: Washington, D.C.
2: Everywhere, right, Dennis?
3: Well, that's why Changi did something different recently, right? We created something called a satellite gate. Yeah. So, yes, today are about 2% of our flights are actually bused. So actually in Changi, we do have busing operations.
1: 2% you said?
3: 2%, that's about maybe 20 flights a day. Yeah, so that's a small number. But as Changi continues to grow and capacity becomes a concern, there may be more busing operations. So what we did was that we created something called a satellite gate. Okay, you come from the terminals, you board a bus, you're dry and comfortable. You go out and you reach a little building with the same passenger loading bridges there. So you are sheltered, you walk up a gentle ramp. If you need to push your wheelchair or pram, it's very comfortable to go up. So we're trialing something like that. So it comes back to the spirit of innovation. We don't want our passengers to get wet, right? I mean, you come up from the bus, you might get wet, and then you go up, climb a steep stairs.
2: Can I say, Dennis, I might be one of the few people who misses that. I like the stairs thing. If you ask my wife, I know it's crazy. If you ask my wife and daughter, whenever we go to a place where you go downstairs, I always go, ladies and gentlemen, the Beatles, because it reminds me of Beatlemania, you know, when they get off the plane. We got off the plane in Iceland and it was snowing. And it was one of the greatest experiences of my life. So I know I'm probably in the minority.
1: You are in the minority.
2: Already Audrey's not impressed. I have no problems with the stairs.
1: Well, we have a great question from Lewis to you, Dennis. And Lewis says, good morning, guys. Many airports simply focus on getting passengers from point A to point B, but Changi has developed into an entire ecosystem. Kudos to the vision behind it. My question for Dennis, do you think Changi's success is largely due to Singapore's willingness to invest heavily in creating and maintaining a world-class airport, unlike many other airports around the world?
3: we want to do our best for the passengers, right? I'll give an analogy first, because when you come up on an aircraft, you're tired, right? You want a toilet. You may not buy a coffee or some bags or clothes and all that, but you want a toilet, right? So we make sure that there are toilets along the way. So it's always asking ourselves, what can we do better? You know, how can we make it more convenient, more comfortable? If the passenger has to wait a short while, maybe they want to go and look at the shops. Yes. How might we? So it comes back to that question again.
2: Mm. Dennis Bella says, oh my God, I thought I already loved Changi Airport to the max, but after hearing this interview with Dennis, I don't think it was possible to love it even more. Hearing how they treat everyone as part of one ecosystem just makes me appreciate Changi even more. That's real CSR. A lot of love today, Dennis. A lot of love.
3: Thank you.
2: Very, very proud as we get closer to National Day. So tell us, what are some of your National Day plans, activities?
3: Well, we're going all out, right? We're going all out to make sure that we celebrate National Day in a big way in Changi and also in Jewel, right? It starts with the experience. You come in, we want you to be greeted by our horticulture displays, right? All the flowers. And mind you, a lot of, if not 100%, I think close to 100% of our flowers are all real. Right.
1: Wow.
3: Yeah, yeah. We have our own nursery. Yeah. So we make sure that we have that real flowers. I mean, would you want a plastic rose?
1: No, but I may go and pick your flowers, no, Dennis.
2: See, Dennis, you say so many things. You're an airport that has its own nursery.
1: That's crazy.
2: I feel like I'm picking on Heathrow Airport. I don't even see a tree when I go to Heathrow Airport. You have your own nursery. Oh, it's amazing. Yeah, sorry. You were saying about National Day.
3: Yeah, yeah. So horticulture displays for a start. And then we will have musical performances in the transit area and also in the public area. So those people who may not be able to celebrate National Day in the stadium with everybody else, they can come down to Terminal 3 at our steps where we have a big screening.
1: Yes,
3: and yeah.
1: Yeah,
3: that's awesome. Yeah, we had a big screening and many people came for the World Cup. Yeah, so yeah.
1: Wonderful. Well, we're getting some love from Jade as well. Jade says, 20 years in customer service with SATS till 2012. I loved my job. Every day is different. So many beautiful and strange things happening at times, but Changi Airport is the best environment to work in. Life was a breeze then. So people have great experiences at the airport, great yeah. experiences working at the airport. I want to look forward to the next, let's say, decade. We know that Terminal 5 is now in the works. What else can we look forward to?
3: Yeah, Terminal 5 is going to be huge for us. Not just the size, but why it's so important. Where we can handle 90 million passenger movements a year. I talked about 70 just now. That's where we are. But as we gravitate towards that big number, we can get a little crowded. So we need to build Terminal 5. Mm-hmm. Yeah, that will bring us up and add another 50. So 140 million passengers a year. That is the next big part of Changi Airport's growth. And that it ties back to Singapore's own growth too. Yeah. So we're creating that. We had the groundbreaking last year with Prime Minister around about May. We've finished the design and now the heavy lifting construction happens.
1: Exciting wow. times.
2: Amazing. This is a philosophical question and I don't know the answer to this, okay? But to quote Dick Lee, when my plane hits the tarmac at Changi Airport, I'm home. And so many Singaporeans feel that. When they get to Changi Airport, they are home. I've heard Singaporeans say this for many, many years. Changi Airport feels like home. How does a building achieve that feeling? That feeling there. Changi Airport does that to us. When we land at Changi Airport, we are home. We can almost hear the song. We can hear Dick Lee's words, Dick Lee's melody. How does Changi Airport do that?
3: Wow.
2: I said it was philosophical.
1: Heavy, right?
3: Heavy. Very heavy. Oh. Well, I have to pause and think very hard on this. Why? Because it's not the contribution of just one person. It's the contribution of the entire ecosystem, right? Everybody playing that part to make it personalized for you. I think that is the secret sauce, right? That recipe is mixed throughout our partners, all our people. And delivering that service allows us to know that, hey, look, I'm home. And that's where you feel safe, you feel loved, you feel welcomed. And yeah, that's just home.
1: Dennis, you pass. That was a very good answer.
2: You did answer the question. You did answer the question indeed. Tim says, here, we're finished with Tim, celebrating National Day. Changi is the greatest. I work in the industry myself. And if Dennis can speak on their decarbonisation, I think that would be great. You've only got a few seconds to do it. Can you say anything about that?
3: Yep, we can. We're going big on sustainability, right? Because air travel, is we need to make sure that we continue to grow sustainably, right? We can't just keep on pumping out carbon. So we have the biggest solar installation across in Singapore. Changi actually has the largest rooftop solar across Singapore. We're doing a lot of EV. We're doing a lot of changing our systems, like the big chillers, so that it becomes more efficient. So one step at a time, but we will get there.
1: Wonderful. Well, Phyllis says, yes, yes, yes, Changi Airport is home. And we have to say, we hope that you can play Let's Talk Singapore at Changi Airport. Blast it throughout the terminals. I think people will really enjoy it.
2: That's a great idea.
3: Come do a show in Changi.
2: We will indeed. Dennis Yim, the Vice President of Corporate and Marketing Communications, the Changi Airport Group. Thank you for sharing about the Singapore icon on Talk of the Town.
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4: These are your news headlines. I'm Shahzad Haque. The government says it will continue refining its housing plans for Gillman Barracks and the area around Maju Forest after public consultation ends tomorrow. Minister of State for National Development, Alvin Tan, told Parliament that the Ministry of Sustainability and the Environment has worked closely on the plans. He said public feedback could still lead to changes, including how much greenery and heritage will be kept. The government will publish a report outlining the feedback it received and how it responded before finalising the plans. Mr. Tan said the aim is to balance Singapore's housing needs with environmental and heritage considerations. The Health Sciences Authority could take on a bigger role in regulating Singapore's healthcare sector under a bill introduced in Parliament. The proposed law would shift a range of regulatory and enforcement functions from the Ministry of Health to the HSA. That includes overseeing biomedical research, managing the licensing of healthcare services, and investigating offences under several healthcare laws. The government says the changes will strengthen oversight and help the HSA respond to emerging risks, including cybersecurity threats involving connected medical devices. A 22-year-old Malaysian man who tried to smuggle more than 10 kilograms of cannabis and methamphetamine into Singapore has been arrested. If convicted, he may face the death penalty. The Immigration and Checkpoints Authority said its officers at Woodlands Checkpoint had found a box with two blocks of substances believed to contain drugs in the man's car boot last Saturday. Central Narcotics Bureau officers were then alerted and further checks revealed more drugs in the boot. ICA says the drugs are worth over $361,000 and could feed the addiction of about 2,132 abusers for a week. Myanmar's President Min Aung Hlaing is due to visit Thailand tomorrow as Bangkok pushes for renewed engagement with its neighbour. Thai Prime Minister Anutin Chanvirakul says dialogue should remain open but must be backed by concrete progress on ASEAN's peace plan for Myanmar. It will be Min Aung Hlaing's first visit to Thailand since becoming civilian leader as he seeks to restore Myanmar's standing in the region. Myanmar's top leaders have been barred from high-level ASEAN summits since the 2021 military coup, although Thailand has continued advocating dialogue. And in market news, Wall Street closed at fresh record highs overnight, with both the S&P 500 and the Dow Jones Industrial Average ending the day at new peaks. The rally was driven by strong earnings from AI-linked companies, including software firm Palantir, which surged almost 30% after raising its revenue forecast. Investor sentiment was further boosted by falling oil prices amid growing hopes for a diplomatic breakthrough in the Iran conflict.
0: Those were your news headlines from The Straits Times. Read more at straitstimes.com.